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0: There we go. We were talking about Beavis and Butthead and our producer, Ben Strober, who asked Art and I, have we seen the Beavis and Butthead movie? I own this soundtrack. It's about to kick in right here, right? Yep, I just hit the post. See that?
1: Oh, yeah.
0: What's going on? Happy Sunday fun day. 2 hours down, 2 hours to go. Mike Wickett with you. And this just in, the Detroit Pistons are struggling to score the basketball.
2: Detroit basketball!
0: They're down 41-29 with 7 minutes to go in the second quarter at home, Eastern Conference semifinals. The winner will get the Knicks. No one's scoring.

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11: Here on a Sunday fun day night, thanks for hanging out. Is it already our last hour? Where did the first 3 hours of the show go, man? Update from Detroit.
12: Detroit basketball!
11: Down 17. 5.5 minutes to go in the third. Cleveland up 79-62. Check that, 19. God, Detroit looks terrible. They got one starter in double figures. It's Cade. He's got 12. Tobias Harris has 5 so far. Jalen Duren's got 6. Detroit, I mean, listen, you're going to hear this tomorrow from everybody. From everybody here on Westwood One Sports when they start early in the morning to your TV shows that you watch about how Cade needs another scorer. You're going to be beat over the head with it when they talk about this because Cade's doing all he can, but it's not enough, and Detroit's going to be done after tonight, down 17 right now with 5.5 minutes to go in the fourth quarter. I mean, James Harden's having a bad game.

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6: Your heart. You'd never think of purposely stopping it. I'm Tara. And when my team at Northwestern Memorial Hospital found a malformation in my brain, my cardiologist and neurosurgeon said the only way to save me was to stop my heart, which they did 12 times.
7: Nationally ranked for neurology and neurosurgery by U.S. News and World Report, Tara's team collaborated to temporarily stop blood flow, allowing a catheter to reach her brain and permanently obliterate the malformation. 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
1: Love it. 310-8404-910, your boy Ballgame. Damn, dude. OKC isn't favored by as much as I thought. Just on the straight up series price, I think it's -235. Meaning if you want to win $100 on OKC beating the Spurs, you got to pay $235 to win $100. Something that a lot of people will be doing. I mean, usually on OKC for a series, you got to give like $500 to make $100. That $235 is low. That tells me that those guys are thinking, you know what, this could be a series. Absolutely could be. Feel like we're kind of dipping into the future with it a little too, don't you? And I wasn't, you know, I don't remember it, but those guys who got Magic Bird vibes in 1979 in Salt Lake City, Utah, at the Huntsman Center in the Indiana State, Michigan State National Championship game, which is still the most watched college basketball game ever. You guys probably got those vibes, right? This Bird Magic thing. And then, my gosh, they go to the two most prominent franchises ever in the sport, and it was on. The only thing that was bad about that is they only got to play twice per year. They met three times in the finals. I wish we would have got more. Pretty crazy to think about that. Because it feels like Wemby versus SGA and the fellas. And, dude, Wemby has fellas, too. Keep the phones ringing. 310-840-4910. I'm Johnny Ballgame. Give me a quick one. It's Westwood One Sports Night. Download that app, you guys.
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3: 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Certainly one that will see the Bears playing standalone games, primetime games, basically playing on every outlet the NFL has a contract with.

0: Yeah, I mean, the operative word there is almost.
1: So do you have him 5-12 or 6-11?
0: No, I had him 9-8, and I could obviously they could be better than that. They could struggle getting to that. We'll have to see. They've got a handful of short weeks. I think they've got 6 of them. On the flip side, their opponents, when you look at what their opponents deal with, the week getting ready for the Bears, they've got a lot of opponents who have short weeks getting ready to face the Bears. So that kind of evens out for them. That's one way to sort of evaluate it in May when you're still months and months away from actual football. And you're trying to decipher how things are going to turn. Certainly, you got to like 3 home games from weeks two to four, right?
2: Yep.
0: A chance to get things going. And the middle portion of the schedule, there's like an 8-week stretch with 7 games, starting with a Sunday afternoon game in week 5 at Green Bay. And then going through that Thanksgiving Day game at Detroit in week 12, that looks tricky. You know, you got 3 primetime games. You've got the Super Bowl participants in back-to-back weeks, New England and Seattle. So we will see how they handle it. If they have the kind of overall health that they had a year ago, they'll have a shot later in the year to make some noise.
1: Yeah, it's always when you play them, and I wonder, and I guess if, as a Bears fan, you'd have to worry about that second quarter of the season if you break it into segments. Going to Green Bay and then Atlanta, I think that will be the rest or the respite or maybe the game in that among those 4 that is the easiest on paper. But the Patriots and the Seahawks, the schedule makers did the Bears no favors there. I know that it's Thursday night with the Patriots and Monday night with the Seahawks, so you get a little bit of a mini bye there. But, Brad, playing the Packers, Patriots, and Seahawks in 3 of those 4 games, that's where I think the season could turn one way or another. You've got to be healthy, but those are tough challenges.
0: Yeah, no doubt those are extreme challenges, and everybody thought, right, that the Bears were going to head to Seattle for that
2: right
0: Wednesday game, right, week 1, and all the eyeballs on the Bears and the defending Super Bowl champions, and that didn't happen, but nonetheless, that was a game that was destined to be played in the evening, and so they get the Monday night football treatment. I think that extra time there will help them. I think they will value that greatly. And then, boy, good luck on the turnaround. They come back from Seattle, and on Monday night, you got a short week, and you've got Tampa Bay coming in. I mean, they're going to land Tuesday morning at what time, flying back from Seattle. That'll be tough because the Bucs are an interesting team. I could see they're one of the handful of teams, I think, on the schedule this year where you look at them and you say, well, that's a club that could go one direction or the other, and it'd be midseason for Tampa there.
2: Yeah, that looks like a difficult stretch. You know, certainly playing as many primetime games in a row as they do. You know, it's curious the buys in Week 10, just because that would indicate usually the better teams have the later buy. If you've got the Bears' buy came at a really handy time last year because they got their offensive line going. It'll be very curious to see what they need to improve during the bye week, what the first portion of the season, the first 9 games, teaches them.
0: Yeah, and then you come out of the week off there, which will be in mid-November. You got a home game against the Saints, who they'll be coming to Soldier Field for the 2nd year in a row. And then, from weeks 12 to 18, you've got 4 division games packed in there, 2 against the Lions, a trip to Buffalo on a short week, and then

0: We've actually got a short week behind that with the Christmas Day game. The Buffalo has they have to play that on a Saturday, so the Bears could then turn around and play on Friday, which is the Christmas game. And we're probably only 3 or 4 years away from the league finding a way to put a game on every night of the week.
1: Tuesday. They're only missing Tuesday right now. They found a way to play on Friday.
0: Just wait.
1: But stay away from action. They don't want to compete against the Western Michigan Ball State battle in November. So stay away from action, Brad. So they do play all the time and every day. But how do you think the Bears feel about playing on both Thanksgiving and Christmas for the first time in their history?
0: Hey, if you want to be one of the big boys and one of those teams that is elite, you better be prepared to be a regular on those dates, right? Like that comes along with it. When you're when you are the Kansas City Chiefs of the world, when you're the Buffalo Bills with Josh Allen, when you're the Dallas Cowboys for being the Dallas Cowboys, you've got to learn to embrace all of those obstacles that come with a schedule befitting of a team that the league knows will deliver huge television numbers.
2: Brad, where do you have their first loss?
0: I think I had it that Philly game, and Philly's another team.
2: Yeah,
0: they could go one direction or the other this year.
2: Yeah,
0: like, are they gonna figure out what was just a unexplainably inefficient offense a year ago? And I know they had some injuries to that offense, that vaunted offensive line, but that was just a mess. So are they still working to figure that out in week three, or have they got it down? I don't know, but Howie Roseman usually does a pretty good job there, and they've certainly got some good coaches. So that's kind of what I had circled.
1: I know you probably are already booked for flights and hotel to the Miami trip in December. Is there any other game that you're circling on the Bears schedule that you're looking forward to?
0: I haven't booked a single thing. I haven't really. There's just a lot of really good opponents this year, and there'll be some really good quarterbacks on the schedule, you know, some good coaches. And so I think you always sort of look forward to games that you feel, even though they're a long way off, boy, this sets up to be a potentially really great game. And that's the way this schedule looks this year to me. Like if they can approach that record that Dustin has circled for him and penciled in, man, they're going to be playing some really good football following up on last year, and you're going to feel like, yeah, they have taken the steps necessary to deliver that sustained success, right? That's the huge thing this year. The Bears haven't had back-to-back winning seasons since 2005, 2006, and right here in front of them is an opportunity to tackle that challenge.
2: How much better will the offense be? And are you concerned about the defense being worse? Or will if the offense can take another step, will that make the defense better?
0: Obviously, if the offense is better, it's going to make the overall product improved. And I think that's all on – I don't want to oversimplify it, but so 70% of that's on Ben Johnson and Caleb Williams, right? I think they've got some young players that should step up. They are going to be asking a ton of Luther Burden. You would hope that a healthy Roma Dunze can be the guy he was during the first, what, 6-7 weeks of the season. I think he had 5 or 6 touchdown catches in the first 4 games last year. Colston Loveland, you feel like he's just scratching the surface. And then you've got to feel really good about that offensive line based on what Dan Roschar and those players were able to produce a year ago. So the running game should be pretty good. They were healthy on offense, really, most of the year. They had a high level of health on that side of the ball. Defensively, yeah, you're going to have questions. Don't tell me, show me. That's kind of where I'm at, right? And you know, the only thing they can do this time of year is tell you. But you're going to have to show me that you could be better stopping the run. You're going to have to show me that you can more effectively rush the quarterback. You're going to have to show me that a second-half collapse on third down wasn't the real Bears defense a year ago. Remember, they were actually really good on third down through about the first 8-9 weeks of last season. And you look at the final numbers, I want to say they ended up 21st in the league on third down. You have to show me that. They've got some new personnel, some injured guys coming back, and some guys that need to elevate their games. Certainly Austin Booker is on that list, and there's some reason for optimism based on how he closed out the end of his second season.
1: Brad, a year ago this time, the morning after schedule release, there are a lot of teams probably looking at their schedule and seeing the Bears and thinking, okay, that's a W. And then the Bears were as improved as any team in the NFL last year for a lot of different reasons. Is there a team like that on this year's Bears schedule that you look at, well, you might have a W for the Bears penciled in now, but that's a team you should not underestimate?
0: That's a really good question. Vikings come to mind because Kevin O'Connell is a really good coach. He's a really good football coach, and he's got obviously an elite defensive coordinator with them. Does that mean they're going to bounce back this year? You know, I don't know what's going to happen with a quarterback. You would think Kyler Murray's got a really good chance to win that job. What can Kyler Murray look like with coaching from that he's going to get in Minnesota from Kevin O'Connell? I don't know. Another team on the schedule, maybe the Saints. Like they were, I think that was a pretty competitive football team from November on last year. Like they looked awful at Soldier Field. The Bears beat them. What was the final score of that game? 26-15, something like that. And the Bears played terrible, or 25-6. Caleb, that might have been one of Caleb's absolute worst games of the season, but. They were competitive, I would say, in the final third of the season, final half of the season. So those two probably come to mind. The Vikings are the one you want to keep an eye on, right? Because they're in the division, and this projects to be a very tough division again. And where the Bears have a trip to Seattle and Jacksonville on the schedule because of the first place finish. And the Philadelphia Eagles, right, the Lions draw what? The Commanders, the Titans, and the Arizona Cardinals. So there's your difference in strength of schedule when you talk about the Lions having three teams that really struggled a year ago.
2: So do you have the Lions winning the division? Where do the Bears finish in the division? And
0: yeah.
2: At 9-8, that's not a playoff team.
0: Well, it could be. Remember, it's like playing poker with a couple wild cards now. It's a lot easier to get into the playoffs with seven teams. Winning the division, I think I wouldn't completely write out Minnesota. Like, if you rule out Minnesota, were you really ruling in the Bears a year ago at this time? The Bears, the Lions, and the Packers. What do the Packers look like? When Micah Parsons is healthy, when Tucker Kraft is healthy, they're gonna be formidable. The Bears needed a lot of late stuff to go the right way to get those two huge victories against the Bears at the end of last year. The second one obviously coming in the postseason.
1: All right, Brad. So Anything going on at OTAs? Anybody missing time that you're concerned about? Any alarms you want to sound in May? Anything that we should be paying attention to?
0: I don't have any alarms yet. They haven't opened it. They haven't actually reached OTAs yet. They're still in phase two. Today's Friday, right? So they're off today. OTAs start a little bit later this month, which is sort of like a mini camp type workout, except it's voluntary. I reported a week or so ago that to that point, Jalen Johnson had not volunteered for OTAs, which is completely his right. He missed, 10 regular season games a year ago. I think you're looking for health in the secondary, and that's a something I think people are counting on this season for that defense, but they've got to go out and prove they can do that. They'll have 2 weeks of OTAs scheduled starting later in May. I believe you get a total of 10 available OTA dates. Ben Johnson has scheduled 6 for the Bears, probably with an eye toward them having a rugged training camp again and wanting to have his roster as healthy as possible. And I know some people will throw their arms up and be like, well, why would you turn down the opportunity to use 4 OTA days? Well, Super Bowl is not won in May or the first week of June. And I think you got to give a little bit of benefit of the doubt to the coach, who seemed to push the right button a lot more times than he pushed the wrong button a year ago. And there's no doubt that the relative health of that roster led to some of the success in going 11-6 last season.
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13: There's a lot of think pieces on the schedule, and we are going to offer you one here in this segment on the Speed Going Home show. The Bears' schedule is out, the NFL schedule is out, and we are discussing.
14: Well, I mean, there's a lot of think pieces out on a lot of things in terms of the schedule. There's some people with some crazy stuff.
13: Like?
14: Colin Cowherd thinks that the NFL is quietly punishing Sean Payton because of the outspoken nature of things he has said before.
13: So he
14: thinks the Broncos got quietly punished because their first 6 weeks are an absolute gauntlet on the schedule.
13: They were going to have to play those teams.
14: Correct, Lawrence, but don't let that get in the way of Colin Cowherd's take today. And so,
13: I mean, it is pretty rough.
14: Sure, but it is. But then it gets easy after that if you're looking at that kind of
13: thing. It's also possible that Justin Fields is quarterbacking the Chiefs in week one.
14: Oh, I guess that's true, huh?
13: Yes.
14: It's likely.
13: Yes.
14: Mm-hmm. So, but we're not here to make crazy statements about the Broncos schedule.
13: Plus, Trevor Lawrence cut his hair. We don't know if that's a whole thing of like that's his power and now it's gone.
14: Did he cut it as part of the Jaguars schedule release?
13: I don't think so. I think he did the haircut a couple weeks ago, but they baked it into the schedule release.
14: I did the Fox 32 schedule release special last night.
13: I didn't know that it was going to be a panel of 4 of you all.
14: Carmi V and Cassie Carlson and Tina Wen and me, all of us hanging out. But what was funny is like we did the regular show at 6 o'clock, and then 6:30 when the schedule comes out, it was all of us, 4 of us and the producers, so 6 of us, all on our phones watching the different schedule release videos, because the schedule release videos are unbelievable.
13: Well, now the NFL is watching those too to make sure that no one made fun of Mike Vrabel and Diana Russini.
14: So that was like everybody was watching. Did anybody do it? Did any team?
13: I don't know.
14: The Chargers get close?
13: The Chargers are always on the forefront. Like they are pushing the boundaries like always. I haven't looked at any breakdowns yet, but usually if you're looking for stuff that's inside, the Chargers schedule release is the one to do that.
14: They did a take on Halo, on the game Halo, and is really, really good. Carmi V was all wrapped up inside the Halo thing last night. I thought the Bears one was funny, though.
13: With Rome as Bob Ross?
14: Yes, I thought it was adorable.
15: Welcome back. I'm Romo Dunze, and today we're doing a little scene of the 2026 schedule that I hope you enjoy. Now, we have our base, and we're going to add some highlights.
16: Adunze! Touchdown!
17: To the end zone! Touchdown!
16: He's got it! Touchdown, Adunze!
15: Not those kind of highlights, although they do look pretty good. We'll start with a little bit of gold and let the good times roll on the canvas. Then we'll add a few pats of red to really add some depth down there. Let's go ahead and clean off our brush before the next step. And just beat the heck out of it. That's the most fun part. Now let's add some details to our sky. Take a dab of the white and make some big clouds. At first it's good, then it looks better, then it looks its best. Maybe we'll put some little birds up there. Just some happy little birds floating around. Perfect. And if you mess up on one of them, that's okay. You can just turn into a jet like so. We've got some great trees over here, so let's add a little texture. I'm going to use this old tool that I had lying around.
18: Oh, there we go. Cheese grater.
19: This is what rivalries are made of.
18: That's it.
15: Isn't that satisfying? Now let's focus on the lake. Maybe you got a couple ships sailing in, one from the north, one from the south. You could eat and add a little dolphin in there if you'd like. In our world, we can have anything that we want, any old thing. Let's add some little critters down here. Maybe you've got a few cats, maybe even a buffalo. Be brave. And shoot, with that, I think we about have a finished painting. It's that easy. Really hope you've enjoyed it. Until then, I'd like to wish you all a happy painting and bear down, my friend.
13: That's well done.
14: That's a good performance by Rome as Bob Ross.
13: And he's clearly watched some of it because the cleaning the brush part is a significant part of Bob Ross's thing. And for him to get that nuance down, that's excellent.
14: Said happy little matchups instead of happy little clouds.
13: Or trees.
14: Yeah, or trees, exactly.
13: I highly recommend, if people have not watched it, since we already mentioned Melissa McCarthy earlier, the Netflix documentary, Bob Ross, Happy Accidents, Betrayal, and Greed. It is outstanding.
14: It's sad.
13: And I want to say Melissa McCarthy was one of the producers of that.
14: It's a very sad story.
13: It is sad. But there's also like the joy of what it is that he did. You know, you know, he's just a great dude.
14: So the Chargers apparently did include message from the New York Post in their video going after Vrabel a little bit. Yeah, I thought the cheese grater to put some texture onto the painting and then say, now, isn't that satisfying? Because it is. The fact that the Bears are better than the Packers and Caleb Williams is better than Jordan Love and Ben Johnson's better than Matt LaFleur right now, you can say all those with impunity for the rest of the offseason. Don't miss your chance. It is satisfying. Thanks, Rome.
13: I was going to, it was on the list of things where I was like, you know, if I was doing the show, I would text the guys this, but I'm on vacation. I'm watching a little bit of the national coverage of the NBA and seeing Quentin Richardson on ESPN and them doing like a talk back with Q about the playoffs. And he has on his set, along with all the knucklehead stuff and all of his, he has a cheese grater. And I was like,
14: the cheese grater hat?
13: It's just sitting like in the corner and I was like, that's Chicago through and through
14: that
13: right there.
14: Is tremendous.
18: As do we, thanks to Rinaldi's. Yes, you know, yes. We always keep it close by, you know.
14: And that has, I believe, some remnants of the cheddar from back then.
20: Yeah, it does.
13: Should probably clean it.
14: Might want to take care of that.
13: Or, you know, penicillin. We have it just in case.
20: Tammy, you can have it back.
14: Yeah, it's pretty grim. So looking at this schedule, I've gone through and I've got a Bears record.
13: Oh, Lord.
14: A lot of people have done that. Brad Biggs had him at 9-8 this morning.
13: That's what everyone does. Okay. That's why Rosie would make fun of it.
14: Okay. Well, you know, so I take it you have not done so?
13: No.
14: Sir? Is that what that sounds like to me?
13: Yeah, because I don't know who's on the roster yet.
14: Well, I think we've got a pretty good idea. I think everybody's doing it around there.
13: I don't know who's hurt.
14: Well, I'll tell you what.
13: Make it out of training camp.
18: We got your predictions from last year, Speaks, and we don't have time to play, but you were perfect as usual.
14: You nailed every right? game. Yeah. Thank you, Tanny.
20: Lawrence, what if I told you a motivated Dio was going to be there week one?
13: All right, you know what? Now you've hooked me.
14: Mm-hmm.
13: Now I'm ready to make that prediction.
14: Well, here's what I've got. Thanks for asking. I've got him starting 3-1, and then they end up 4-4. They do beat Tampa, so they're 5-4 at the bye. And then I've got 4 straight wins after the bye. They get to 9-4. 2-2 down that tough stretch to finish. They're 11-6, and they're a playoff team. Good night, everybody. That's what I got right there. I got the Bears at 11-6. What's interesting is that Vegas and the various gambling sites very much do not agree. 9.5 is the over-under.
13: It's a good number.
14: 9.3 is the statistical suggestion from the ESPN win machine.
13: Win machine.
14: They are listed by DraftKings and others as the third best odds to win the division. The third favorite within the division, behind Green Bay and Detroit. And you could argue that with those numbers, they are not just a regression candidate, the Chicago Bears, but a flat-out regression prediction. There's always regression in this league, as well as a team stepping up like the Bears did last year. The NFL has mastered parity, as we know. This is bulletin board stuff, I would think. 100%. In a big way, bulletin board stuff for Ben Johnson and his coaches.
13: Whatever they need to help motivate them, if people think that they are going to fall backwards, use that. Use that as fuel. You shouldn't have to, but if the little extra motivation never hurt anybody.
14: Yep.
13: You can use that. The thing is like part of the reason that I don't do like that thing is that I'm still trying to figure some of the stuff out. I think some of the teams are too. You can't tell me who the starting quarterback for the Vikings is.
14: Without a
13: doubt. We have an idea.
14: Right. But like, so week two, they get Minnesota. Is that so early that it's not Kyler Murray? Right?
13: Right.
14: So, to your point. So the matchup with Minnesota at the end of the year, when it's week 18, that almost assuredly is Kyler Murray with a year with Kevin O'Connell under his belt. How good are they then?
13: First game against Green Bay. Is Micah back? Is he hobbled?
14: It's week 5. It could be Micah coming back, and that's when Darnell Wright will have to break him again.
13: How is all this stuff in the offseason? How are the Patriots as a franchise going to be dealing with this type of stuff?
14: Yep.
13: Like that. There's so,
14: all of it.
13: There's so much that you don't know, but I do think that if we're only looking at last year's schedule, and that's the way that people frame the conversation about the Bears' schedule, that it's so tough because you're taking the records from teams last year, but this league flips around. The Bears were a perfect example of that.
14: Yes, they were.
13: Last year.
14: Yes, they were. So let me ask you this, because I heard this bandied about last night with some of the Fox bosses. Do you think that the league is betting on the Bears as a regression candidate by giving them 4 island games in the first 9 weeks? So they've got the Monday Nighter in week 3, and then the Pats and the Seahawks games are back-to-back on a Thursday and a Monday, and then the Bucks on a Sunday. There are no specific island games in terms, you know, over the rest of the year. They're on Thanksgiving.
13: And Christmas.
14: I know. And there is the primetime game, the Saturday.
13: The peninsula games, as I like to call them.
14: So the holiday games are the peninsula games? Well, how about?
13: Because they're not alone. There are 3 games on Thanksgiving and there are 3 on Christmas, right?
14: But how about the Isthmus game?
13: Sure.
14: That has to be on Christmas.
13: Christmas, guess what? They got it.
14: Christmas is the Isthmus game, right? It has to be.
13: My
14: Alex, anybody? Huh?
13: Christmas, my pushback Isthmus? To the Fox people would be they're on Thanksgiving and they're on Christmas. That the Bears as an entity are so wanted. And then there's a Saturday night game that they have against Buffalo in the back half. So they're well represented from a national standpoint.
14: Yes, they are. Yes, they are. So I think the pushback is sensible. And I don't think that the league thinks it through to that kind of level.
13: I think the league looks at the Bears. It doesn't matter. It doesn't matter if they're good or not. Bears fans still watch.
14: Dude, Bears-Packers on Christmas.
13: Yes. It won't matter if the Bears are, what, 7-8 at that point or whatever. Yeah. People are going to watch that game.
14: You know it's going to happen that on Christmas morning somewhere, and it could be in the burbs because you do it early enough, it doesn't matter where, some kid is going to get awoken and be told, hey, just so you know, unwrap this. And they unwrap the gift and they realize they're not going to grandma and grandpa's for Christmas. They're going to Soldier Field to see Bears-Packers. Come on.
13: I really do like this quirk in the schedule, and I didn't take a poll of the rest of the schedules, but I like division to end the season.
14: Can we stay on the Christmas idea for a second, though?
13: Sure.
14: Would you?
20: Dad, it's 3 in the morning. It's 3 in the morning, Dad. Yeah, you got to get down there. Do you know how long it takes to get in there?
14: Stop. Dad, why are you waking me up? Dad, I was really looking forward to see Grandma. How dare you, Dad? You ruined Christmas.
13: You can FaceTime her from Soldier Field. From the South Lots.
14: But like,
13: she can meet George.
14: But I wonder if we got parents out there who've thought about this as an idea. Like, you know, you're going to buy one game, buy the Christmas game. Like, you go on StubHub or whatever, you find a way in, you buy the Bears-Packers on Christmas, and then you've got that game. It could be a gift to anybody. Tell them, don't tell them, whatever. I think it's really cool that the Bears and Packers are there. All right, thank you. So division games going out, the 3 division games going out, that game and then the Lions and the Vikings, you like 3 in a row?
13: I love that. baseball has been honing in on that of like, hey, let's have a series of consequence towards the middle and end of September in the division. I love this for football because it's easier to do. And I picked a team at random just while we were talking. The Bengals get the Ravens and Browns to end this. Like, that's what I want. Like, I want there to be the conflict that NBC has to figure out which game is the Sunday night game in week 18. Which one of those, or I guess week 18. Which one of those games is going to matter? Which one is going to bring in the most eyes because something is on the line in those games? So, like, that's the type of stuff where I'm like, yeah. Like, that's where they get the schedule part of it right.
14: Yeah. Yeah. Should be, you know, I think that is cool. And
13: Falcons got it too. Buccaneers, Saints, Panthers for the Falcons the last 3 weeks. That's how you do
14: it. Yeah, no, that's a good idea. I like it. I agree. And I have faith in the coaches to have some stuff figured out by then. You know, you look at the numbers and what the offense figured out along the way, and then Dennis Allen figured some stuff out along the way. If we've got faith in these coaches, then they ought to be better by the end of the season.
13: Well, they have to be, because that's what they've sold us, Speaks. They didn't really do a lot in free agency, and the draft is, people have a lot of questions about what happened. What they've told you is, we're going to coach better. And it seemed like they threatened DA, you better coach better this year with the defense, because this offense can score some points.
14: Mm-hmm.
13: So that's what they're selling, and we'll see if they can figure it out.
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25: 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Coming up at 5 a.m., it's the Mullion Haw pregame show. 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
1: And right now, the White Sox general manager Chris Getz joins us this morning. Good morning, Chris. How are you?
26: I'm great, guys. How are you doing?
1: Doing well. Thank you so much for joining us. That was an electric atmosphere last night at the rate. It's been a terrific week out there. Your team comes in, the hottest one in baseball. Chris, let's just start there. What has been, how would you describe what's happened one quarter away through the season, and why you think your team is playing as well as it has?
26: Well, you know, as talent has continued to, you know, be added to this team, and guys work their way up to the big leagues, you know, I would say just an identity has, you know, begun to develop, and really it's that fight. I mean, if you go pretty much through that starting nine or the nine guys in a lineup, whether it be the Antonacci's and the Maidras, and we've got some power in the middle with Montgomery, Murakami, and Vargas. You've got guys that are grinding out at bats. They're different style of a bat that could be, you know, taking a walk, working a deep count, getting a base hit, you know, taking an extra base. And then you've got some power mixed in there. But it's really a group that, yeah, they love playing with each other. They don't give in. Last night was an example of that. Yeah, we go down, then we come back. I mean, this whole week, it's been a lot of that. But truthfully, it's kind of been that way throughout the season. You know, you're looking for starters to keep us in the game, and then, you know, we just fight our ways to the end of the game and hopefully pull some out. And, you know, thankfully, we've been able to do that a fair amount this season.
0: So I find it fascinating to get to know Sam Antonacci as a person, as a teammate, as a player on the field. And I've never seen this before, honestly, but there seems to be an awful lot of Pete Rose in the good way going on with Sam Antonacci. And what I mean by that is there is a pugnaciousness, there is a will to win, there's a way he goes about the game that I'm shocked by. And when I talk to David and I talk to the people on the air here at The Score, I say he's already a leader on this team. Is that a possibility?
26: Yeah, I mean, you know, I think more times than not, you would prefer the leadership to be shown with a style of play, a grit, an effort, a consistent effort. And I think when you talk about Sam, you know, you see glimpses of that style of play with players we have just, you know, historically. But when it's like you're waiting for it to give. It's like, could he really keep this up? This level of intensity, you know, and I can't say that, you know, I watched Pete Rose throughout his career. I've learned a lot about him, and, you know, obviously he's got, you know, gotten a lot of attention, but man, he just, you know, Sam is unique. He is. I mean, he's, you know, you're sitting in pregame meetings, you know, in the dugout, his pregame work, his at bat. It's all, you know, in preparation to just give it his absolute all for that baseball game. I mean, he came in the other night, you know, late in the game and hit that double, and, you know, it was just like there isn't an at bat that I feel like he's given away. And for a young guy that doesn't have a lot of experience coming off the bench, pinch hitting, it's always can be a bit of a development curve for young players to come in late. But man, every at bat is the same, and he's just a real pest. So, you know, going back to the leadership question, I mean, when you've got a player that's able to do that and present himself that way every single time, it's consistent. It's not anything that's not other than himself. It has a tendency to really, it's got an osmosis effect. Everyone just kind of builds off of it and they look to it. And he's got a good personality too. He's got a sense of humor with it all, and wants to bring out the best of others. So, needless to say, a nice addition to our club right now.
3: 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Chris, when you look at the task that you always have on a regular basis, balancing development versus winning, and that is the way we frame it, not necessarily maybe the way you do, but when you look at this White Sox start and where you are in the standings and how it's 500 and it's May 16th, how does that apply to your thought process with prospects at AAA, guys like Braden Montgomery that we hear a lot about, guys like Hagen Smith that might be able to help the big league team? How do you weigh that constant battle between development and winning?
26: Yeah, no, it's a great question. And I think in the last couple of years, it's about, you know, really giving a runway to players at the major league level. And, you know, through all of that, there's been plenty of some ups and plenty of downs. And I think Miguel Vargas is kind of the prime example of this through his kind of White Sox journey. And it's allowed him to become the player that he's become. Colston Montgomery the same way. I mean, you can go, there's a lot of examples of it, you know, throughout our lineup. Now, this season, you know, it's kind of it's the first time a little bit where it's a balance of doing both of those things. And how that applies to Braden Montgomery or anyone else coming up. First of all, you want to make sure they're in a really good spot where, you know, you like to know that they've got X amount of at-bats in the minor leagues to feel like, regardless of what happens, you know, once they get to the big leagues, that they can look back and there was, they had a successful season and there was, you know, going through adjustments throughout their at-bats and lock something in. And obviously you hope that that gravitates towards the major leagues, but you want to make sure that you've built that foundation. The same thing goes with a pitcher, with the amount of innings, a pitch arsenal they're working in, throwing enough strikes. And so when they come up here, we can go out there and really focus on winning baseball games. And, I think maybe in the past, because kind of where we were in the standings and what we were trying, our goals trying to accomplish in a particular season, I think that the calculus has changed. It has. And that's a testament to the player group. They're leading us. They're showing us what they're capable of doing. And it's my job, the front office job, and the coaches in that dugout to continue to fuel this. And there's different ways to do that. And, whether that be player additions, it could be a waiver wire addition, like a Grychuk that's experienced and really good against left-handed pitching. It could be, a pitcher that, we acquire in a smaller trade. There could be a bigger one at some point that we feel like can really be a boost. But most importantly, this group is really coming together, and they've got fight, and they're showing us what they're capable of doing. And we all know in professional sports, teams can come together and go beyond expectations. And right now the team's playing well. We do not want to get ahead of ourselves. It's about tonight. Every time we go into a series, let's get game one. If we don't get that, let's get game two. And then let's try to pick off a win in this series. And we've been fortunate. We just played the Kansas City Royals, and we tried to get game one. We ended up sweeping them. We didn't win last night. Let's win tonight. So that's the mindset. Will Venable and the staff do a tremendous job, providing a pathway to win on a daily basis. And we just press repeat. We cleanse the mind and build optimism for that day. And we look forward to getting back out there tonight.
0: The most boring thing in sports radio talk is talking about baseball defense. Yet, no team wins without it. Kudos to you and your baseball staff for going out there and getting people like the Peters and the Hill, who nobody has ever heard from about in Chicago before they appear here, and help solidify winning baseball games with the back end of your bullpen and outfield defense, which wasn't there in the past. Can you talk about that and how much pride you take in watching clean baseball games from your team?
26: Yeah, I mean, last year we were bottom of the league, in defensive run saves. This year we were much improved. We're towards at least the top half. It's an area we wanted to improve, but candidly, it's all right. Any level of player acquisition, how does this player get to his max value? And it can be shaped a lot differently. You've got guys that are going to be more offensively minded, and there's going to be players that, get to their, two-win marker through their defensive value and their base running. There's different ways to get to their overall package of skills. So in that case, when you bring up a Peters, and we were able to get him from the Rays, we got a guy that could play center field. He's got contact ability, could put together a quality at bat. He's really taken advantage of situations where he can bunt for a hit and really have the confidence to do that. Most importantly, we got a guy that can play center field. He can play all three. And just a heads up, makes good decisions. If you look at, just his throwing, which base he's going to, he's hitting the cutoff man. He's not trying to do too much. And those quality of decisions start to add up. We're looking for players that make good decisions on a baseball field with the skills that they have. And we've been able to, really find a group of guys that, are defensive-minded, can put together quality at-bats and really fight there. And then we've got some guys in the meat of the lineup that, can get on base but also hit for power and just kind of really balance it left and right in different style of skills so we can just create havoc for the opponent. So, we're in it. Once you start really creating and an identity of a team comes out, it starts really, bleeding throughout the organization in a positive way. And guys start recognizing it. Guys in the minor leagues are looking up and, oh, okay, I can do that. I can provide that. I need to do that. So it's not just the coaching staff or the front office kind of driving a message. They really take ownership in it themselves.
3: Chris, I think people start to panic, and that may be overstating it, but when Mune Murakami goes 1 week and only homers once, he's like, okay, what's wrong? Is there anything that he's not adjusting to? But he has had a terrific start. He has been one of the bigger stories in Major League Baseball. The attention has come, and certainly that's been, I think, nice for the organization and for him himself. How do you deal with him, though, if the struggles go on? I mean, is it a different approach when you have a star player, when you have somebody who's assimilating to a new culture, a new country and city, and he has done so from the outside seamlessly, but there's a lot of things that major league players and professional athletes deal with that we have no idea about. How do you approach that if Mune starts to struggle?
26: Well, you know, I one thing that, you know, that there's a big part of his game that, you know, when perhaps when you're not hitting home runs, you know, you're just focused on the lack of home runs, but he's taking his walks. He had three walks the other night. I think he had one last night, but he also got a base hit to left field the night before, you know, drove the ball up the middle. You know, he's been very good, not chasing out of the zone. There's been some swing and miss, in zone. He's going to go through some mechanical things where maybe he just doesn't feel right. But as long as we can mix in productive at bats for any hitter, you know, it's going to come and go, and the power guys, you know, the same thing applies. As long as they're working at bats and taking their walks as they, you know, get hot again, then that's how you stay afloat throughout the season. But in terms of, you know, Mune and him getting comfortable and assimilating to, you know, not only the U.S., but Chicago and Major League Baseball, I don't think it could have gone any better. And you're just, you know, I watch and I listen on how he's, you know, mixing it with his teammates, the coaches, and, you know, everyone, he's got a great sense of humor. His work ethic is really strong. He's got high aptitude. You know, we have all the faith in the world that he's going to be okay. But yeah, we're here to support him. But there's still production in there, even though it's not as loud as, you know, hitting a home run or back to back home runs in games and stuff like that. So Mune is going to be fine. And I wouldn't be surprised if he comes out tonight and he hits one of those moonshots.
0: The thing about Murakami is that he creates tremendous tension for the other team. I've talked to the managers and coaches from other teams that have come in, and they're already talking about how not to let him beat you, right? You have another guy in Montgomery and another guy in and your third baseman that can beat you as well with home runs. So that's a different aspect. But my question to you is this. When we had you on opening week of the season, I asked you, would you accept 40 home runs and 175 strikeouts from Mune as a good season? And you said yes. Are you willing to adjust that now to 50 plus and accepting the 220 strikeouts that'll come along with it?
26: Yeah, I think I would be willing to make that adjustment for you if that happens to be the case. But yeah, I mean, you know, going back to, you know, one of your points here of Mune getting so much attention. Mm-hmm. And for one, you know, when you even through, you know, let's call this week of not the production we've seen earlier in the year, you know, when you're game planning for a guy like this, knowing that he doesn't really chase out of the zone and the missed contact is in the zone, it's still not very comfortable for a pitcher, because, you know, you're taking risk knowing that, yeah, he'll miss in the zone, but that's also where he does do damage too, and chasing him out of the zone is a difficult thing to do. But all that attention is, I think that, you know, some of the bigger beneficiaries here are guys that you listed, and Miguel Vargas and Colson Montgomery, that have, you know, in a way, you know, quietly had, you know, tremendous starts to their season. So, you know, is that all because of Mune? No, these guys are really talented, but it has allowed those guys to perhaps not get the hyper focus from the opponent, and has allowed them to, you know, just kind of go out there and take advantage of those situations, because that focus has been on Mune so much.
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0: 4-3 the score. Mullion Haw, 5:30 until 10, live and local for you. You can call him, you can text him, 312-644-6767. Plan of attack this morning is as follows. We've got the pick six at 6. Top six sports stories of the day will be discussed. 7:25, Bruce Levine spent the weekend over at the rate for Cubs and White Sox. Chuck Garfine, CHSN White Sox, 8 o'clock. John Heyman takes us around Major League Baseball at 8:25, 9 o'clock. Zach Zaidman, who was on the radio call all weekend long. And all those guests join Mullion Haw on the Plumbers 911 hotline. You got a plumbing emergency, you call 1-833-PLUM-911, local 130 Plumbers. Get the job done right the very first time. The Cubs are now 29-18. They dropped the series and the game to the White Sox on Sunday. The final 9-8 in extra innings over on the south side. Edgar Cuero hit a two-run homer in the 10th. Mydroff on third with one out. Cuero drove a 95.5-mile-an-hour fastball from Ryan Rolison to center field for his first homer of the year. Cuero finished with three hits, three RBI, after going 4-for-37 in his previous 15 games. Andrew Benintendi, 3-for-3. Miguel Vargas drove in two runs. The White Sox closed out an impressive 7-2 homestand. Tyler Davis, 2-1 now, got three outs for the win in front of a packed house of 38,608. The White Sox grabbed a 7-4 lead on Tristan Peters' first career home run, a three-run shot off of Phil Maton in the eighth. But the Cubs did tie in on Michael Conforto's three-run drive off of Sir Anthony Dominguez in the ninth. Michael Bush also went deep for the NL Central leading Cubs, who lost for the sixth time in eight games. Alex Bregman had two hits and two RBIs. So the Cubs, like they said, are up in the division. They're up 1.5 on both the Cards and the Brewers. And the Brewers are in town tonight. Shota Imanaga's on the mound. Shota's 4-3 with a 2.32 ERA. And it's Cubs beginning another big series, this time against the Brewers over at Wrigley. Pre-game coverage beginning at 6:05, first pitch 6:40. 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Cubs Radio Network with that win. The White Sox improved to 24-22 overall. They're one back of the Guardians. They're now heading west to take on the Mariners. Noah Schultz will be throwing later on tonight. Meanwhile, over in the NBA playoffs, the conference finals are now set after the Cavs stopped the Pistons 125-94. Donovan Mitchell had 26 in the win. Cade Cunningham just 13 in the loss. It'll be Cavs at the Knicks in the Eastern Conference Finals starting on Tuesday. Tonight, the Western Conference Finals. Thunder will host the Spurs, and SGA is your back-to-back NBA MVP. Over in the NHL, we've got a Game 7 tonight. The Sabres are hosting the Canadiens. The winners will face the Hurricanes in the East Finals. In the West, it's the Avs and Knights. They'll drop the puck on Wednesday. Your PGA Championship was won by Aaron Rye, 9-under, out in Newton Square, PA. The Preakness Stakes was won by Napoleon Solo. Somebody by the name of Eddie Olczyk advised you on Friday to invest in Napoleon Solo, so hopefully you did that. Again, if you just woke up, this is Monday. It's May the 18th. It's 104.3 The Score. 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Mullion Haw will be doing that between 5:30 and 10. Pick 6 at 6. Bruce Levine, 7:25. Chuck Garfine at 8. John Heyman, 8:25. Zach Zaidman at 9. 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Get the job done right the very first time. Just a really great series. Great for the city. Great for the fans of baseball. Over on the south side, packed house, 38,000 plus. Friday night, Saturday night, Sunday afternoon. Let's walk you through how this one went. And it was the Cubs who would get out on top in the top of the first inning.
1: Corner goes, the payoff pitch, high fly ball, deep right, way back, still going, and way out of here. Cubs strike first. Michael Bush with a two-run home run to right. And the Cubs with an immediate 2-0 lead here in the first.
0: Zach Zaidman with the descriptions right here on 104.3 The Score. And in the first inning, the Cubs were not done scoring.
1: The 1-2 in the dirt. It's by Carroll rolling to the backstop. Here comes Bregman. He scores. 3-0 Cubs here in the first. Suzuki advances to second on that wild pitch.
0: Zach Zabin again with the descriptions right here on 104.3 The Score. As the Cubs took

0: a 3-0 lead on the White Sox. Moving to the bottom of the third inning, Colin Ray throwing for the Cubs, and he was facing Edgar Cuero.
1: 2-0 by Ray. Here it comes. And this one is lined up the middle for a base hit. White Sox on the board. Montgomery scores. Heading to third, Benintendi. The throw is in time. Tag applied by Bregman. Excellent throw by Pete Crow Armstrong, and they nail Benintendi trying to move from first to third. It's 3-1 Cubs here with two away in the second.
0: And that's how it sounded right here, 104-3 the score. Bottom of the second, 3-1 PCA with the put out over at third base. Top of the fourth, the Cubs would extend their lead.
1: Here it comes. A bouncing ball up the middle off the glove of Newcomb, and this one will roll past second. Coming in to score, Swanson, ball loose behind second as Meidroth retrieves it. Nico stops at third base, give Bregman an RBI single, and the Cubs now lead 4-1.
0: 4-1 at that point in the ball game. Colin Ray still throwing for the Cubs against the White Sox. Andrew Benintendi at the plate, looking to get the White Sox a little bit closer.
1: Andrew Benintendi hits a high fly ball deep left center field, and this will drop in for a base hit. Coming in to score is Vargas, and sliding into second safely with a double is Andrew Benintendi. It's now 4-2. Cubs with the lead here in the fourth.
0: Again, Zach Zabin with the descriptions right here on 104.3 The Score. In the bottom of the fifth, a unbelievable running catch from PCA.
1: Works his motion and deals. And Hill, it's a high fly ball deep center field. Crow Armstrong back at the wall, makes the catch, slamming into the wall. Retreating back to first base is Peters. An excellent catch in center field by Pete Crow Armstrong. On the move,
0: PCA with the great running catch. But in the bottom of the fifth, we're staying there, and the White Sox would pull even.
1: Here comes the 0-1 delivery. High fly ball, deep right center field. Crow Armstrong races back at the track near the wall. This one bangs off the wall. One run is in. Murakami rounds third. He's going to score. Tie ball game. 4-4 Cubs and White Sox here in the fifth as Vargas ends up on second base.
0: 4-4 the score, bottom of the fifth. We're going to fast forward now to the bottom of the eighth. The score is still even at 4 apiece, and the White Sox are at the plate.
1: A long set. Now the 0-1. Peters hits a high fly ball deep right. Suzuki goes back at the track near the wall. It's gone. The White Sox take the lead. A 3-run home run by Tristan Peters. And it is 7-4 Sox here in the eighth.
0: White Sox take the lead 7-4 in the eighth. Phil Maton giving up that home run to Peters, who put it out of the park over Suzuki's head. So the Cubs had a chance still in the top of the ninth inning. Michael Conforto was at the plate against Sir Anthony Dominguez.
1: Conforto swings, drills one deep in the air to center field. Acuna going back at the track. This one's gone! Michael Conforto ties the game! A 3-run home run to straightaway center field. 7-7 Cubs and Sox here in the ninth. Conforto congratulated at home plate by his teammates.
2: You
1: screaming
2: wanted
1: exuberation.
2: You got it.
1: And we certainly have that and then some, Coom, here on the south side. What a shot by Michael Conforto.
0: What a shot indeed. We heard Ron there with Zach right here, 104-3 the score. The game is even at 7. We get extra baseball. We move into the top of the 10th inning, and the Cubs would go up on top 8-7.
1: Davis works his motion, and a bouncing ball hit on the left side, charging Montgomery. Fielding throws to first in time to get Bregman, but coming in to score is Swanson, and the Cubs take the lead. They're now up 8-7 over the White Sox here in the top of the 10th, two away, men at second and third.
0: 8-7 the score at that point. That was the score. We would move into the bottom of the 10th inning. Edgar Cuero at the plate for the White Sox.
2: The infield is in for the Cubs. With Edgar Cuero at the plate, tying run on at third. Cuero saves this one deep to left center. Back it goes!
0: Edgar Cuero and the White Sox stand up, walking off the Cubs, 9-8 the final over at the Rate. With the loss, the Cubs are 29-18. They're 1.5 ahead of the Cards and the Brewers. Brewers in town tonight. Show to Imanaga will throw. It's a 6:05 pregame right here on 104.3 the score. Meanwhile, the White Sox improved to 24-22. They're one back of the Guardians. They're out west now, taking on the Mariners. Noah Schultz will throw. And don't forget the score. And the Cubs are once again teaming up for Cubs for a Cure Radiothon starting at 10 a.m. this Thursday on 104.3 The Score. Danny Parkins and Score personalities will host the 24-hour Radiothon where 100% of the proceeds will benefit Brain Up for Cancer Research. If you just woke up, well, welcome to a new work week. It's the 18th of May. It's the Mully and Haw pregame show. Mully and Haw, 5:30 until 10, broadcasting live from the Hyundai Score Studios, brought to you by your local Hyundai dealers. The Pick 6 at 6, Bruce Levine, 7:25, Chuck Garfine at 8, John Heyman, 8:25, Zach Zaidman at 9. Those guests join you on the Plumbers 911 hotline. You got a plumbing emergency? Call 1-833-PLUM-911. The local 130 plumbers, they'll get the job done right for you the very first time. Let's now move into the post-game portion of Cubs and White Sox, and let's start with the skipper for the Cubs. That, of course, is Craig Counsell, talking about the back end of his bullpen.
3: Had a couple guys that didn't pitch well today, but you know, look, it was a good game. They did a really good job. We couldn't get the third out of an inning. I think their first either 6 or 7 runs were with 2 outs. They did a nice job getting runners in, and we had, you know, we had a big hit, but we had plenty of opportunities for more runs on the board, and we couldn't, you know, we couldn't move the line forward in a positive way. So, you know, when you give up 8 runs, or 9 runs, that's too many. We also left a lot of runs out there today. But look, it was a good baseball game. You know, you have to say that when you're on the losing end of it too. It was a good baseball game. We're just on the losing end of it today.
0: Cubs on the losing end of that one, and they left 13 men on base and were 2 for 15. 2 for 15 with runners in scoring position. Talked about the back end of the bullpen not being good enough, pitchers not having a good enough day. One of those pitchers was Phil Maton.
3: Well, I mean, I don't have answers right now, to be honest with you. I mean, that's why you get to these places. We haven't gotten answers, so we got to work to get them.
0: Working on answers, looking to get guys right, and the Cubs look to get right tonight, right here on 104.3 The Score, 6:05 pregame, 6:40 first pitch, and crystal clear FM quality, 104.3 The Score, in the Northwestern Medicine Cubs Radio Network. PCA had quite the interesting game, quite the interesting series, and he always has a really interesting back and forth with the White Sox fans. Here's a couple questions on him misplaying a ball and the back and forth with the fans.
4: Why don't we start with the two plays in center there, the one you caught and the other one. Are you the type that's going to think you should have had that even though it was really, really tough?
5: Yep.
4: Can you take us through what you...
5: I missed the ball. I don't know. Didn't watch the replay, but missed the ball.
6: There's a photo. It shows the ball behind your head. So did it hit off your glove?
5: I don't remember.
6: Did you hit that fence pretty hard because you went down for a minute and stayed down? And
5: that was me processing the fact that I missed the ball.
0: Processing the fact that he missed the ball.
5: Some lady just decided to start talking and felt the need to Say it back.
0: PCA on a little back and forth with him and a female White Sox fan out there in straightaway center field. Again, the White Sox win the game and the series 9-8 final in 10 innings. Noah Veteran, nominate a vet to be honored during every Cubs broadcast at thescorechicago.com. 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If you just woke up, welcome to a new work week. It is Monday. It is the 18th day of May, and it's the Mully and Haw pregame show. 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Bruce Levine, 7:25. Chuck Garfine at 8. John Heyman, 8:25. Zach Zaidman at 9. Those guests join Mully and Haw on the Plumbers 911 hotline. You got a plumbing emergency, you call 1-833-PLUM-911. 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We're going to hear from the White Sox next. How happy were they after winning this series? 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
9: Hours before the final, the Brazilian team sheet went out without Ronaldo's name. Then a second sheet arrived with him on it. In the dressing room, the 21-year-old Ronaldo, the best player on earth, had suffered some kind of seizure or convulsion. Teammates carried him to a hospital. Pass came back clear. Coach Mario Zagallo, under pressure no one fully understood, started him. Ronaldo wandered the pitch like a ghost. France won 3-0. Zinedine Zidane scored two headers. Stade de France erupted. To this day, no one knows exactly what happened to Ronaldo that afternoon. Sponsors, doctors, conspiracies, every theory contested. The greatest striker of his generation, swallowed by something he couldn't name.
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2: Yeah! Peters drives this one to right field. Back it goes! Get out! Peters, his first home run of the season, and what a time to blast it! The Sox take the lead late here in the eighth.
3: That's a line drive. It's the only way a ball can get out to straightaway right field. The wind could knock that one down. The Sox take a 7-4 lead. And after battling back all day long, they take their first lead of the ball game, and what a time to take it.
4: What a time to take the lead. That, of course, the voice of Steve Stone. We thank CHSN for the use of that audio. That game would end up going extra innings, and Edgar Cuero would play hero with the walk-off. 9-8 the final. Cubs lose the series and the game. White Sox taking 2-3, winning on Saturday night and Sunday afternoon. If you just woke up, well, welcome to a Monday, new work week. It's the 18th of May. 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It's the Mully and Haw pregame show. Mully and Haw right around the corner. They'll be broadcasting live from the Hyundai Score Studios, brought to you by your local Hyundai dealers. Bruce Levine at 7:25, Chuck Garfine at 8, John Heyman at 8:25, Zach Zaidman at 9, of course, the pick 6 at 6. And the guests join Mully and Haw on the Plumbers 911 hotline. You got a plumbing emergency, you call 1-833-PLUM-911. Local 130 Plumbers get the job done right the very first time. 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It's a 6:05 pregame. Cubs with a 1.5 game lead over the Cards and the Brewers in the division. Meanwhile, the 24-22 White Sox are one game back of the Guardians. They head west to take on the Mariners. Noah Schultz will be throwing in that one. Let's quickly hear from the White Sox skipper, Will Venable, on what this series meant.
5: It's a series win, you know, and that's what we're trying to do, just stack those up. And we were able to complete that objective on this one, and we got to regroup here and recover. Long plane ride and a really good team in Seattle.
4: Will Venable postgame, that was a series win for them, and business looking forward. Again, White Sox taking on the Mariners out west. Noah Schultz will be throwing today on the Score, 6:05 pregame. Zach Zaidman's got it for you. Shota Imanaga, 4-3 with a 2.32 ERA, will take on the Brewers, who trail the Cubs by 1.5 games in the National League Central. It is 5:30 on a back-to-work Monday. It's time for Mully and Haw right now. 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
9: See if you can just get a little pitch to contact, get a ground ball. Maybe a little too hot for Danico. You might be able to turn a pair.
10: A pitch by a side. A bouncing ball hit right to Danico to second for one. Swanson the first. You called it, Coombe. Double play. And that's the ball game. Cubs take game one of the Southside edition of the Crosstown Series.
8: Win tomorrow.
11: 0-2. On the ground. It is Mydrop. They'll throw to first. Game. White Sox used 5 home runs to beat the Cubs, and this series is tied. Say it with me. Say it proud. Southside, stand up.
8: Lose Sunday, they're going to lose the series.
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12: 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My goodness gracious. What a series and what a game yesterday. 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
8: Holy Good morning, God. Molly. Happy Monday. What a great baseball weekend for the city of Chicago. Man. It was tremendous theater. Friday, Saturday, and Sunday. Sunday in the sun. Boy, that was a warm one, and things got hot, a little heated. And
12: it all hotted up.
8: It delivered. There was a lot of hype coming in because the Cubs were in first place, the Sox over 500. And this was a series that lived up to the hype. And it ended the best way possible. Regardless of who you're rooting for, objectively, you have to look at it. Edgar, hero.
12: I just can't believe that the two guys that hit the big bombs late in the game might have been the last two guys I would mention as possibly hitting the home runs late in the game.
8: And that says everything about the way this White Sox season has unfolded, right?
12: So true.
8: On
12: so
8: Saturday,
12: true.
8: You got the big three all going deep.
12: Yeah.
8: Mune, Vargas, and Montgomery. Mm. And they did it again. And that's what you rely upon. That's why they are where they are for the most part. And then you see yesterday, you got guys who, okay, wait, he's this Havana banana. And then you got another guy, Drew Romo, what? Where's he from again? And then, Derek Hill. Oh, he's the guy on his sixth team. You've got stars, you've got subs, you've got role players, and you've got it all coming together. And Will Venable pushing the right buttons again. And the Sox don't go away. Cubs take a lead, Sox come back. Cubs come back, Sox go back up front. It's a very resilient team, and it's very impressive to see.
12: I have a good buddy who texted me, and he said, do you remember that Butch Cassidy and the Sundance Kid movie from years ago? They're being followed by these guys, and they're looking at them like, who are those guys?
8: He
12: said he spent more time on the Google machine trying to figure out who the White Sox are.
8: You know, I say that, but I'm not kidding.
12: No, it's
8: people
12: extraordinary.
8: That I talked to were like, wait a second, they're trying to get this straight. That guy that you were talking about with Bruce, is he from, oh yeah, all right,
12: right.
8: Now I remember.
12: Right.
8: They get Derek Hill mixed up with Tristan Peterson. Oh, whatever happened to that guy they sent, Austin Hayes? He's coming back. Oh, he didn't play. Oh, why? How are they so good? Why are the Sox so good?
12: That remains a very interesting question.
8: But they are, Mully.
12: They're young, they're hungry, they're in it together. All this cliche stuff is pretty extraordinary where they're concerned.
8: The camaraderie is real.
12: Yes.
8: And the clubhouse vibe is something that you see them take onto the field and use it to their advantage. They do play with a verve, or they play with an intensity. They're fun. You look at Sam Antonacci is a catalyst of that. Chase Mydroth, those guys are the dirty uniform, gritty guys. And they've got, but we're not having this conversation, and we're not seeing what we saw unfold unless they had players who now have, they do have star power. Mune Murakami is a star.
12: No, he's pretty special.
8: Colson Montgomery is a star in the making.
12: He is definitely a special player.
8: And I don't know yet what Miguel Vargas will be, but right now he is a very valuable member of that team.
12: Can I tell you what he is? Do you want to know what he is? He's a Cubs killer.
8: He's a Cub killer.
12: I mean, he really is. If you look at his career numbers, he's got like five home runs, I think six doubles now. He added another double. He's actually done unbelievably well in those crosstown games.
8: He does. Something about the Cubs bring out the best in Miguel Vargas. And he was on it on Saturday night after the other two guys went deep as well. It was a great weekend weather-wise for the home run.
12: Yeah.
8: That ballpark does not hold balls in there when it's that warm and they carry out of it.
12: Wasn't so great for J-Mo, but it was good for the home run.
8: Boy, Jameson Taillon. to say that that was shocking would be overstating it, because I think we've come to expect somebody who leads the majors in giving up home runs to give up some home runs.
12: But he was really good in the postgame. I mean, I'm just saying. He wasn't very good in game, but he really took responsibility, said it wasn't good. I mean, he said all the things.
8: Nobody understands his struggles better than he does.
12: Right.
8: And really, nobody speaks about him with any more authority than he can.
12: It's incredible.
8: And he's been very honest and transparent. And you do feel for him, because he's not a guy at this stage of his career is going to be your first or second starter. He's a fourth or fifth starter. On his best day, he might be middle of the rotation guy. But he will eat you some innings, and he will wear it after he doesn't have it.
12: Right.
8: And he didn't have it on Saturday night.
12: Yeah, it was that was unbelievable. But again, you know, it was just as good a baseball series as I've seen in a long time. I mean, it was so lopsided. The game was close early Friday, and then it was all Cubs. And I mean, they routed the Sox. And you're wondering, wow, what does that mean to this team? And the Sox came back and won in similar fashion in game two, and then you get to game three. I'm not sure I've seen a better baseball game than game three.
8: The third game was awesome.
12: Between those teams.
8: It was really awesome.
12: It was unbelievable.
8: And yeah, everybody kind of just elevated their level of play, and the intensity was what it was. You mentioned Vargas, just to close that loop. His last 10 games against the Cubs, in 36 at bats, he has 5 homers.
12: And six doubles?
8: 3 doubles.
12: No, sure. I thought that double was one more than.
8: I think he says, according to these numbers, looking at the last 10 games, he has 3 doubles, 5 home runs, 12 runs batted in. And he just has been.
12: It's unbelievable.
8: The Cub killer is the way to describe him.
12: He's been very good against the Cubs.
8: Now, there are things that happen in the course of a game like that, the back and forth that you can dwell on or you don't want to ignore. You know, Sir Anthony Dominguez didn't have a great outing. And Will Venable had his back post game. I think that's also going to happen. But overall, the script was great for the fans. And I think when you win a series like that, the way that they won it, it almost tends to mean a little bit more.
12: And it really helps when you use the same guy in a high leverage situation in all 3 games of the series. Mm-hmm. I feel like that was an advantage to the White Sox that happened. And it's also an advantage when Phil Maton takes the mound.
8: Well, the Cubs have a Phil Maton problem.
12: They do.
8: I don't know if they have a bullpen problem, but they do have a Phil Maton problem. And that is an experiment or a move that needs some work. It's really frustrating because he has had some opportunities here. You don't know, is he still unhealthy? Is he not? Here's what he had to say.
13: Get through it
14: back. Well, I mean, I don't have answers right now, to be honest with you. I mean, that's why you get to these places. We haven't gotten answers, so we got to work to get them.
12: Man.
8: Work to get them. Who's next? Trent Thornton, come on down. Or they made some moves yesterday. I was surprised they sent Javier Assad down. That was a very...
12: They said, and I don't know what...
8: You're going to stretch him out?
12: That's what they said.
8: The proverbial, let's stretch him out. Everyone says that now.
12: But it could be true.
8: I know. I think that's probably in the plans because they don't know what's next. With the injury front, they don't know who's coming back. They probably have to plan for that.
4: That's what's scary. I read into it that Matthew Boyd is not progressing the way they had hoped. That's what I read into that move because, to your guys' point, they have a bullpen problem. Assad's better than Maton. And I know, again, they invested in Maton. Okay, it's a bad investment. But I was really surprised by that move. But the pessimist in me said, that means Matthew Boyd is not making progress.
8: See, now, I don't know if that's the case as much as I wondered about. I probably was even more cynical than that. I wondered who else is hurt. Is there something wrong with Tyone?
4: Oh, that's
8: is there
4: good,
8: something that
4: that's
8: he,
4: a good point too, David. Did, like maybe they know that Tyone's run out of gas and like he's going to need. So you get maybe one more Tyone start.
8: And maybe I'm naive, but they're very positive about as much as you can be Matthew Boyd coming back on schedule. He even spoke, I think, before Friday's game. Was it Friday's game, Dustin?
4: I think it was. I did not see that.
8: We talked about it Saturday morning. Matthew Boyd is on track. I think they're optimistic about that. I worry about somebody else going down. I don't know what's next with the Cub pitching staff in terms of injuries, because they've been just riddled with them. And they go out and they send Assad down and they bring up Ty Block, who's a journeyman, a 35-year-old, dare I say, crafty lefty. When you're 35 years old and you're still in the majors, aren't you a crafty lefty?
12: You're definitely crafty.
8: If you're lefty?
12: If you're a left-hander at 35, you are darn sure the guy's crafty.
8: They better figure it out, because the Brewers are coming to town. Oh, well, hold on. What time is it? They're already here.
12: Yeah, the Brewers are here.
8: The Brewers are here.
12: Yeah.
8: So that doesn't get any easier. And the Miz and Ben Brown face off Tuesday night. So jump around. That's going to be a fun series. That's going to be a series that they can't suffer a letdown, a hangover from the White Sox series.
12: I don't think they will. I thought they played well. They came back. They, you know, the another huge home run to tie the game at 7. That was absolutely remarkable. And they, you know, they had that game won. What was unbelievable is, during the Sir Anthony inning yesterday, they had more base runners than you ever see in life. Just felt like they had the bases loaded. I couldn't believe one run came in. Didn't it feel like they should be scoring bundles of runs?
8: They had so much traffic on the base paths. It was like the parking lot at Wright Field before the game.
12: Oh, my gosh.
8: It's like, all kinds of traffic.
12: Back it up. Try over here. Oh, my gosh. It was crazy.
8: Yeah, and it was one of those things that they just didn't take advantage of when they had it. Now, that said, credit to Michael Conforto for being and emerging as
12: amazing.
8: One of the best clutch hitters in the first quarter of the season. Who saw that coming? He was a guy that was on the fence.
12: Yeah.
8: During the spring training roster decisions.
12: Struggled last year pretty significantly.
8: Bad season in L.A.
12: Yeah,
8: with the Dodgers.
12: No doubt.
8: And we had a debate, and probably was a pick six question at some point during spring training. Dylan Carlson or Michael Conforto, who should they keep?
12: Right.
8: Or who should they send out? And thank goodness they kept Conforto. And he now looks like a guy who has earned Craig Counsell's confidence over Moises Ballesteros. And I understand that, because he's come through in some really clutch situations.
12: No doubt about it, and that was a clutch one yesterday.
8: No, they don't get much bigger than that.
12: It's incredible.
8: I think I heard somebody allude to, at one point, the White Sox percentage to win, or the Cubs was 92%, and then it went to 68% the other way, and then the back and forth.
12: It was an unbelievable game. It was an unbelievable game because there were huge dramatic moments throughout it. I mean, what the heck? It was unbelievable.
8: Yeah. I would say emotions were high.
12: Oh.
8: In the stands and on the field. Everywhere you turned, somebody was yelling at somebody.
12: Yeah. Even PCA got involved.
8: Yeah, that was interesting. That was one of those things that I think
12: It was disappointing.
8: It was disappointing on all sides. I think people would wake up this morning feeling some sense of regret.
12: But Pete's got to be better than that. You just don't listen to the fans. People aren't going to like you. What are you going to do?
8: You're never going to win that battle, because you're never going to come out of it feeling any better. And any satisfaction you feel in telling somebody off in that situation is going to be outweighed by the criticism you receive for blowing your top. In the heat of
15: there was a back and forth between you and the fans. What was that about?
16: Some lady just decided to start talking and felt the need to say it back.
12: See, the thing is, you know, listen, that guy spent the weekend making unbelievable plays. He is the best defensive player maybe in all of baseball. I mean, there's no one as good. And so someone says something to you on the only play that – and it wasn't
8: the play you don't make.
12: But the only one he didn't make the whole weekend, try not to respond. Try not to listen. Try not to, like, let anyone know they're getting to you, right? I mean, I don't know.
8: That's the plan. And I think he's one of those guys who we know how emotional he can get, because the – the post-it bat outs and the helmet and the bat. And so he is emotional, and that's part of his game, I suppose. But you've got to be in a position where you're more, you show more restraint than that, because you come out of it, and that leaves a much deeper mark on your popularity, on your professionalism, than it does on some anonymous fan who got under your skin.
12: Potty Mouth Armstrong.
8: Who goes to the park, though, with the intent of inciting an opposing player? Do you think a lot of fans go there with that on their mind?
12: I mean, because
8: Pete Armstrong should have done better. We should expect more from a professional athlete.
12: I don't like the deportment of the fans, but I certainly don't like the deportment of a response like that. It's just a little over the top. Like,
8: yeah,
12: just,
8: I think both were over the top.
12: Well, I'm not arguing that.
8: Yeah, but I think both were over the top.
12: But I mean, it's kind of like the only one who would defend that is George McCaskey, because he defends swearing only when it's for guys he likes.
8: That is George does. I wonder what George would think about PCA's outburst. He probably would give him a pass, just like he gave Ben Johnson a pass. If you give Ben Johnson a pass, do you have to give PCA a pass?
12: Yeah, it's a little different, maybe.
8: Okay.
12: Yeah, I don't know. I mean, I guess it's both in the heat of the moment.
8: Sometimes Gordon Eads has a really good description of what went down and some of the things with the fan in question. Did not identify the fan, but has some comments from her and the party she was with. And I guess they got their memory.
12: Were they a combination of Cubs and Sox fans?
8: Yeah, I believe there was a fiance that was a Cub fan, and she might have been a Sox fan. And that's going to be one relationship to keep an eye on.
12: That didn't look like a great relationship. It's the brief visual I had of it.
8: But it will be more lasting on PCA, who, yeah, definitely needs to. He understands that as a young player, you go through these kind of things. Just try to ignore it.
12: But it is tough. Well, he's sitting there, and he's upset, and, you know, he gets an earful, so whatever.
8: Both parties probably would hopefully wake up this morning with a little bit of a regret. But overall, the fan experience, curious how heated it got away from center field. But 38,000 3 days in a row, boy, the Sox have to feel great about just – we talked about this a little bit Saturday, and Dustin was out there on Saturday. I noticed this on Friday. There was definitely more of a White Sox. It felt like a home game more so than some Cubs-Sox games in recent years have, if you know what I mean.
12: More so when they were losing 100 games a year.
8: Yes. The turnout, the obvious wear your jersey, all the kind of things that you could tell. It just was a prouder representation of Sox fans, and they have given them a lot to cheer about. And now they're two games over for the first time since September of 2022.
12: Yeah, it's extraordinary that they're in that position. But I thought what was really funny is that, and we'll talk to Chuck Garfine at 8 o'clock. But apparently, he had to explain to Ozzie what the Green Bay Sucks chant was all about, because it broke out a couple of times with all fans joining in. Mm-hmm. There's one thing all Chicagoans can agree on, and they started chanting against the Packers, and Ozzie was confused by it, and Chuck had to explain it to him, which I thought was hilarious.
8: Ozzie does not know football, and he proudly keeps himself kind of insulated from that kind of thing. So yeah, that was kind of funny, and he was like, what? Then so he kind of got it.
12: Yeah, it was very funny.
8: But it broke out on Saturday. Dustin, you were there. Maybe give a first time account. But it was when Brian Onora, the umpire, got hit in the jaw, and that was a scary moment.
17: That was scary.
8: He's got a concussion. Now he's going to be treated. I think they're going to send him to Phoenix for the concussion treatment, and he's out for a while.
17: Yeah, they were down to three umpires, and that started. And first, you're kind of looking around, like you're not sure what it is when it first started, at least where we were in the booth.
12: Sure.
17: And then, you know, about 5 seconds in, you figured it out. And Rich Wyatt was totally confused, like, why are they doing this? Like, what's the point?
12: Yeah. You know?
17: And then we went into kind of injured umpire delay theater. So we had a little talk show for a couple minutes up in the booth. And at one point, the lights went out. Did you see that?
8: Yeah.
17: PCA's at the plate. Mm-hmm. And the place went dark for about 5 seconds, and it kicked back on. And I was like, and that was one of those like, oh, like, uh-oh, like, what is, like, whoa.
8: Was there ever an explanation for that?
17: No. We had some jokes in the booth about what might have happened, but no.
8: You don't see that happen.
17: No.
12: No.
8: At sporting events with 40,000 people in the arena or stadium.
17: On a Saturday night.
8: Yeah. Yikes.
12: Yeah. That was a moment. But
17: so I think it broke out. I think those chants broke out three times in that game. It broke out again late.
8: Witnesses say Friday night as well. It started Friday and then it carried over to Saturday, probably yesterday as well. That is the one thing that brings everybody together.
12: Yeah.
8: Just like it will on Christmas Day.
12: You're bound to hear that chant.
8: Bears-Packers rivalry will unify all Chicago sports fans. And that was a moment. Memorable moment. It was a memorable series. And it'd be one of those things that the White Sox could look back at as, not only necessarily in this season, but this sort of rebuild.
12: I'm curious, if we were, let's say, to the four of us get together and maybe go door-to-door Christmas caroling, would we incorporate the Bears Still Suck polka?
8: Why don't you work on that?
12: I'm sure they will.
8: Come on and compose a score something. Score. And let us know what you come up with. That would be.
12: I'll work at it.
8: You can go caroling door-to-door.
12: We'll have to change some lyrics. Okay, we've got the pick six next. We're going to pick apart all the stories of the weekend. Listen, we know what the stories of the weekend are, but we'll talk about them next in the pick six. It is Mully and Haw on the Score.
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4: 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Edgar Quero hit a two-run home run in the 10th. That was the difference. 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Throws tonight against the visiting Brewers. It's a 6:05 pregame. Meanwhile, the White Sox are now 24-22, one back of the Guardians. They head west to take on the Mariners. Noah Schultz will be throwing. The conference finals in the NBA are now set after the Cavs stopped the Pistons 125-94. Donovan Mitchell had 26 in the win. Cade Cunningham 13 in the loss. The Cavs and Knicks, they'll tip on Tuesday. Tonight, Thunder hosts the Spurs in the Western Conference Finals, and SGA is your back-to-back NBA MVP. We've got a Game 7 in the NHL playoffs out east. Sabres hosting the Canadiens. The winners will face the Hurricanes in the East Finals. In the West, it's the Avs and Knights skating against each other. That one goes on Wednesday. And your PGA Championship was won by Aaron Rye, -9. That was out in Newton Square, PA. This hour of the program brought to you by Cars for Kids.
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0: play well. But I mean, but really the favorite game would have to be Sunday. It was the best baseball game. It was the most back and forth and up and down. And, you know, you felt at different points that the game was over and someone had won it. And then it was like, no, they've lost. Oh, my gosh. And then you thought it was completely gone. But that was that game might have been the best one I've seen. I can't think of another game between the Cubs and the Sox that was as back and forth and as anyone could win as that game was. And the fact that it was also a rubber match was really interesting. And, you know, I honestly thought that the Sox were out of it. And then I thought the Cubs were out of it. And it just didn't matter what you thought because nobody was out of it until the final walk-off. It's just an extraordinary baseball game.
1: It was an extraordinary baseball game. My favorite was obviously Friday night, the Cubs winning 10-5 because of the result. Saturday, boy, the Sox just crushed the ball. I mean, Mune Murakami, two home runs. I think the Sox had, what, five in total in that game? There were seven in that game. So if you like the fireworks, Friday night they had a fireworks show after the game. That's just what they do. And then they may as well have one on Saturday as well, where the ball was flying out of the park. But yeah, I mean, Mully, to your point, back and forth. You know, the Cubs were cruising. You know, I couldn't believe that they were only up 4-1 on Eric Fetty. I mean, right. Eric Fetty threw like 80 pitches in three innings. I mean, he was out there forever. Cubs, as usual, terrible with runners in scoring position, 2-for-15, I think. But then the Sox take the lead, you know, the Conforto home. I mean, just back and forth. It's got to be a top three right now of all time in that series.
2: Yeah, I think they've been playing for 29 years in this rivalry, the series, crosstown series, however you want to refer to it this year. But it'd be hard to find a series any better or more even and competitive. And it definitely would be hard to find a game any better than yesterday. The back and forth, especially in the late innings. You know, you had the Sox coming back after they roughed up Fetty, and that seemed like an afterthought after the game. You're like, okay, who started this game again? And then the big Conforto homer you think is going to be enough, and then the Cubs go ahead, and you think, oh, boy, the Sox came close. Those gritty Sox, you know, they're upstarts, and then they end up winning it in the way that they won it. And then you're asking yourself, do you believe in the magic wand? Do you believe in magic of Mike Vassell and his little abracadabra? Hit a home run, Mune. Hit a home run, Edgar. And whatever he seems to do, whatever they have done is working. And so now you come out of that series and you've got guys like grizzled veterans and grumpy old Paul Sullivan, Sully at the Tribune, wondering if this is the shades of 1977 when both teams were in first place. That's going way back. When both teams were in first place for several weeks during the summer. And the Sox are 24-22. The Guardians are 26-22. The only difference is the Guardians have won two more games. So I guess it's not as crazy as that sounds. But it feels as crazy as it can be because you didn't expect this. But this weekend was definitely memorable.
3: It's a great question.
1: That's the voice of Zach Sabin. You heard Zach all weekend on Cubs Radio, sitting in for the Hall of Famer Pat Hughes. And Zach will join Mully and Haw at 9 o'clock this morning. How tough was the series loss for the Cubs? And was Sunday's loss the worst of the season? And what did losing to the White Sox expose?
2: Well, the thing about the series is that as great as it was for the White Sox, and I think they can use it as a springboard, the Cubs can still recover. And this series against the Brewers really means more to them than the one they just finished.
0: Ditto the Royals series. We talked about this.
2: But I think the Cubs are in a different spot because they are, I feel like they could absorb the loss to the Sox and still, they're still in first. They still have in a division. And that was not as impactful on their season as it was for the White Sox. So I don't know if it was their worst loss of the season. Maybe that hasn't happened yet. I think I could go back to a couple others that maybe stung a little bit more. But I think in the same breath, you could understand why the White Sox would say that was their best win of the season. So it's just different context for different teams. And now the Cubs come into it against the Brewers. And the Sox series exposed or reinforced the weakness of the bullpen. And the

0: Cubs have a Phil Maton problem. They paid him a lot of money to come here, and he's not been good. And they have injuries to the rotation and to their staff that are, that were maybe exposed. And now you've got tired relievers. And I don't know about Milner or Palencia tonight, if they have to go to Milner or Palencia tonight. And so where do you go then? This is a tired, beaten-up bullpen. And I don't know if reinforcements are on the way. Javier Saad just went down. So they have a bullpen problem that was exposed.
1: Bullpen problem that was exposed. It's interesting, David, what you said there. And the Brewers are coming to town. They're in town. And the Cubs are up by a game and a half on them. Do you think that had anything to do with the fact? I was very upset after the game. Not a big surprise there. But I was upset that Daniel Palencia was not brought back out.
0: Well,
1: right?
0: And you texted that, and I didn't see it. Like, this is May.
1: Well, I know, but they all count. I'm saying, after you were in that, I'm saying it was unbelievable that the Cubs had even gotten themselves back into that ballgame. And you used Palencia to help keep you in the ballgame, right?
0: Mm-hmm.
1: He threw 14 pitches yesterday. He had to have been able to come back out, but is it because the Brewers are coming to town? And those at the end of the day, something we talked about as well, about the Royals and the White Sox, like these games mean more because they're in your division, right? And so so I think it's not the worst loss of the season for the Cubs. It might be the best win of the season for the White Sox, but you hope there's more for them as well, right? That shouldn't be the year's over. We beat the Cubs 2 out of 3. Like that shouldn't be okay. Huh. That's why I think it was interesting hearing Venable after the game, like not getting too high on the fact that they won the series. You know, great series. That was good. We got to pack our bags. Got to head west, facing a really good team. Very business as usual. So, but yeah, I was obviously disappointed that we didn't get more Palencia, 14 pitches, and I thought he could have come back out.
2: Yeah, but you answered it.
1: Brewers. In the moment. Yes. I'm saying in the moment. I was ticked off.
2: I really thought that it was not the worst loss of the season for the Cubs. It's a really hard way to lose. I'll give you that. But I thought when I heard Craig Counsell talk about after the game, he said something like, what a great baseball game it was, and that that's baseball. That, you know, sometimes you win them, sometimes you lose them, but it was a great baseball game. And I think when you are able to come back and you are able to take a lead, I get it. You know, you want to get the business done. But it was pretty extraordinary the way that game went and played out. And I felt it was unpredictable. I think that when you are just getting trounced, or when you're just kind of not there and not competing, those are really bad losses. You know, there are dramatic losses where a team, and the Cubs have had so many dramatic wins where they've come back and done things. As far as what it exposed, I think it's twofold. I think they really left a lot of runners on base, and they didn't do that in the first game, but they did that in the remaining game, and they certainly did it yesterday. And I felt that, you know, above all else, it's the pitching woes. It is specifically the bullpen, but they've had issues all year, and they've kind of been able to just kind of gloss over them and keep going. But it really did seem that they do have a Phil Maton problem, and you did get a sense that using the same reliever in high leverage 3 games running is not a great idea. But I think it's the position they're in. And really, from a White Sox perspective, had that game continued, I don't know who they would have used. I don't know what they would have done. I don't know how they would have won.
3: And I know what your next question is, so go ahead.
1: We'll ask questions of Bruce Levine at 7:25. Who was the most valuable player of the Crosstown series? Was there a most disappointing? What moment or moments will you remember the most?
2: I think some of the big home runs would probably be what I remember the most. And I know that I should remember other things, but there's something about the boom goes the dynamite and the fireworks going off, and the fact that runs have been scored, it just it's pretty extraordinary. And man, there were a lot of home runs. I think the most valuable player of the Crosstown series might have been Miguel Vargas, because he was productive pretty much every time he was up. I thought he did really well. I mean, you know, I would love to say Mune, because he got a double, but he didn't get knocked in when he got the double. He had two homers in a game for the first time, and Jameson Taillon is the first pitcher in his short career that he has homered off of twice. He hasn't. Every home run has come against a different pitcher until he got the two against J-Mo. So I feel good about him. You know, Davis Martin is my guy. I love that guy. I love how well he's pitching and how well he's playing. And, you know, you really felt like he steadied the ship. But you know, Pete Crow Armstrong, his defense, how many of those innings were limited because that guy can make a great catch?
0: Or a great throw.
2: I mean, absolutely unbelievable how good he is defensively. Yeah. And it makes you feel good about the fact that they gave him that contract, because it's like, what's the worst case scenario? He's the best defensive player in Major League Baseball. It's great. There's no downside.
1: This might surprise you, Mully, the answer to your question here. Andrew Benintendi, he was great this weekend. He had five hits in the two wins, had a homer. And specifically, something that Stoney talked about when I was at the game Saturday working, and it just jumped off, you know, it rattled in my brain. Benintendi led off the fourth inning with a double. And you're like, well, what's the big – but, I mean, in years – they were already up 5-0 at that point. And in years past, he basically would have – not him, it's just the way the White Sox were. He would have just jogged to first base. And he would have – you know, he had a long single, right? No, he hit that ball – and he busted his rear end and got a double that probably 50% of baseball would have just taken the single. And I just think it's like a tone thing. He, you know, and he's had a rough go of it. But in that series, if you like look back at it,
2: the
1: he
2: bunt
1: was
2: he
1: really
2: had
1: good
0: five move, hits.
2: Right. He bunted, yes. And he was out, and yeah. He was almost, they ruled him safe, and they had to change the call.
1: But yeah. he had a really nice. Kind of, he's, you know, batting lower now in the lineup.
0: Less pressure. Same money.
1: Yeah, but he just stuck out. I mean, again, Mune was spectacular, right? I mean, you know.
0: That's a good call.
1: 38,000 plus, hits mm-hmm. two home runs. The one he totally reached for, right? I mean, the big Jameson Taillon, biggest disappointment. You can't give up five home runs.
0: Can't do that.
1: You can't give up.
0: But Craig Counsell left him in to give him up.
1: Well, right. I mean.
0: Because he had to wear it.
1: He had to wear it.
0: Eat the innings.
1: And he wore it, right? I mean, but that was the best and the worst players of the weekend, to me, were Benintendi and Jameson Taillon.
0: Yeah, I think when you look at the series as a whole, the first moment that's going to stand out in your memory is Edgar Carroll. The walk-off to decide the rubber match. Edgar Hero.
2: First homer of
0: How about
2: the year.
0: That? The first, and a guy who is knowing he's likely to be sent down whenever Kyle Teal gets healthy. We'll talk about that later. So Edgar Carroll... Definitely Potty Mouth Crow Armstrong. That's going to be a moment that you remember, him going back and forth with the fan, because that was a memorable thing that you, oh, that was the year. But Mune going deep twice on Saturday night, hitting one crazy distance. And then just his sheer force, and you think, okay, he's back. Two home runs in the game. You had wondered, kind of, we had talked Saturday morning about him not talking to the media after games. Bruce is getting a little bit rankled and all these things. Then he hits two home runs. Like, all right, that's Mune. He's comfortable again. And then I think we talked about it, alluded to it, the whole Green Bay sucks chant that kind of brought the fans together.
2: That's nice.
0: That was nice. I know, but that's what I mean when you talk about memorable moments.
2: Yeah, that's nice.
0: That's what you're going to remember a lot about this series. So an MVP is kind of like the most valuable populace. The fans were the most valuable, I think, in terms of the turnout, in terms of the interaction, in terms of everything. This was a tremendous weekend for baseball fans in the city of Chicago. win or lose, if your team was on the short end, Sox fans could be a little chesty. That's fine. You earned it. So the fans, I think, were the ultimate winners this weekend.
2: Hey, and shout out to the White Sox for broadcasting the game on free TV all weekend. All the games were on Channel 26. And, you know, for those of us that have CHSN and the Marquee Network and all that stuff, we don't think about people that don't get a chance to watch. But mm-hmm. I thought that was a real... First of all, you're promoting your good young team. Secondly, you're promoting the great work done on CHSN. Maybe you got some subscribers out of it. But it was, more than anything, like a real nod to the city and a good thing to do.
1: Agreed.
4: And that's kind of a dumb question, but yeah.
1: Oh, okay. Is the Cubs series against the Brewers any more or less important than any other one because they just finished with the White Sox? What do you expect? And while Pat Murphy's in town, can somebody remember to ask the Brewers skipper what he saw in the White Sox the opening weekend of the season when he complimented the White Sox Will Venables team?
0: Yeah, you remember that? The Sox got their lunch handed to them in Milwaukee, and then Murphy's like, hey, that's a good team. That's a good core. I wonder what it was. Yeah. I wonder if he sensed some sort of camaraderie or the kind of things that we're now looking at as a big reason why they're off to a 24-22 start. They stunk the first week of the season on the field, but there was something that he left an impression on Murph, who knows what he's looking at when he sees a baseball team. So that's what's coming to town now. The Cubs, here come the Brewers. Here come the Brewers again. And they are tied with the Cubs in the loss column, and the Cubs have more victories because they've played more games, and they got the Miz on the mound tomorrow night against Ben Brown. That's a matchup. That's going to be a matchup. Shota on the mound tonight. He needs to get them back on track. This is a series that has meaning already because you have a division that the Cardinals are the surprise team in the NL Central. They're on a 97-win pace, I believe. So you can't sleep on anybody. You got to wake up and recover quickly. I love that there's three games back at Wrigley Field. I love that they were able to come home, sleep in their own beds for a road series. So now they're ready for the homestand. Sox just had a great homestand, 7-2. Cubs could start a good homestand, and it all starts tonight.
2: That's the Sox longest homestand of the season, 9 games.
0: They took advantage. That's awesome. And now the Cubs can do the same with the Brewers here. And this is more important just because the division for the Cubs now is tightening up. So they need to start waking up.
1: Yeah, it's a good point, David, that you're making there. And it's also the first time these two teams are playing. And it's at Wrigley. So I think that's also important that you being the Cubs need to take advantage. You got to win the series at home, right? These are always tight games, always tight series. But you need to do this. But the Cubs' bats finally woke up for the most part, kind of, sort of. Just not timely hitting. Got lots of hits, but not time. So they got to fix that problem at home. But you got to continue to obviously, hit the ball, put the ball in play, and maybe some good things will happen. So I'm really pumped up. It's a huge series. And to your point earlier too, Brown and the Miz, Imanaga, Brown and Cabrera. That's your best three starting pitchers
0: right now. That's 1-2-3.
1: And you got them going against the Brewers. So that's, it's really important to win a home series.
2: Yeah, I got to tell you, I think it's a. Am I wrong about this? Don't the Cubs always win at Wrigley? Aren't they like on fire? They've got like a...
0: Isn't it a 15 game win streak?
2: I mean, my God, you're back at Wrigley. Everyone's going to be out there, and it's the hated Brewers. I would imagine this is a great series for the Cubs. I don't know that they're going to keep the sweep, but I think they win the series. I think you feel pretty good about that. And, the Brewers just lost a game to the Twins. I know they got a runner on third, but it didn't score, and they lost to a pretty mediocre team. So it's baseball. These games matter a great deal because you're back in your building. I'd love to know what Murph saw. And when I heard that after watching that series, it was nice of him to say, but I felt like it was almost like a pat on the You know, they're a good little upstart
0: team.
2: You
0: thought he was being kind of patronizing?
2: Not patronizing. I thought he was being kind. I didn't take it as you know, he was telling us, don't worry, they're coming back and they're going to be really good. But he did see something, mm-hmm. and that's that would be an interesting question to get asked. But I'm honest to God, I think that the Cubs are really good in Chicago against the Brewers, and they're really good in Chicago, and they're really good in Wrigley these days. So it seems like the kind of thing that everyone wants to come out and cheer on a big get on board for the big win. And Miz or not, I think they're going to do very well this series.
0: 18-5 at home, 15 in a row at Wrigley.
2: 15 in a row.
0: So those are the streaks and those are the records bringing into tonight against a Brewers team that has really clawed its way back.
2: Yeah, they have. They have. They started well, obviously.
0: And they've had their share of injuries.
2: And they have. Yeah, no, that guy's a hell of a manager, and it's a great relationship with him and Craig Counsell, and it'll be fun. It'll be a fun series. I think it goes the Cubs' way. You should feel good about that. We're in the midst of the pick six. It's Mully and Haw, 104.3 The Score.
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24: I mean, that's kind of a loaded question.
1: That is the voice of Aaron Rodgers, and Aaron Rodgers is officially back for the 2026 NFL season, with the Steelers ending the suspense by signing a one-year deal. What's your reaction? Do you think Aaron Rodgers or Patrick Mahomes will start more games in 2026?
2: My reaction was not even remotely surprised. I kind of had heard that was likely to happen, and you figured it was probably going to happen, and they didn't really find a replacement for him. So, okay, so they'll have kind of another 9-7 season, regardless of who the head coach is. They will be just not good enough, but they'll be okay. That's kind of my reaction to it. I think Aaron Rodgers will play the whole year, and will play probably, I don't know. I wouldn't think he'd miss more than two games. It's just his farewell, right? So this is it. I just don't see him getting himself hit much. I think he'll go down a little bit. I think Mahomes is more likely to kind of try to make a play and try to do something spectacular, and so he may get hit more. I think that Mahomes also, I got a hard time believing the timeline of him starting the season and being able to play the first. I think he might miss a couple games before they get into their season. So I'll go with Rodgers playing more starts than Mahomes.
1: Yeah, I wonder about that too. But I think based on how the NFL ended up laying out the schedule, that they believe that he's going to be ready to go. I can't imagine that they would. So basically, they're giving. He's playing the last game mm-hmm. of the opening week of football.
2: Monday night.
1: So yep. they're getting the longest. You know, this is as long as we can stretch it out. So they're crossing their fingers, right? That Mahomes is out there. I think Mahomes will play more games, maybe by one or something, you know. But, I mean, the whole Aaron Rodgers thing, like, he's so desperate for the spotlight that he had to drag, you know, like, God forbid that he would have just have announced it, because then the schedule release was coming out, right? And he wasn't going to let that, you know, cloud his return to Pittsburgh and reuniting with his old coach from Green Bay, Mike McCarthy, and blah, blah, blah, blah, blah. I mean, he just, you know, welcome back. Great.
0: He has earned every ounce of that derision that you express, okay? He has. I'm not going to try to. But you also talk about a quarterback that threw 24 touchdowns, 7 interceptions, completed 2/3 of his passes, 66%, and threw for 3,300 yards. His last regular season game, he beat the Ravens. And then earlier that month, he beat the Lions at 42 years old. You don't have to like him, but I do think you have to respect him. And when you reach that certain age, I do think that you have to look at he took his time deciding, and what else were they going to do? This is no surprise at all. Mully's right. What Drew Aller? No. Will Howard? Thank you very much. Mason Rudolph? He's been there a decade. How many starts does he have? They did not have an option. This was news that it bothered people to wait for, Dustin. But it was inevitable. It was going to happen. Who cares? It's May 18th. When's their first game? 4 months away. So he's here. He's back. No surprise. I think he will start more than Mahomes. You know, you mentioned the NFL schedule makers. Everybody mentions the NFL schedule makers. Doctor who? Are they doctors? The guy had got his knee cut on in December.
2: They were just buying him time, and I don't think it's enough.
0: I think you're going to see Justin Fields in prime time for the Chiefs the first 2 weeks of the season. He better be ready for his close-up. I don't think Patrick Mahomes will. This is a remarkable athlete, the best quarterback of our generation, perhaps, besides Tom Brady. But Patrick Mahomes isn't superhuman. December to January is still 9 months, if I'm doing the math. That's still very quick to recover from an ACL tear. But maybe they know something we don't, and I'll be surprised. But I think Rodgers starts more games than Mahomes and really gets under every Bears fan's skin like Dustin's.
3: It's a great question.
1: How important was Edgar Cuero's walk-off home run on Sunday? Not just for him, but for the entire team after word from Charlotte that Kyle Teal has a knee injury. Are you holding off on Teal concern until you get more information, or do you worry he's having a cursed season?
0: Oh, the first thing you think is Kyle Teal. What's going on? Kyle Teal injury prone? I'm sorry, that's the way your mind works. Kyle Teal, best player on the White Sox potentially, right?
2: Yeah.
0: But he goes on his final swing of maybe his final game at his final rehab stint? And he twists his knee? Now, reevaluated on Tuesday? What does that mean? What does that mean? Does that mean, like, it's bad enough to where we don't know anything until the swelling goes down? Does it mean that on Tuesday we're going to talk to our doctors until they get a better look? What does it mean?
2: It doesn't mean he's fine.
0: No, it doesn't mean he's fine. So Edgar Carroll may have hit his way into staying in Chicago. Drew Romo and Carroll, that might be your catching duo. They need Kyle Teal, regardless of the record, regardless of everything. He's part of this whole process. And he's a not only just a bit part, he's a big part. He's a core player.
1: Kyle Teal didn't play this weekend, right?
0: No, he did not.
1: In Chicago?
0: No, he did not.
1: All right, just wanted to
0: What, do you think I'm overstating his significance?
1: No, not at all. But I just wanted to make sure. Here's the thing. If anything, I wonder if you're upset that he got hurt down there. Like, would you have felt better if he had gotten hurt up here? Because he had told everybody down there, like, he's ready to go. And we were wondering whether he was going to play against the Cubs. And there were reports he wasn't, and we weren't sure. And then he's playing down there, and he gets hurt again. And I just wonder, like, as a Sox fan, if I would be upset that he got hurt down there where he might have not gotten hurt up here, and if at least if he got hurt up here, it's at the major league level, so it's disappointing.
2: Yeah, I was sick to my stomach when I heard that. I've been waiting on this guy, feels forever, and then it's just a weird thing. He twisted his knee, his foot got stuck. Apparently his cleats were stuck in the ground, and when he was turning, he felt something in his knee. That does not sound like a good thing. So I did overreact to it, and I do think that Edgar Cuero needed that yesterday. He needed to do something. He needed to kind of restart his season. I'll be curious to see if he's invigorated in any way moving forward. Maybe he can be the new big dumper, because
0: that's the way you break out of a slump.
2: They play him tonight, and he's not been doing very well in the season. But I was genuinely concerned about Teal, and I wanted him back, Dustin. I would prefer if he were back and not hurt than getting hurt up here. But that's just me. You just wait for whatever the news is, and you try not to overreact. But it feels just like, this doesn't look good at all. This is not a happy moment for the White Sox.
0: It's only because of the uncertainty surrounding the phrase reevaluated
2: it's
0: Tuesday.
2: So true. How many times do you hear, oh, he was reevaluated and the surgery went well?
0: Exactly.
2: What? And
0: it's like, it's not returning to action on Tuesday.
2: No.
0: We're going to look at it again because we can't bear to look at it now.
2: Exactly. Hey, we got to finish up this series.
0: We want to prepare you for this news.
2: We got the games on free TV. Can you just leave us alone for a minute?
0: Go watch The U. Steve Harvey's on again.
2: Steve Harvey.
0: Just look away for a while.
2: All right. We've got the extra point next. It is Mully and Haw on 104.3 The Score.
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1: The White Sox are now 2 games over 500, 7-2 on a homestand, including a series win over one of the best teams in baseball. What kind of statement have they made? Are they legitimate contenders in the AL Central? And what does losing to the White Sox say about the Cubs?
0: This is what you want the statement to say for the White Sox. This was the weekend that everything changed. This was the watershed moment for the rebuild. This was when everything will be different now. There will be a before and after. And it will be before they beat the Cubs with the Edgar Carroll walk-off at the rate in one of the more memorable moments you'll see and experience as a Chicago baseball fan. and certainly one of the signature moments of the Chris Getz era or the Will Venable era. However you want to refer to this, they're in it together. And I think what happened over the weekend has the chance to be that seminal moment. Is that, all right, now we're contenders. Now we're for real. Now we've got the talent to compete. We beat a first-place team in our ballpark in a game that felt like a playoff atmosphere. We'll talk to Chuck. We'll talk to Bruce. We'll talk to Zach. They were all there in the middle of it. And they all, at different times this weekend, I think, alluded to, referred to that as a playoff-like atmosphere. The electricity was real. So for the White Sox perspective, this could be the beginning of something they hope is special. And that's the way you have to view this from their point of view. They do have the talent. And the best thing about this, Molly, the reason you can say that with a little bit of certainty, guys, is that there's more talent on the way. We mentioned Kyle Teal. One of the best players hasn't even contributed yet. You've got Braden Montgomery, who's ready to come up any time now. And by the way, Jacob Gonzalez, the 2023 first-round pick, yeah, his OPS is 1060 with 14 home runs and 48 runs batted in, but he plays shortstop and he's blocked. Hagen Smith, he'll give you four good innings. There's talent coming. They haven't even drafted Rock Chulowski yet. I can't believe it's 648. We haven't mentioned his name till now. Anyway, bottom line, this could be the beginning of something pretty special for the White Sox. It felt that way. For the Cubs, they'll be fine. They beat the Brewers, and this won't be something you forget, but it is something they can overcome.
1: Well, that's the key, is you have to react quickly to losing. It's either team, it's a hard loss because of the way that game was, the back and forth of that game. So you can't let that one loss lead to a second loss or a home series loss to arguably your biggest rival right now in that division, which is the Brewers. To your point earlier, David, for the Cubs also, like, ending a road trip kind of at home, right? You know, they were technically on the road, but to your point, they slept in their own beds. I thought what you said was very profound. This could be the start of something. This could be, you know, the jumping off point. And you took advantage, Mully, you pointed out they had a 9-game homestand, the longest of this season, and they went 7-2. You know, and they talk, you win those games, that's how you win, that's how you get farther ahead, is by winning at home, taking advantage. You go 500 on the road, but you play better ball at home, and that's what they 7-2. Doesn't matter who that's impressive, and you took advantage of that. And that plane ride had to be great last night, flying out west. It had to be everybody slept well. They probably had a nice meal on the plane, put their feet up, whatever. I'm just saying that had to be and it could have been worse had they lost in the fashion that they potentially could have lost, with the tying home run and then the Cubs getting ahead in the beginning of the 10th. So David could be really onto something here, that this could be the start of something on the South side.
2: I you know, you don't want to take one moment and say that that's it, now everything's going positively, just because they're going out to Seattle. They could get swept in Seattle, and then all of a sudden they're no longer two games. You're back to 500, okay? Below 500. I would love them to never be below 500 again. That would be a great moment, because they did. This homestand finally got them over the top. They managed. They were at 500 when they lost to the Cubs. And then they managed to go two games over 500 by the time the series was over. And as you say, that homestand is just one for the books. But they're going out to Seattle. That's not an easy team. That's a pretty good team. Although, God, they played Seattle a lot this year.
0: Seems like it.
2: That has to be.
0: Look at the Mariners.
2: But at any rate, I love that idea. That now that this is kind of going to change and they're going to be a different way, I really find the White Sox to be worth the investment of time. I think they're a really fun team to watch. They do like each other, all that stuff. It's all hokey, but it really does seem to work. And I'm enjoying this season as much as I have maybe any season since, like, 05? I mean, I know that's crazy, and I'm not predicting that they would. But it's like this time, this rebuild, there's nothing unlikable about it. There's nothing you're trying to look beyond, or there's not some giant red flags going on. You feel like maybe this will play, and maybe they've got waves of players that will continue to keep coming up. You know, I think it was on Thursday or Friday where Caleb Bonnemer was named the number 15 prospect
0: yes,
2: in all of baseball.
0: Too.
2: In all of baseball.
0: High A.
2: That's unbelievable. And it's just fun to think of them being good enough to get to a point where, I don't know if you ever look at that top 100 list. It feels like the Milwaukee Brewers always have a player in that. If you can get a player from the Brewers, go ahead and do it.
0: It's a great mystery of baseball.
2: And it's just a remarkable achievement.
0: But the Sox have their share.
2: Have rebuilt. They're doing
0: and
2: good.
0: They're at the minor league level, producing yes. talent, and they're certainly winning at the major league level.
2: It's weird. I think everybody's like 53 or higher. It's kind of extraordinary. And
0: so
2: hopefully they'll have more with the draft.
0: It sounds like you believe in magic wands.
2: I'm a big fan. I told you, I love the idea of Mike Vassell making the most out of a lost season by getting that magic wand, and Mooney loves the idea of it too.
0: He's pretty good in the booth too.
2: He believes in magic.
0: Mike Vassell, pretty good. Yeah, he does.
2: He's got a future.
0: He does have a future.
2: I said this, and no one liked it. Dustin didn't care for it, but I think Mike Vassell is a better Justin Turner than Justin Turner.
0: Paid mascot?
2: Well, I mean, just for this year, he can't pitch.
0: I know. He's recovering well. He's making good use of his time.
2: He's not nearly as furry, nor is he ginger. But he's really making the most of this season, this lost season.
0: Good guy to have around.
2: Seems so, doesn't it? Does it seem like
0: yes.
2: just having a good guy in the clubhouse? All right, we will be right back. It is Mully and Haw. We'll open up the phone lines. Were you out there? Did you get along with everyone? Did it work out for you? What was your takeaway from the big weekend series, crosstown series? 312-644-6767. It's 104.3 The Score.
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1: 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Walk-off win yesterday afternoon on the South Side, 9-8. The final, Edgar Cuero played the hero with that 2-run home run in the bottom of the 10th. Cubs are now 29-18. They're up 1.5 on the Cards and the Brewers. Oh, by the way, the Brewers are in town. Shota Inaga will throw. It's a pregame show with Zach Zabin at 6:05 right here on 104.3 The Score. The White Sox, 24-22, one back of the Guardians. They head west to take on the Mariners. Noah Schultz will be throwing in that one for your Southside baseball team. The NBA playoffs have moved to the conference finals, as the Eastern Conference Finals became official last night as the Cavs stopped the Pistons 125-94. Donovan Mitchell had 26 in the win. Cavs-Knicks Eastern Conference Finals starting Tuesday. Thunder hosts the Spurs in the Western Conference Finals tonight. SGA, back-to-back NBA MVP. The NHL playoffs has a Game 7 tonight. Sabres hosting the Canadiens. The winner will face the Hurricanes in the Eastern Conference Finals. Western Conference Finals set. Avs, Knights, they dropped the puck on Wednesday. And there'll be a vote at the owners' meetings on Nashville hosting Super Bowl LXIV, that's 64 for you non-Romans, in 2030. 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
5: 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Michael Conforto ties the game! A three-run home run to straightaway center field. 7-7 comes inside.

0: Mully and Haw on the score.
1: That was a great moment until the next one.
0: I mean,
1: that was a great moment for the Cubs.
0: It was a great moment until the second to let. Wait, there were three other great. I don't know. It was a big moment.
1: There was a day full of them and a weekend full of them. And the most memorable and the most impactful, probably Edgar Carroll with the walk-off that gave the Sox a series victory in one of the best crosstown series that you're going to see and maybe we've ever seen. And it was that kind of weekend for the Sox, who now head out to Seattle and they go on the road for a little while. More bonding, I'm sure, opportunities for a team that is already very close. But what the White Sox did over the weekend was stamp themselves as legitimate. And now they're two games over 500. Without any reason to fall back below, they really have now set the standard and raised the bar. They're good enough to be better than 500. That should be, if you want to talk about if that even sounds like a modest goal, or maybe it's lofty in some people's eyes. But Mully, you're hot. You got talent. Hey, it's all ascending talent.
0: I was called a wet blanket because I said, well, I just hope they don't get.
1: Who calls you a wet blanket?
0: I text her because I wasn't as enthusiastic about that being the breakthrough moment. But I think that this particular sequence was really good. I'm talking about the 7-2 at home. The whole thing has been excellent. And now they're two games over. And don't stop now, boys.
1: Don't stop now, boys. Did you miss Hawk over the weekend a little bit? I wonder how he was internalizing it.
0: Yeah.
1: Because you get used to watching it with your companion.
0: That's it.
1: He's to you, he's a companion. Yes. To Sox fans everywhere, he's a great memory, and you do wonder how he's enjoying this. But let's go back to before the homestand, because we all kind of predicted what would happen. We've had the Mariners, Royals, and Cubs, and we thought three straight playoff teams, you're going to learn a lot about this team in the next three series. Well, we did. So don't ignore what we learned. Not to you necessarily. I'm just talking about in general.
0: Fair.
1: 7-2 against three playoff teams is a statement.
0: It is.
1: And it may be we're further along than you thought. Maybe we're here to stay. Whatever it is. But now that you've put it up here and you've shown that you can play against high caliber competition at that level, you've got to keep it there. That's why I liked Will Venable's reaction to this whole thing.
0: Just he's been there, done it, expected it. He wasn't overwhelmed by it.
1: He wasn't saying what we're saying.
0: No.
1: And I think that's good and smart and healthy because you don't want them to have a sense of arrival before they've arrived.
0: Exactly.
1: We've seen too much of that in this city, and you see too much of that in sports. He's not going to let that happen because he's going to look at this as, all right, his demeanor is such that we expected this, we're good enough, and we're going to continue.
0: They may have arrived a little early for their reservation, right?
1: Yeah.
0: But
1: have a couple drinks and have fun.
0: Just have a drink in
1: just
0: the bar.
1: Just enjoy yourself, boys.
0: We'll get
1: you're
0: your
1: still
0: table
1: gonna
0: ready.
1: Have
0: That's
1: the
0: right.
1: table we chose for you, and it's gonna be the best one in the
0: you're
1: house.
0: You're going to love your meal.
1: Yes, it's
0: Don't
1: gonna be delicious.
0: Let it get to you.
1: How satisfying.
0: We have a lot of people who want to check in. We will start the conversation this morning with Dan. He is in Plainfield. Hey, Dan.
2: How you doing?
1: Good, Dan.
0: Living the dream.
2: Living the dream is right. I'm excited with this ball club, but I was telling my wife and my two kids when we were watching the game, I said the most important play of that whole game was when Murakami sprinted down first base and wasn't doubled up.
0: Yep.
2: If he didn't do that,
0: it was huge.
2: I believe we would have lost that series. But because of that, to me, that was setting an example of both sides, Cubs and Sox, that, hey, this is what happens when you hustle.
1: That's a great moment.
0: Point. It was a good point.
1: Yeah, you know, when you have a star like that who's busting it down the line,
0: it becomes a fielder's choice instead of a double play.
1: That was a big moment for Murakami over the week. Maybe not as big as his two home runs on Saturday.
0: Well, the two homers might have been more memorable because there were fireworks. Why didn't they set off the fireworks when he hustled down to first?
1: Maybe they were afraid the lights would go out.
0: It was a big moment, though. It was.
1: Yeah, it was. It was cool.
0: That's a good point.
1: And he is somebody that the little things that he does.
0: Play the game the right way.
1: He does play the game the right way. Yep. He's an easy guy to be a fan of just because of that. He doesn't have any It was actually fun to watch him throughout the series. On Friday, he had some moments with Shota and Saya on the field before the game.
0: That was cute.
1: And you like to see him relaxed,

0: And yes. Certainly he was teammates on the World Baseball Classic team with Seiya, and I'm sure that everybody in Japan who comes to America knows Shota, because it just seems like that kind of a guy.
1: And Seiya has been like a good friend to him. Seiya has been a helpful ally as his entree into MLB has begun.
0: That's a good point. And I think when you see how he has succeeded, and Seiya Suzuki is a success story
1: for
0: guys who come over from Japan.
1: Yes.
0: And I always think it's interesting because Muni Murakami came over as a huge star in the Japanese league.
1: Right.
0: And he comes over to America and still, even in these interactions and certainly from people who are around him on a regular basis, that ego did not accompany him here. He didn't come over here as a diva or as a star with that kind of mentality. He's somebody that mixes well with his Sox teammates, and you can see his interaction. He's like looks like a fun guy to know.
1: Yeah, he's got a big personality. I think his before Friday's game, he was like in the face of Vargas, like screaming at him. And then obviously all the stuff with Mike Vassell, the way he's taking it out. And then they did, when they all homer, they do the sushi thing.
0: That's hilarious.
1: It's so much fun.
0: He had a moment with Ozzy, I think, before Friday's game, too. I just would have loved to have known what was going through his mind when Ozzy's giving him advice face to face.
1: That's so
0: great. Almost like they were in a confessional. How about that promo?
1: Everyone needs it. Yeah, that's pretty funny.
0: That was very funny.
1: Yeah.
0: Very well done
1: from
0: the colleagues at CHSN.
1: Yeah.
0: Thank you for
1: watching.
0: Shout out
1: to everyone watching on CHSN.
0: And shout out to the people who devised that promo, because that was executed flawlessly.
1: Brilliantly.
0: Beginning with Ozzy, who now we know can act.
1: Oh.
0: He can do it all.
1: The Emmy award-winning Ozzy.
0: He's Father Hurley.
1: He's gonna win a big time Emmy for acting.
0: That's next.
1: No doubt about it.
0: That's all that's left for him to accomplish.
1: He's the best.
0: That was very well done and very funny with the nod. We got a guy. If you haven't seen it, go check it out.
1: Yeah.
0: Pat McGann also involved in that. The comedian.
1: Pat McGann's brilliant.
0: Terrific. But anyway, that was part of the fun of the weekend. All kind of for a Sox fan, it doesn't get much better than that.
1: No doubt about it. It was a huge weekend, and it was a load of fun. All right, let's get to Curtis. He's on the south side. Hey, Curtis.
2: Hey, you guys. I thought about something about the guy that was important to me was Davis. Because that Friday game when the White Sox lost it in the last two or three innings.
1: Right.
2: Because they kept walking everybody, you know?
1: Right.
2: And,
1: terrible.
2: I think the Cubs lead the league in walks, right?
1: They do. They take more walks than anyone but Mooney.
2: Right.
1: I think he individually is the greatest.
2: And the White Sox, I'm not mistaken, they right behind the Yankees in home run.
0: Yes.
1: That's true.
2: Yeah. So you got a situation where you got power. See, the Cubs, the difference with them, they got to string hits together with the walks. If they don't get their walks, they can't win. And White Sox, they just power you. I power you. That's what I'm saying. And Davis said the next game, there are no walks being issued here today. And he did not walk anybody.
1: Davis Martin had one. First of all, he's pitched like that all year long. He gave up, I believe, 3 runs in his opening game and has not given up more than one in any game since.
0: And Mully, the last 18 starts, I believe, he's not given up more than 3 earned runs.
1: He's
0: on quite of a run.
1: Absolutely.
0: And that's a great call, because you take for granted what Davis Martin supplied on Saturday night. The ace of the staff pitching like one of the best pitchers in the American League against a very good Cub lineup.
1: That was the game of the series from a White Sox perspective, because they were in the game on Friday. It was like, oh, they're going to be in this game, and then they got blown out. And it was kind of a late-breaking blowout. Last few innings, they just couldn't get anything done. And you couldn't help but feel like, you talk about key moments and big moments. You felt like this could be a turning point into absolute misery. And they came back on Saturday, and they won. And the reason they won is because they had their best pitcher on the bump.
0: He's their ace.
1: He's
0: establishing himself as one of the best pitchers in the American League, a guy that could start the All-Star game if this continues.
1: It's crazy.
0: And it is crazy, because you look at he was here the last time they were two games over 500 in 2022. But you didn't know if he'd still be here 4 years later.
1: It's incredible.
0: He wasn't that kind of a prospect with a lot of hoopla, the way that Noah Schultz, tonight's starter, came into the league. A lot of the attention paid him. Davis Martin just continually has developed an extra pitch, stuck around, hung around, and now he's a guy that they would not be here without him.
1: 312-644-6767. Let's try Ron. Our guy Ron's on the south side. Congratulations, Ron. You must be delighted.
3: Man, Molly, we've been waiting. We've gone through a lot. And real quick, you cannot overstate the importance of Davis Martin. When they lost that game Friday, I said we can still get this series. He has. We know about the home runs and mentality, but Davis Martin, man, he's a big part of this. You just when you have that stopper or H, the whole team feel we can win. But guys, I have to share this because the person I'm enjoying also is Colson Montgomery. That play that he made Saturday, but I came across this little piece in the paper. Montgomery's 28 homers as a shortstop were the most in the major league history in a player's first 96 games at that position.
1: Wow.
0: Ron, that's a great nugget. Yeah. It's a great stat.
1: That's incredible.
0: And it just underscores what we're watching here with Colson Montgomery. Oh, yes. The past calendar year, he's emerged as a future star if he isn't already.
1: Oh, I think he's reached it. I mean, he is an excellent player.
0: I only hesitate and say that, you know, emerged as or emerging as because a year ago at this time, he was lost.
1: Oh, yeah.
0: Totally lost.
1: No.
0: We had conversations a year ago.
1: But that's like, we had conversations a year ago about what do you do with them? If this doesn't work, what do you do? I mean, that's how bad things were. And then you look at him now, it's extraordinary. It really is.
0: He's a top five shortstop in baseball.
1: Oh, easily. He's making plays.
0: How about the barehanded pickup he did the other day?
1: That was unbelievable.
0: Unbelievable athleticism and timing. You just know that's a natural athlete doing that. Barehanded ground ball at shortstop.
1: If I attempted that, I would break every bone in my hand.
0: There would be language.
1: How many are there? There are many bones.
0: Many.
1: That was extraordinary.
0: And it was. And then he hits the home run. And just that natural home run swing. You know, he may never hit more than 250. But he doesn't have to in today's Major League Baseball if he can hit the ball out of the park at the rate he's hitting it out of the park.
1: He's just been phenomenal. I think Vargas has really come into his own.
0: He's intriguing to me because you expect Murakami to hit the moonshots. Montgomery was a guy you've been waiting to, you know, do what he's doing because of where he was drafted and the expectations.
1: But and look at his frame. He's like a tall, lanky drink of water.
0: His body says professional athlete.
1: Yes.
0: And the way he carries himself says star. Miguel Vargas, you didn't know what to expect. He was a guy that came in the Kopech trade. Really, we know the history. And then he eventually comes up and he does what he did. And he's maintained that level.
1: Yeah.
0: And now he's got double-digit home runs already.
1: But I felt coming into the year that this was a huge, huge season for him and maybe Colson in particular. And boy, have they answered the bell. It's just been phenomenal.
0: Which has been more surprising?
1: I think it's probably Vargas because I thought that Colson had shown a lot and you just needed to do the same type of thing. But I wasn't sure about his power being as good as it is. Colson Montgomery's power is extraordinary. And I also think that the fact that they've got three guys that are able to slug and that they can do it either two at a time or three at a time. I think Mooney obviously has 17 homers in 16 games, right? Because he had two and one. I think Colson and Mooney have homered in 10 games, and I think the three of them have homered in four games. And I guess the major league record is five. The next time they all hit a bomb in the game, and it's what is the date?
0: What they're doing is historic.
1: We're not even near June.
0: And it's May 18th. What they're doing is historic, and you don't expect it to stop anytime soon. And what they've put together with those three guys in the batting order, I would dare anybody call, text, tell me, is there a better trio of power hitters in baseball than what we're seeing from this trio of White Sox hitters? I'm not sure there is. I mean, you look at, okay, you look in Philadelphia and you got,
1: right,
0: you know, Trey Turner, Bryce Harper, Kyle Schwarber.
1: Schwarber's You've now got, at 20 homers.
0: I know. Oh. I know Dustin's paying attention too. Look at the Dodgers. They've got their own trio. Every team, every good team Yankees. Still has, the Yankees will have yep. three guys back to back to back, but the White Sox can hang with any of them.
1: Yeah, it's well, they're
0: the way they are right now.
1: Right now, they're ahead of all of them, so there's no way around that. Listen, it's been a real fun thing to see, that, and I think that, you know, the Mooney acquisition kind of took them to a different level, and maybe as a result of that and what he's doing, he's taking some of the attention / pressure off the young guys. You know, Montgomery is as important a player as there is on this team, and yet he has kind of gone under the radar a little bit in terms of what he's been able to do because of Mooney's presence.
0: Well, when you come into a series against the White Sox, based on just how teams, who do they have to stop? Every conversation will begin with, what do you do with Murakami?
1: Yes.
0: And that helps Colson Montgomery. That helps Vargas. And I think it's all related. And so, yeah, I think in that context, Colson Montgomery has taken advantage of that opportunity to be in the same lineup as Mooney and as Vargas, because I think they all complement each other. And right now, it's all going right.
1: Yeah, they're just playing good baseball. And it's been a very attractive, fun style to watch. And the idea that they just took a series from a Cubs team that might be as good defensively, just a team that doesn't make mistakes. I know they got pitching woes. I know they got to hit better.
0: Well, they make pitching mistakes
1: and scoring positions,
0: but they don't make base running or
1: no, they don't.
0: Defensive mistakes.
1: No, never. It's pretty extraordinary. All right, they make pitching mistakes. We'll be right back with Bruce, and we'll run by.
0: He had a good weekend. He had a very good weekend out there.
1: I'm sure he did. And he'll join us next. Mully and Haw, 104.3 The Score.
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1: 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Bruce, electric crowd, must have been a blast covering those games this weekend.
10: Guys, it was. I told you before the weekend that Chicago would win this weekend. And obviously I've used that before and I've kidded, but nothing could have been more truthful than the fact that this was a glorifying weekend for Chicago teams. Cubs certainly reeling over their last three series. White Sox, you know, showing that they have a chance to be relevant in the American League all year. This was great. And yesterday's game was in that unbelievable list. You know, if you have a top five, that has to be in it.
0: There are a ton of memorable moments, Bruce. I think the most impactful might have been the last one. Edgar Carroll delivers a game-winning walk-off home run. I wonder, obviously, in the immediate moment, it won the game. What did it do for him if, in fact, Kyle Teal comes back? Because we don't know now that Kyle Teal might not come back for a while. Did Edgar Carroll earn himself a reprieve with that home run?
10: Well, I don't know if reprieve is the right word. Obviously, he's struggled all year hitting, and his defense has been up and down. So the question is whether the player development is finished on Edgar Carroll and whether or not a short stint in the minor leagues would be a good idea when Teal comes back. But, you know, it's not like they've lost faith in him. They feel he's one of the top young catching prospects in baseball, and they will continue to feel that way. The drought of hitting, you know, they haven't been able to figure that out. But I don't think one game changes everything, but it certainly gives you an idea of his abilities and what they see in him, why they traded for him 3 years ago.
1: Is that the best game in the Crosstown Classic series, whatever you want to call it?
10: I, you know, you have to go back. You know, you're going back to 1997, right?
1: No, so, I'm going to 1906.
10: Well, they didn't play much before 1997.
1: I'm just kidding.
10: But the reality is that, you know, there were some fantastic games. The fight between A.J. Pruszynski and Barrett. Kerry Wood at that time called the Cell, up 8-0 going into the fifth inning, and the White Sox come back to win that. Just a lot of memorable moments. Mike Caruso, you know, the name from the past who didn't hit home runs, played shortstop 1 year for the White Sox. It's a game-winning home run. So lots of games, but right now, you know, this is right there.
0: Bruce, we talked Saturday morning on Inside the Clubhouse about Muni Murakami and how he had, at that point, hit one home run in the previous week, and he wasn't speaking to reporters after games, and we wondered if it was related or we wondered if it was just something lost in translation. Goes out and hits two bombs. And that was obviously what you have come to expect from Mune, rising to the occasion. Now he has 17. But what was it like post-game with Mune? And yesterday was great, but that game on Saturday certainly shifted the tide in the series.
10: Well, it did. And also, you know, you look at Murakami, and we had Chris Getz on Inside the Clubhouse on Saturday, and we had had him on the show to begin the season, and I asked him about whether it's, will you take 40 home runs and 175 strikeouts? He said, yes. On Saturday, we changed it, and I said, will you take 50 home runs and 220 strikeouts, and he said yes again. So I just believe the sky's the limit for Murakami right now. And if you listen to Jameson Taillon after the game on Saturday talking about Murakami, the praise was so high, and he talked about, you know, after giving up two home runs to him, his presence in the box, okay, that the plan that he has, how 29 other teams could have passed on him, he didn't know, he didn't understand. So full of praise, even, you know, suffering after a loss, and you're hearing that all over the place. So again, you know, all-star starting first baseman, you know, part of a team that's revising themselves and becoming relevant. This is a great story in the making right now.
1: What was your take on the exchange between the fan and PCA? That was
10: loved
1: kind of
10: it.
1: You did love it?
10: Oh, yeah. It's Chicago, right?
1: Well, I just thought it got a little blue, that's all.
10: So?
1: So, you know, you can temper that.
10: It's Cubs versus White Sox. Come on.
1: What could be more
10: Cubs White Sox, right?
1: I don't know.
10: You're from the South Side, aren't you, Mike?
1: I am from the South Side.
10: You've heard those words before.
1: I've heard every one of them, and I just don't like them exchanged
10: weren't on TV. This is in the heat of the moment, you know, for an athlete that's gone and had two tremendous catches, had a really good game, and the game's going up and back, and he falls against the wall, and somebody cusses him out. Okay.
0: I would imagine both sides woke up this morning with some semblance of regret. I would think that I would hope so. But Bruce, you talked to PCA afterward, and in the aftermath, boy, that was a somber interview. What did he have to say for himself?
10: As far as, you know, apologizing for the fan, talking to the fan, no, it was just, he didn't do that. I mean, he just said, hey, woman got in my face and I got in her face back. Okay. Move on. I mean, the questions were more important about the catch that he wasn't able to make that he thought he should have been able to make, and some of the other great things in a fantastic game. So the blue moment, I don't think, had really much to do with ruining what turned out to be one of the more fantastic games I've ever been witness to, been able to cover. A hiccup there on TV, caught in the moment, fine. But, you know, let's move on to the fact that both teams are playing outstanding baseball. And the Cubs, honestly, you've asked me mostly Sox questions, but the Cubs are slumping right now. They've lost three series in a row. They've lost, six. They've lost, they're 2-6 the last three series. They left 15 men on base yesterday,
1: yes.
10: Right? So they were 2-15. The last two games, they were 4-24. We talked to Craig Counsell a lot about home runs that are missing. They got out-homered in these three series, I believe, 17-5. Okay? He is one person who believes if you don't homer, you don't win. So with that in mind, the team that's coming to town right now doesn't homer. It's one team that's, an aberration when it comes to that, because they only have 30 home runs all year. They're 30th in baseball in home runs, and they're one of the hottest teams in baseball at 8-2 the last 10. So this should be another fiery series here the next 3 days.
0: As for the White Sox, they go west. They have to play the Mariners in Seattle. Bruce, I referred to what happened this weekend and the Sox walking off the Cubs, winning that series, as potentially a watershed moment for this rebuild, that there will be a before and after this series for the Sox and Chris Getz, and all of that's happening in terms of getting back to respectability. Would you agree with that, or do you think that that is an overstatement?
10: Well, how many games do we have left? You know, there's a lot to prove. There's a lot of pitching that has to hold up. Again, the White Sox, good play. Yeah, they hit home runs now, which is great. But they're in these games. They're in these games because they have better bullpen. They have better defense. You know, Peters in center field has totally changed the dynamic for the White Sox as far as making all these great catches. You know, he's the PCA of the South Side right now. He's just doing a fantastic job. Defensively, the White Sox are a much better team. Outside of that first game they played against the Cubs, which was not good, they do an awful lot of good things on the bases. They get bunts down to win games. They keep the team on the defense on the other side all the time because they don't know what Will Venable and the coaches have up their sleeves. It's a good team right now. So there's a reason why the record is over 500. Will it continue? If they play defense like this, if they have the bullpen like they've had most of the year, I think they're going to be a decent ball club.
1: When we talk about the Cubs being back at Wrigley and Milwaukee coming in, what kind of atmosphere do you think it will be as charged as the atmosphere was over the weekend at the Cell?
10: That's going to be hard to match. In May, that's going to be hard to match right now, even though it's, you know, it's their number one rival right now. This rivalry with Milwaukee and the Cubs has taken over from the Cubs and Cardinals right now, even though the Cardinals are back to playing really good baseball. But this is it right now. And the in-your-face with Murphy and Council and all that history, that's taken over. But I don't know if you can match that weekend there. I don't. Not right now. This series was in September, maybe. But I don't think so.
0: So, Bruce, is Phil Maton just this year's version of Ryan Pressly? Or what is going to happen moving forward? Because he has proven a guy that is not getting it. It's hard to trust him. And you don't know what's next.
10: Well, the whole bullpen is something that you have to watch and see. Is this going to be, as it evolves, a championship bullpen? How many additions are they going to have to make? How many changes? So what they did over the weekend, they sent Javier Assad to the minor leagues. Okay, they did that to stretch him out to be a starting pitcher. Why are they doing that for him to be a starting pitcher again? Well, Tyone hasn't exactly pitched great. So they're watching Tyone, you know, after giving him five home runs on Saturday, and they're trying to figure out what their rotation is going to look like. Ray, who's had two below-average starts the last two times, wasn't horrible yesterday, but still didn't get into the, didn't get five in. Are these guys going to be there, or are they going to have to put Ray back in the bullpen? And, they don't really have a long man now with Javier Assad being sent back to the minor leagues to stretch out as a starter. So they're trying to make things happen in that bullpen. But right now, you know, all you can say is, where's Brad Keller? And what would he be? How different would he look?
0: He's gone. He's gone. You can't. He's not coming back, Bruce. So what are they going to do?
10: Trade for Brad Keller.
0: No.
10: How about that?
0: The Phillies are hot. The Phillies are one of the hottest teams in the National League. He's not leaving Philadelphia.
10: You can't sit on your hands. I mean,
0: and you can't cry over Brad Keller not being here any longer. You got to find somebody else.
10: David, it's a reality.
1: Entrance.
10: The bullpen, every year, the bullpen is going to be different. You cannot create, Brad Keller was a rehab guy, a guy coming back trying to reinvent himself last year. The Cubs did a great job helping him become one of the top bullpen guys in baseball. You can't do that every year. It just doesn't always happen. And what do you mean, why?
1: It seems like they have done it quite often, though. I mean,
10: I don't understand when you say why. Why isn't everybody great?
1: Well, because they have done it. They have evolved their bullpen.
10: The other team's trying to win too, by the way. I don't know if you know that. They're trying to hit home runs. They're trying to hit doubles. They're trying to beat you. So the answer to that is Phil Maton is not the same pitcher right now that he was over the last 3 years, being one of the more dominant setup men in the game. Right now, I don't know if he's healthy or not. He's dealt with a knee problem ever since spring training. Is he not able to push off? Is that 2 miles an hour that he's missing on his fastball, even though it's 91 to 89? Is that impacting his ability to get people out? Gonna have to find out. But right now, you're right. You can't cry over it. You got to try to get better. But there's no immediate answers right now in the Cubs bullpen.
1: Great stuff. Thank you, Bruce. We appreciate
0: it. Great job, Bruce. Good weekend.
10: Guys, have a great day.
0: You too.
1: That is Bruce Levine.
0: Dustin's favorite pitcher, Jordan Wicks, is available now. He's back in Iowa. He's healthy. He's activated. Maybe we'll talk about that when we come back.
1: All righty. It's Mully and Haw. It is 104.3 The Score.
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12: They got that fight in them too. I mean, I was impressed with Davis Martin yesterday. And, I mean, they were kind of just all up in our stuff all series. First game, they were just fighting. And yesterday, they came out swinging and made a lot of stuff happen. But it's fun playing against a young team like that. I feel like I can relate to a lot of those guys, and I appreciate how a lot of them play. So, it's a good ball club, and they're playing good baseball. So, like I said, it's good for the city that they got two good teams going and having a lot of success this year.
1: 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There's a classy moment.
0: Now, that's a moment.
1: From PCA.
0: Those are words you want amplified.
1: And that's all I'm saying is, yeah. Like, you know, listen. You know, we get text messages from people who insult you and say rude things. And you know what you do? You just let it roll off. There's no point in getting worked up and trying to get into a text war because you're going to show somebody.
0: Well, we can say that. We can say that professional athletes need to be above that stuff. And
1: I know it's
0: and
1: hard.
0: Certainly fans as well. And we came out this morning with the sense that both sides might regret something this morning.
1: Just hoping.
0: Yeah. And then we were called soft.
1: Yeah.
0: And that'll happen. And that's okay. Everyone's going to have their own take on that.
1: You know what? Like, try not. I mean, it happens. You get angry. Things happen. Try not to make a show of yourself. Try not to embarrass your parents. That's all. It's like the golden rule of life.
0: Yeah.
1: Just do unto others.
0: Professional decorum.
1: That's all.
0: Totally.
1: And you know what? It's hard
0: underrated.
1: To just ignore it, but you got to ignore it.
0: So Pete Crow Armstrong saying what he said about the White Sox, though, did kind of summarize what was the biggest takeaway from watching this team. Not only the series, but the season. What Pete Crow Armstrong said Sunday after this Cubs-White Sox series mirrors what and echoed what Pat Murphy said after the first series of the season about the White Sox. This is a fun young team. They play the game the right way. Their manager has them keep maintaining an even keel, and they're improving their defense. They're playing good baseball. And, Mully, over the last month, this I know has been all over social media, they are number one offensively in OPS, home runs, runs batted in, on-base percentage, and slugging. That is a legitimate offensive baseball team that is going to have every reason to stick around in the AL Central race.
1: Yeah, here's hoping. I mean, again, I know I've been called a wet rag already this morning because I'm not as enthusiastic as I should be. I'm enjoying it, and I hope it continues. But I also am hoping for reinforcements, and I'm hoping that if they get to the trade deadline, who knows? Maybe invest in something. Maybe try to get better. Maybe if you realize that your division is as bad as it's been and someone will likely catch fire and play better, maybe it's you.
0: Maybe it's you.
1: But I'm just saying, if it's there for the taking, feel free to go ahead and take it.
0: Be nimble, be aggressive, and be conscious of how good the season could be if you're Chris Getz. He sounded open to that idea when we talked to him on Saturday.
1: Uh-huh.
0: He's got to maintain an open mind. Also, these three things could be coming on the way to the trade deadline. Austin Hayes, good outfield piece,
1: yep.
0: Solid guy.
1: Yep.
0: Braden Montgomery. We'll all get excited about that day.
1: Yes.
0: And then maybe Kyle Teal, if he's not sidelined again by this knee setback that we heard happened on his last at bat Saturday night. So we'll find out more tomorrow about that. But those three players.
1: And eventually Hagen Smith.
0: Yes.
1: That's a very important
0: piece. That's kind of the wild card. Where do you use him? How do you use him?
1: Well, I think we're, you know, Eric Fetty left the game. It wasn't a blister, which is good news. He somehow cut his finger. So he came out of the game with a cut.
0: Perfect scenario.
1: Finger.
0: Road trip, rookie, debut.
1: I mean, I got no problem with any of it. The only issue is, can you bring up a guy that gives you four innings? Do you need more innings out of Hagen Smith? And I'm excited for his future and looking forward to it, etc. I'm just saying, if you're bringing a pitcher up, if you deem that you must, don't you need someone that can go a little bit longer? They haven't yet uncovered how to get him to pitch more innings, mainly because of control issues and walks, etc.
0: It's a very good question for Chuck Garfine.
1: Yes, Chuck will know. We'll bring Chuck in next, get a chance to ask him what it's like to explain terms like FOMO and Green Bay sucks to one Isaac Guillen. It's Mully and Haw. It's Chicago Sports Radio 104.3 The Score.
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23: 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Edgar Cuero, two-run walk-off home run in the 10th inning, helps the White Sox beat the Cubs and win the series. Sunday it was 9-8. With the win, the White Sox are 24-22. They are one back of the Guardians. They head west to take on the Mariners. Noah Schultz will throw. Meanwhile, the Cubs are 29-18. They're up 1.5 games over the Cards and the Brewers. Brewers in town tonight, 6:05 pregame. Shota Imanaga will be throwing. The NHL playoffs have a Game 7 tonight. Sabres hosting the Canadiens. The winners will get the Hurricanes. In the Western Conference Finals, it's Avs and Knights. They drop the puck on Wednesday. We've got the beginning of the Eastern Conference Finals on Tuesday night in the NBA. Cavs at the Knicks after the Cavs ended the season for the Pistons 125-94. Tonight, the West Conference Finals start. The Thunder hosting the Spurs. SGA, your back-to-back NBA MVP. 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

0: whole a group of friends, and we're always kind of chatting over this as games are ongoing. Just the idea that we all I had, you know, obviously responsibilities, so I had to watch, but these guys were watching too, and you had to sit through it, Chuck. I think we're all just so happy. And David said this morning, and I've been thinking about it ever since. Hopefully that is a turning point. Hopefully they've hit 500 now and they're above it and they'll never go below it again, ever, ever. And that would be a worthy payoff for the three horrible years of 100 plus losses, including the worst season ever. But when you did actually sit through all of it, this is kind of, it is a weird sort of payoff for basically the previous rebuild as much as this rebuild.
1: Yeah, I have been obviously dialed in watching every game. And what I can say is, like, they're going to go through struggles. There's a lot of baseball left to be played. But what is giving me so much hope about this team, certainly going forward, but for the rest of the season, is they are finding so many ways to win games as opposed to finding ways to lose games like they were the last few years. But on top of it, and this is why I think this is sustainable this year, they have so many different players who can find ways to win games for you. Tristan Peters had never homered in a major league game before in 46 major league games. He was playing for the Savannah Bananas once upon a time. And credit to Chris Getz in our front office, they got him from the Rays this offseason for future considerations or a player to be named later. Like, that's Tristan Peters. He made an incredible catch in that series against the Cubs, hits the three-run homer. Edgar Carroll came in batting 151, and he hits his first home run of the season. There's magic in the air, and it's not just the magic wand of Mike Vassell. There's some cool stuff happening.
2: And don't forget, Chuck, obviously I know you don't, Derek Hill pinch hit the other day, hits a home run. Brian Hudson comes out of nowhere and is throwing well out of the bullpen. It is not only the role players, but the Sox stars. You got the best trio in baseball in Murakami, Montgomery, and Vargas right now, offensively, hitting the ball out of the park. I would think this, though, as much as everybody's enjoying what's happening, there's not any one guy I can think you point to or any one moment, perhaps, but I might look at this is a lot of related to the Murakami effect, whether it's the vibe, whether it's the way everyone else is pitching or the rest of the Sox hitters. But it started when Muni Murakami started his home run binge.
1: Yeah, I think when he started doing that, I think everyone in the clubhouse, actually I know because I've talked to guys about it, everyone in the clubhouse was like, whoa, we've got that on this team. Like, we've got this guy on this team. And I did talk to Derek Hill before the game yesterday, and he said that Murakami has brought the team even closer together tenfold. That's what he has meant to this team culturally in terms of, like, from a chemistry standpoint and also from a work ethic standpoint, because everyone is just watching him and how he goes about his work and his business. And after he'll go 0 for 4 with a few strikeouts, hasn't happened often, but they'll watch him after games, and he's able to be like, okay, back to work. He just has the right mentality, and he's the perfect fit for this team. He's young. He's 26. This is one of the youngest teams in baseball, and there's a hunger here, and he came here with a hunger and a desire to prove, oh, all the 29 other teams that didn't sign him. And how about Jameson Taillon, who gives up the 5 home runs on Saturday, 2 to Murakami? How about him saying after the game, he's like, I can't believe that 29 other teams passed on him, and he brought up the groupthink. I mean, I think there's some groupthink out there in these front offices where they overlook things, and they get so caught up in the metrics, and they paralyze themselves and don't make the right decision, and the White Sox are certainly benefiting from Murakami times 10.
0: Chuck, I was talking to David this morning about a couple of the very funny moments, like the crowd starts chanting Green Bay sucks, and you're forced to explain it to Ozzie because he's not quite sure what that means. You used FOMO yesterday, and Ozzie was utterly confounded by it. I just love those little moments that you guys share where it's kind of something lost in translation.

0: translation, but it's also really just like kind of a beautiful thing to see unfold.
1: Oh, just having us talk. I mean, here's the thing. Ozzy speaks
0: Oh,
1: Spanish
0: Ozzy.
1: and English,
0: Yeah, I love Ozzy.
1: and
0: Yes.
1: right, and I speak fluent Guyanese, so I know exactly what he's saying at all times. Sometimes I have to then on the air say, "Well, what did you just say?" But right. But here's the thing. What we do with that show is you want to hear or find out what happened with the game or get our takes on it. But we are there to entertain you as well. And there are many times where the show starts and I don't even know what I'm going to say, and it just kind of comes out of my mouth. Or I'll look at him and something will pop in my head, and it's something really special that we have. And we've had a lot of losing post-game shows, but lately, tons and tons of winning post-game shows, and they've been so much fun to do, and I have a great time with them, that's for sure.
2: Well, you're doing something right, Chuck. You guys got a bobblehead night coming up, don't you? When is that, and what will that look like? Because my early renderings look like it's Chuck and Ozzy on the set of another Late Night with Chuck and Ozzy.
1: That is. Yeah. And by the way, our next Late Night with Chuck and Ozzy is tonight after the White Sox and Mariners game. We got Chris Chelios as our special guest, and
2: it's awesome.
1: But yeah, Ozzy has had several bobbleheads in his life. This is my first, so I kind of feel like I have arrived in life. This is my very first one, and it is a Chuck and Ozzy Late Night with Chuck and Ozzy bobblehead. It's July the 12th. It's the last game before the All-Star break. Get your tickets. The first 10,000 fans get a Late Night with Chuck and Ozzy bobblehead. My head is bobbling at the idea that I actually have my face on a bobblehead.
2: Did you approve the final product? I saw it. It looks like a pretty good likeness, but how would you describe it?
1: How would I describe it? It is, it kind of looks like me, but then again, do bobbleheads really look like the real person, the real thing? I don't know. It's a fraction of me. It's a fraction of me. But yeah, it's got my jacket that I've worn on the set for some of those shows that I got at JCPenney back in the day. It's pretty close to it's pretty it's you know what? It's close enough. I'll say it's close enough to who I am for the bobblehead.
0: You know, we're lucky enough to talk to Ozzy once a week, and it's so much fun because we can talk to him about some of the stuff that you guys do on the late night show. I love those late night shows. I always make sure that I'm taping it because I often have to go to bed earlier than I'd like to. But like when you had Roger Bossert in and he's telling stories about corking bats or about flooding the field, that stuff is just like the richest vein of baseball history known to man. It is just such a funny, attractive, kind of just deep-rooted, interesting baseball stuff, inside baseball of a different sort. And you do that kind of stuff all the time, and it really is. It's like must-watch television.
1: Well, thanks, Molly. So Roger comes in, and I told him, hey, I want to talk about, your career for this show. And he walks in, and he's got something in an envelope, and he hands it to me. This is before we go on the air, and it's a printed copy of an article that was written, I don't know, about maybe 10 years ago, and it listed the top 10 cheaters of all time in baseball. And like number seven was the Bossert family because of all the things that the groundskeepers or the Bossards used to do to help the White Sox win baseball games, which is like, flooding, the dirt around first base when Ricky Henderson was in town. I mean, these are things that they weren't exactly illegal. You could go ahead and do it anyway. And he was really proud of it. And he felt like his family over the years would bring like 2 to 3 wins a season to the White Sox for little things that they used to do. But now, Major League Baseball won't let them do these things anymore. So he wanted to talk about it. I'm like, you want to talk about this? He goes, yes, I do. So we spent, I don't know, you listened to it, you watched it. We spent like 5 minutes just talking about all the things that the Bossers used to do to give the Sox a home field advantage. And that was must see TV. It was a lot of fun that night, and we only have like 2 left, but I think we might end up doing some, because here's the deal: we do them the first game of every West Coast road series. So we got one tonight. We got one on Friday in San Francisco, and that's the end of the West Coast road trip. So in theory, that's the end of Late Night with Chuck and Ozzy for the season, but we're going to try and find some other dates to do it this year, even if it's not, you know, on at 11:30 at night.
2: That's good news. So, Chuck, you know how it works. With winning, and the Sox have been winning, and now they have a winning record for the first time two games over since September of 2022, you get elevated expectations. You get a different level of conversation, and the subjects change. So how do you address people that will come to you, and I know they do, what do they do about Murakami in an extension? Will Chris Getz be a buyer at the deadline instead of a seller because they are in it to be, you know, in contention? And then when do you bring up Brad Montgomery, Hagen Smith, and maybe even Jacob Gonzalez, guys who are raking it at AAA? How do you answer all of those things? Because now it seems like, you know, this is relevance. This is what it sounds like.
1: Okay, so I'll try and tackle all that. Murakami, yeah, they need to get – I mean, he needs to be a part of this future of this team, 100%. And that is way above my pay grade, but I'd like to think that Chris Getz, the front office, and Murakami want to have a conversation or two or three or four to get a deal done at some point, and hopefully that does happen. Trade deadline, you know, it's interesting because, you know, I announced publicly a couple of weeks ago that the rebuild is over, and it is over. The winning window, if you want to call it that, I think it is starting to open. So where this team is at the deadline, and that is 2 months from now,
2: mm-hmm.
1: 2 months. So there's still a lot of baseball to be played, but if they are in contention, I mean, I think the kind of moves that this team could make, should make, honestly, with where they are at right now, it's bullpen help and maybe a starter who can help out with innings going the rest of the way. I don't think it's a slam dunk, like, let's get the biggest guy on the market, although I would love for them to trade for Yordan Alvarez, because
2: yeah.
1: I think the Astros might be selling. But it's got to be a player who fits in their window and for their future, and I don't think you have to have a slam dunk big time, like, this is, like, the biggest name on the market kind of move, because what's going on right here, right now, is, like, where this team is at, like, they can... You know, they can potentially win the division. I cannot believe, by the way, if you've been off the grid for the last 2 months and you woke up this morning and you turned on this radio station and I said this to you and you've been off the grid again for 2 months, that the White Sox are up two games for the wild card.
0: Incredible.
1: They are 4.5 games better than the Detroit Tigers. You would probably think this is 2006 or 2008, and yet here we are. You know, who knows what this team is capable of? Let's have this conversation again in 2 months. But right now, as I sit here, I think they're going to be adding at the deadline, not subtracting. And who could have predicted that?
0: Yeah, it's extraordinary. A lot of what's happened has been fairly unbelievable. And, you know, I'm a big Kyle Teal guy, really enjoyed him. Hated that he went down to injury, hate that they're going to have to wait till Tuesday to figure out if his knee's okay. That's a scary idea. It's like you had this vision of this team, and if everything went right, and the camaraderie, and Chuck, you've done great work on this on your podcast, talking to everyone since training camp, and you can sense the, you know, I don't think I'd known about Vassell and his personality and his ability to be such a good teammate until you talk to him. It is extraordinary the way the group has kind of come together, and I think that, as much as anything, is why you feel like maybe Mooney would want to stick around, because it's a fun loving bunch.
1: Oh yeah, no, he wants to stick around, I'm sure. I mean, this is a special thing that's developing here. And one thing that goes on in this clubhouse is that everybody, every single person, can be themselves. And when you go into most, you know, clubhouse situations, there's a standard of, like, hey, this is how we do it, and there's you got to do it this way, you got to act this way. And I've talked to I think I've talked to 4 or 5 players about this since spring training, Mike Vassell being one of them. Like, there are some quirky guys on this team, and there aren't many teams. Like, I don't know if someone, and this is no knock on the Cubs, this is just, I'm just talking about baseball culture. I don't know if, like, someone could just walk into the Cubs clubhouse with a magic wand and start waving it around. Like, it takes a very unique culture to allow that to happen. So, and a guy to have a magic wand who is not, he's out for the season.
2: He's an injured player. He's a prop.
1: Yes. So, exactly. So, you know, there is that. And there's guys who are rookies. I mean, you've got Sam Antonacci, who is a rookie. He made his major league debut 2 weeks ago. And when Miguel Vargas, who is really like one of the biggest leaders of this team, when he comes in after like hitting a home run, here is Sam Antonacci, who made his major league debut 2 weeks ago. He's barking like a dog at him. And he's like almost on all fours barking at him. He feels comfortable enough to do that. And that's this kind of stuff wins games. And I also feel like with the way they're pitching and the way that they're playing and the confidence that they have, that, you know, they're going to go through losing streaks, but I have a feeling that they will not be long losing streaks. And when you can limit the damage, when a team gets cold, say you lose 4 out of 5, it's not 9 out of 10, you know, and they can turn it around. Look what happened. Like the White Sox, they had a nice winning streak going into the series. The Cubs, you know, blow open the game and
0: right.
1: game one of the series, they lose 10-4. And what happens the next day? Bam, the Sox come right back and they win the series. That gives me a belief that they can continue to do this and maybe play above 500 baseball for the rest of the season. And I cannot believe I'm actually saying that, but I now believe it.
0: Great stuff, Chuck. Keep up the great work. It's tons of fun.
2: Thanks, Chuck.
1: Awesome. Talk to you guys later. Thanks for having me on.
0: That is Chuck Garfine.
2: Good stuff.
0: Really, just the fun that he and Ozzie have and the way that this season is going, it's just, it's really appropriate.
2: Now the games are just as fun to watch.
0: And the games are now as much fun as anything. Gosh, it's been a fun year for the White Sox, without a shadow of a doubt. All right. We'll be right back with our guy, John Heyman. We can ask John how both of these teams are fitting in from a national perspective. And we'll do so next. Mully and Hall, 104.3, The Score.
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0: for the great John Heyman, New York Post, MLB Network, and of course you hear him weekly with us. And John joins us now on the Plumbers 911 hotline. Plumbing emergency, call 1-833-PLUM-911, local 130. Plumbers, get the job done right the first time. John, good morning. How are you?
1: I'm good. Molly, I can hear the excitement in your voice. It was a great series, and your White Sox look pretty good. Pretty good right now.
0: It's a stunner to even say that. You know, there's been so many. You had to retract the part of liking the White Sox because, my God, they were so bad for so long. But they're coming around a little bit, John, and obviously being able to win a series against a team as good as the Cubs speaks volumes, because that game yesterday, I don't know if you saw it. It was, you could hear the clink, clink, clink as the carriages went up, and then the screaming as the roller coaster of that game just continued on up and down and around. And man, it was incredible.
1: Yeah, I mean, fantastic. Great finish. They're tied for second in home runs right now, only behind the Yankees, who are basically an all-or-nothing club anyway at this point. But, I mean, Vargas has turned out. I get why the Dodgers, you know, probably wouldn't have fit on the Dodgers lineup. But, I mean, he has turned out to be an outstanding power hitter. Obviously, you've got a power threat at shortstop. And, I mean, Murakami, that is the best sign. Not counting Schwarber, which was a guy going back to his old team, this is the best signing of the offseason. 2-for-34. I don't know why so many scouts thought he wasn't going to hit major league pitching, because he absolutely has, particularly the fastball. But he has been, terrific. Just a great signing for the White Sox.
2: It was the signing of the offseason so far, quarter of the way through the season, John. But when you look at that trio of hitters, is there a more dangerous trio in baseball than you're on the Yankees? We all see the Dodgers. But right now, you could say Murakami, Montgomery, and Vargas are as good, if not better, than any trio in Major League Baseball.
1: Yeah, I would say so, certainly right now. I mean, if poor Stanton can ever get off the IL, you've got obviously Rice and Judge there. But right now, it's the two men who are really big power threats. Bellinger, your former Cub, has been outstanding overall, but has not been the power threat that these guys are. So, I mean, it's really terrific to see. Nobody saw it coming. I don't think most folks had him losing 100. I think it was ESPN that predicted that. But, it's really impressive. It would take a lot to lose 100 at this point. They may have another 20-game improvement. I don't know. You don't know with this team.
0: Yeah, that's pretty. That's quite a statement. I got to look at that one again. John, I guess when we see the Cubs and they – have lost a few series in a row now, and that's not totally unexpected when you're winning as they've won at home. They go on the road and they you're playing teams that are also playing pretty hard. But it seems like whenever anything goes wrong, we always talk about the bullpen, and we always talk about the fact that they can strand runners in scoring position. How will their pitching improve? They're still working on needing another starter, but the bullpen has been a little shaky also due to injury.
1: Yeah, and certainly we're not going to see major trades. We got one trade with Bailey going to the Cleveland, but you're not going to see trades. They're going to have to do with what they have, at least for another month or so before we start seeing some trades, at least a month. I think their positional team should carry them. It's the best offensive team in baseball, right? Above average hitting. I think the rotation is solid even without Orton, but they could use a top of the rotation guy. That's the question. Who is actually going to be out there? I doubt Schubel's going to be available. I'm not sure they're going to be able to find one, but with this positional team that they've got, they got a shot. I mean, nobody's got a better defense than them, with PCA, with Swanson, Bregman, and Horner. I mean, that's four elite defenders, and the other guys aren't bad either. So that is a big advantage to have now. Just, not just the analytics guys saying that. Everybody knows that's huge. So the defense will be big, and they're, you know, I think they're really good. I think their biggest issue is that Milwaukee is really, really good once again, and they've got the guys healthy again now, finally. You know, everybody's back with Milwaukee. So that's the biggest issue for them, and that they would better to win the division, become one of the top two teams. No guarantees, because that division is pretty darn good right now.
2: You know, Freddie Peralta will continue to be the source of some rumors there with the Mets, but Clay Holmes will not, because he now goes down. John, that had to be something else. Spencer Jones, line drive, it's 111 miles per hour off the bat, and it hits Clay Holmes in his right leg, and he's got a broken bone. And he stayed in the game. How remarkable was that, and how big of a blow is that to a Mets team that can't find any good luck?
1: Yeah, he stayed in the game, and he was feeling it. He talked yesterday, and he was in pain, and he kept going. And he kind of, by the time he walked off, he kind of knew that it was broken. He'd been through this before. Had a liner in 2020 in spring training. Nelson Cruz hit it, and he broke it. And, you know, it's just bad luck. I mean, Schlittler's been hit four times by comebackers in the last three games, and he walks off, and he's probably the Cy Young favorite, and he's feeling nothing. It's just bad luck. Just hit him flush, and he's tough to stay in there. Good for him, but I mean, all things look dead for the Mets at that point. And then the next two games, they still aren't playing very well, and they're doing something you guys are familiar with there in Chicago, winning ugly and beating the Yankees. You know, give them credit. They're hanging in there. I mean, the National League's better than the American League, but I don't think there are six great teams. So even though the Mets have been abysmal to this point overall, they're still hanging in there, still hanging around, and still have a chance.
0: John, do you like this weekend of kind of, you know, rivalry weekend, whatever you want to call it? I know the Nationals played the Orioles and the Yankees and Mets and the Cubs and Sox. Do you think that's a good idea? Does it help bring more fans to baseball?
1: Yeah, absolutely. I mean, it was great in Chicago. It's great in New York. It's great in half the places. I still can't figure out really why Seattle and San Diego are a rivalry, but I think Seattle's questioning that right now after being swept a second time against them. But the funniest one to me is the Boston and Atlanta, because I guess the Braves played in Boston, I don't know, 100 years ago? Does anyone remember? I don't remember that. That's quite a while. I don't know. I don't get that rivalry, but you know, you got certain teams that are left over, and you got to pair them up somehow. So they got a link. I mean, it's pretty small one, but I guess that counts as something.
2: So, John, we talked about the Cubs needing pitching. One of those guys that they were outbid for pitched pretty well yesterday, Lucas Giolito. He goes six for the Padres, five scoreless, and then gets roughed up a little bit in the sixth, but still only hit five innings, three earned runs, very impressive. That helps them because that, and also was a guy in his Padre debut, looked a little bit sharper than maybe people expected.
1: Yeah, I didn't really get the whole thing with Giolito. I know he's held out of the playoffs last year due to flexor tendon issue, but he was really good last year. I mean, he had to be worth more than what they give $2, $3 million. I was shocked that outbid anybody. Good for the Cubs for being in there, but obviously they were throwing pennies at him, and he did throw, I think the first five innings were shutout innings. So, I mean, you know, that he's already been worth what they paid for him. San Diego does a good job with the scouting. I mean, historically, they haven't been so great at finding managers, but in terms of finding players, and this one was easy. I mean, even I could have picked this one out. I mean, Giolito at $2, $3 million, I mean, well worth it. And, yeah, I don't know why the Cubs or anybody else. I don't want to pick on the Cubs. Yet 29 teams didn't sign him.
0: John, we were talking about whether the White Sox would be appearing on television in Japan because of what Muni Murakami has done. And apparently at one point they did appear on television, and they showed Chuck Garfine and Ozzie Guillen, and they identified them as local sportscaster for Chuck and Lucas Giolito for Ozzie. So every time I hear or see Lucas, I think of Ozzie being misnamed in Japan.
1: Geez, I don't know how you do that. Actually, I don't know. They have a beard? I don't know. I'm really not sure how they do that. But at least they got Murakami right. I mean, he was a huge star over there. I still don't get it. He's in his mid-20s. I get that he's not really a third baseman, and everybody kind of identified that. But, you know, he had 5 home runs in a row there. He was a 2-time MVP, won the Triple Crown. I mean, he's got to be worth more than 2 for $34. I think even the White Sox were shocked that they signed him for that. And, I mean, this is they got a guy they can market now. You know, I don't know. They're not probably making the $200 million a year that the Dodgers are raking it in on Ohtani, but they can make something, and maybe that'll help them actually buy some more players, something they haven't really done a lot of.
2: John, with the Phillies going on a little bit of a run under Don Mattingly after firing their manager, will that compel other teams to think, okay, they did it, it worked, maybe we should too?
1: Oh, I don't think so. That's pretty rare. Dombrowski's done it twice, right, with the Rob Thompson now and Mattingly. So it's a rare that works. The all-time example is McKeon. You know, I guess Joe Morgan, for those of us go back and remember 1988 with the Red Sox. They won their first, I don't know, 10, 12 games in a row. You know, Thompson had won his first 8. Mattingly's, I believe, 15-4 now after taking over a team with a very bad record. To me, that was the obvious. I don't get Boston, why they did that. You know, it's just a personal thing there. But, you know, that was the obvious one to me. The Mets, there's so many injuries, so much underperformance. I mean, I'm there. It would have been a terrible miscarriage of justice to fire the manager. They already scapegoated the coaching staff last year when they fell apart. To scapegoat the manager would have made no sense and been just unfair in New York, I think.
0: John, we'll let you go. I'm just wondering, you know, when you look at the AL Central, who is the best team? It's just so weird that no one is playing particularly well and the White Sox are in the middle of this thing. I don't know what to believe.
1: You know, I'm going to look at my predictions from the beginning of the year. I'm going to flip it upside down. And that's probably whoever I had last is probably the one that's going to win that. It's really amazing. I don't know how Cleveland, Tampa, I don't know how they do it every year. You know, Cleveland's got some good young players that are helping them. DeLauder, Parker Messick, the pitcher. Right now Cleveland and the White Sox look like the best. I mean, Detroit has got 5 pitchers on the starting pitchers on the IL right now.
0: Right.
1: I mean, they were the obvious favorite, but you know, you got 5 pitchers, including Scooble, on the IL. You know, that's bad. And they were just in New York and got swept by the Mets. That's not a good sign. So, you know, for a favorite team, they do not look good at all. I mean, you could basically flip a coin, I think, in that division, you know, Cleveland and the White Sox are right now the best, so let's roll with that, right, Mully?
0: Hey, we'll take it.
2: Gotta like it.
0: Run like a thief in the night.
2: Thanks, John.
1: All right, great talking.
0: You're the
1: guys.
0: Best. That is John Heyman. That is unbelievable, huh?
2: Good stuff. Interesting stuff.
0: We'll be right back. It's Mully and Haw, 104.3 The Score.
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1: Brandon's back.
18: Brandon's here.
1: Thank Finding God. All the good drops. All the good music.
18: We missed him.
1: We did miss him.
18: Yeah.
1: Baby T, but we missed Brandon.
18: Yes.
1: Abracadabra, that's quite a blast from the past.
18: Quite a reach?
1: No, I think that it's a...
18: Oh, no. I mean, I'm just saying he's reaching out to get an oldie but a goodie.
1: Yeah. Those are... That's Steve Miller Band?
18: It sounds like
1: him. Okay. Way back when. Very nice. And the Sox are relying on a little bit of Mike Vassell's magic wand. He's... Whenever Mune goes up to bat, do it again, Mune.
18: Can I go ahead?
1: No,
18: we were going to talk about
1: the Cubs. Yes. You want to talk about the Cubs for a second?
18: Yeah.
1: A couple things are interesting with the Cubs farm system.
18: Yes.
1: Well, I'll start with what's going on at the high A level. My good friends in South Bend, Andrew Berlin, South Bend Cubs. Mully, 3 games. Wait for it. 58 runs. We have to mention this because it's Major League history.
18: How is that conceivable?
1: No Major League team has scored 56 in a 3-game span since at least 1900.
18: Well, I mean, how could you?
1: And here's South Bend A, the high A affiliate for the Cubs. They had scored 25 on Thursday,
18: what?
1: Only 9 on Friday, and 24-4 on Saturday. They routed the Wisconsin Timber Rattlers. They gave 58 over 3, topping the 1950 Red Sox, who held the big league record for the most runs over a 3-game period since 1900.
18: 49 runs in 2 games?
1: They crossed home plate 24 times without hitting a homer. This was how they did it with their guy at the top of the order. Cain Kepley's a 5'8 outfielder, second-round pick from 2025. He had 11 hits, 10 runs, 8 runs batted in, 4 steals from the leadoff spot during the 3 games. That's a month for some people. So that's interesting about little help is on the way, long way away, but still, it's fun. And that's a great ballpark. Anybody wants to take the trip over to South Bend, that's a great ballpark. He's revitalized that part of the neighborhood and the city. Go to South Bend. See a good team. Maybe they'll score 20 runs.
18: Yeah, that's crazy.
1: Then there's what's going on at AAA. We don't know if Jackson Wiggins, what his status of his bullpen session over the weekend.
18: Right. But he did scheduled pitch to. Batting practice like 10 days ago.
1: Tommy Hotovy mentioned that. So yes. Wait to see what's happening with him. But I think he's a guy you have to keep an eye on. Jordan Wicks pitched Friday night, 6 innings of 1-run ball.
18: He's back.
1: Well, he's back after a 30-day injury stint at Iowa. The Cubs had to bring him back and then designate him back to Iowa. And I think now you do wonder, is he in the mix as they try to stretch out Javi Assad? They've got Jordan Wicks. They've got 2 guys that have starting experience. And they have a bullpen that needs help. What do you do? If they're just outgetters, just guys. Craig Council was asked over the weekend about roles and guys and when you go to the. He said, we just need them to get outs.
18: Yeah.
1: Well, if you got a guy in Jordan Wicks that can help you get outs, doesn't need to be in Iowa.
18: Is it Dustin that has the theory they don't like Jordan Wicks?
1: Yes, it's a good theory.
19: It just seems like he's been around and not used as much. He's a left-handed pitcher. Now, he's had some health issues, obviously.
18: Yes.
19: But I just feel like he's been underused, undervalued. I think he's to David's point, you know, an out-getter. And there, I don't know. Obviously, I don't know his physical restraints right now. But I would be surprised if we don't see him during this.
1: Well, I'm surprised we're seeing him. We're not seeing him, and we're seeing Ty Block.
19: Well, I wonder if it also goes along with this whole stretching out deal.
1: Well, what do you mean you're stretching out? What do you mean? Who?
19: Meaning
1: Javi Assad?
19: What they're doing with Javi, like they don't want to put Jordan Wicks now back as a reliever. They want it. They're potentially might need him as a starter, considering. So that's what that's where I think this they're trying to figure out. They need pitching help, period. I just don't understand this. Like, you got to do all this work to stretch a guy out. Why can't you? So once he goes into the bullpen, because it's not every fifth day, then come on, just
1: play. Ty Block was brought up. He's 35 years old.
18: He's playing the wrong sport. That guy's made,
1: Ty Block and tackle.
18: He was born to play football.
1: Yes.
18: He and that Bill Punt would be great together.
1: I might have missed on Block, but I don't know. He's up. He's ready. I bet you he pitches today.
18: They need something. What are they going to do with Maton? I mean,
1: Maton.
18: What do you do?
19: He needs to have like a sore forearm.
18: I said that to David earlier.
1: How's that hammy?
18: Because here's what you do. You create some kind of an injury that he needs to rehabilitate in the minor leagues, and that way you don't have to just get rid of him, but you can rehabilitate him. No?
1: I hear you.
18: Would he go along with that?
1: I don't know. Would he have a choice? He's not getting anybody out. It's been a disappointment. And this bullpen, I don't know if it's in shambles, but certainly he's in disarray. There's a difference.
18: Good term for it.
1: Slight difference.
18: All right. We've got to get to our guy, Zach Zaman.
1: Oh, my gosh. What a weekend he had.
18: Ginger hair genius will join us next. Mully and Haw, 104.3, The Score.
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11: 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For the White Sox, they walk off the Cubs thanks to Edgar Cuero's two-run homer in the 10th inning. So with that loss, the Cubs are 29-18. They are still a game and a half ahead of both the Cardinals and the Brewers. Brewers in town tonight. Shota Imanaga is throwing, and our next guest, Zach Sabin's got your pregame at 6:05 right here on 104.3 The Score. With the win, the White Sox are 24-22, one back of the Guardians. They are now in Seattle to take on the Mariners. Noah Schultz will be throwing. We've got a game seven in the Stanley Cup playoffs eastern side of things. The Sabres are hosting the Canadiens. The winner will get the Hurricanes. The West will drop the puck on their Western Conference Finals on Wednesday night. Avs and the Knights. Meanwhile, the NBA Finals are set for the Eastern and Western Conference sides. The Western Conference tips tonight. Thunder hosts. They ended the Pistons season 125-94 last night. The Hour, it's brought to you by Jewel Osco.
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1: Here's the pitch.
4: 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Zach, good morning. How are you?
1: Mully, good morning. It's been way too long. By the way, if you love baseball, how awesome was this last weekend?
4: Oh, it was great.
5: Doesn't get much better than that, Zach. Great. You were there for every pitch. Did a great job. You just want to know what it means for the Sox, but more to your, I think, point in what you're going to be, you know, the team you watch, what the Cubs do now and how much that hurts them.
1: It's one game. Yesterday, it was exciting. It was one series, but the Cubs are still 29-18. They're tied with the Dodgers for the second best record in the National League, tied for the third best record in all of baseball. They still lead the National Central. They're up a game and a half over both Milwaukee and St. Louis. And there's this: they are 18-5 at home, and they've won 15 straight games at Wrigley Field. That's kind of how I zoom back a little bit. They still lead all of baseball in plate appearances with runners in scoring position. And I bring that up because, to me, it's like shots to goal, right? If you keep putting pressure on the opponent, more often than not, you're going to end up winning a lot of games because more often than not, you are going to end up scoring runs. And they're fourth in baseball in runs scored this season.
4: It is pretty astounding to see the White Sox be able to hold their own against a Cubs team that is by far the best defensive team in baseball and also had been, you know, I know they're on a little bit of a down time, but heading back to Wrigley and 15-game winning streak. And, you know, it's just extraordinary to see this group of Southside, this team, actually be able to compete with the Cubs. And I'm not joking about that. It's just hard to believe that they were in that game and managed everything, the ups and downs of that game, somehow won it.
1: It's a good position player group that the White Sox have. And one of the things that struck me, and a lot has been made about how Will Venable has them playing hard and it's a scrappy group, I think the big thing is they can blast the ball out of the yard. So when right. You look at the White Sox, they're number two in baseball with home runs with runners in scoring positions. So they get great bang for their buck when it comes to their home runs. And you can make a case that the best starting pitcher in the city is Davis Martin when you look at the numbers. And he was lights out in game number two of that series. So, yeah, it's clearly a much better team. They've drafted well. They've made some really good trades, and you start to see a core that's exciting on the South Side. And I think that's the reason you feel the way you do.
5: What or who left the deepest impression from a Sox perspective? You see a lot of great teams around the National League. You've seen the Dodgers and everyone there. But Zach, when you walk away from this series, what or who about the Sox stands out?
1: To me, if you want to win in baseball, it's always about pitching. And I don't know how you don't come away impressed by the dominance of Davis Martin on the mound. It's a tough guy to hit. And, you know, I look at a Cubs team that's been able to build this record of 29-18 with Cade Horton missing nearly the entire season. Yeah, he started it with the Cubs, but he's out for the rest of the year. No Justin Steele at this point. Matthew Boyd has had two different stints on the injured list. It really helps when you have a pitcher like Davis Martin. And to me, when I flip it back to the Cubs, I think what's been impressive is the fact that they offensively put a lot of pressure on the opponent, make the opposing pitchers work. And more often than not, they do take advantage of the fact that they put a lot of runners in scoring position. And then they help the pitchers that they have out with, and I don't care what the metrics say, if you watch the Cubs on a regular basis, that is the best defense in baseball.
4: I'm curious, when you see the various

0: plays that happened. I know the long ball was the thing that stood out, but I thought for the White Sox, the fact that they lost that first game in the way they did, that the Cubs, it was a close game, and then the Cubs just blew them out. I thought that that was kind of the way the series was going to go. And the shocker to me was that they came back on Saturday and Davis Martin sort of settled them down, but with a great outing, and then they managed to win that game with the long ball.
1: Yeah, I think, and that's why I go back to what I said about Davis Martin earlier. It's that, you know, if you look at everything that he's done this season, he's not had one clunker. You know, Shota Imanaga has been a terrific pitcher this year, but even he has a clunker or two this season. Paul Skeens has a clunker or two. You have not seen that from Davis Martin. So that's why that he played the role of ace for the White Sox in the series, and it was very impressive. And then the other thing that stands out to me is I talked about how the Cubs continue to put pressure on the opposing pitchers. The White Sox were able to get out of many jams in this series. Yesterday, the Cubs went 2-for-15 with runners in scoring position. Saturday, they went 2-for-9. Friday, they finally were able to break through, still went 6-for-14, but they broke through late in the game and blew the game open. That's the key, when you're able to get out of those jams. But it's hard. It's hard to do, and that's why, to me, when I look at the Cubs overall, what makes them a team that can sustain this is their ability to consistently put pressure on the opponent.
2: Yes, that familiar voice belongs to Zach Zaidman, whose pregame coverage you can hear right here in crystal clear FM quality on 104.3, the Score, of the Northwest Medicine Cubs Radio Network. Pregame coverage 6:05, first pitch 6:40. Zach, Michael Conforto is one of the Cubs' best hitters right now. Moises Ballesteros is not. I think that makes it an easy decision for Craig Counsell. But if that continues, what do we do? What do the Cubs do? What do we make of the future for Ballesteros?
1: I think that everybody in this game is going to go through some peaks and valleys, right? So Ballesteros was able to break out of that mega hitless streak with a single on Saturday. I just think they rolled the hot hand yesterday. It worked. Conforto's been lights out. And then eventually there's going to come a point where Ballesteros makes the adjustments after the league has adjusted to him, and you're going to see him get on a hot streak. That's what happens. I know it's a boring answer, but you guys have watched enough baseball to know that's the way it works. And I think Ballesteros trying to work to being less vulnerable to the high fastball now, which means, even though it may look like a strike, and this is really hard to do, by the way, this is me saying it, we're not in the box, but you know, when you have a pitch that's kind of borderline at the top of the zone or right above it, can you lay off that pitch and force the ball a little bit lower into the zone? That's the adjustment that Ballesteros has to make. He's been so good since putting on a Cubs uniform that you figure just his incredible bat to ball skills that eventually he's going to be able to do it. And when that happens, you're going to see him look very, very much like the guy that we saw at the beginning of the season. The other thing I would point out is I always look at exit velocity. And if a guy is hitting the ball hard, even if you're making outs, eventually you're going to work your way out of it. So he's been hitting the ball hard. That's an encouraging sign to me.
0: When you think about this series against Milwaukee, you know, obviously that's been a real competitive team over the last couple of years, and they've become a rival. And part of it is Craig Counsell coming here and the fans there being so miffed about it. And obviously the close relationship between him and Pat Murphy. What is it that will be the defining mark of this series?
1: Wins.
0: Right.
1: I mean, let's be honest. You know, this is a Milwaukee team.
0: Yeah,
1: this is a Milwaukee team that's won the National League Central three straight years. And I think if you go back to that electric playoff series last year, do you think there would have been a different outcome if the pivotal Game 5 was being played at Wrigley Field as opposed to Milwaukee?
0: Yes.
1: I don't know.
0: Yes.
1: But the way things played out last year at Wrigley Field, you'd like to think that you had a little bit of an advantage. So, yeah, wins, that's to me the most important thing. When you look at this series, and I don't care when they play it, it's being played right now, but it's just as important as a game being played in September between these two.
2: And this has shown his chance to pitch against the Brewers and to make an impact
0: right
2: in the first game of this series. Zach, so terrific job over the weekend filling in for Pat in the play-by-play. You and Coom were appointment radio. Loved the job you did. You were locked in.
1: Locked
2: and then
1: in.
2: Nearly locked up.
1: Yeah. Oh, man.
2: What happened so before the game?
1: You're not going to believe this. I said it on the air, but it was unbelievable. So our good friend Len Casper played a practical joke on me, and he got me hook, line, and sinker. So we're about to start the pregame show, and all of a sudden there's a knock on the visiting broadcast booth door at the rate, and there's this huge sergeant from the Chicago Police Department, probably bigger than Brian Urlacher, just an enormous man, a guy you're not going to mess with, right? And he goes, Zach Zaidman, and I raised my hand, and they're about to start the pregame show, so I walk out, and he goes, can I see your phone, please? And in my head, I'm thinking, I'm an amateur attorney, like, does he have a warrant to look at my phone? I'd like to see if the phone is yours, please turn it on. And now I'm in a situation that I don't normally find myself in. I'm not going to test this guy. And my hands are shaking because this is a huge man, right? And I start to turn on the phone. He turns me around, puts me up against the wall, puts my hands behind my back, cuffs me, and starts. And I'm like, what's going on here? And he starts walking me down the hallway. And I'm thinking, am I going to a holding cell? What did I do here? I just slept on Saturday night. I didn't do anything else after the game. And all of a sudden, he walks me into the home radio booth at the rate. And the door opens, and Casper and DJ are just dying of laughter. And I knew right then and there I'd been had. Well done, Len. Congratulations.
2: Wow.
0: Have you started planning your payback?
2: Yeah,
0: like
2: exactly.
0: some sort of fake mugging might be really funny.
1: Yeah, I think those guys forgot that they have to make the return trip to Wrigley later on this year. And I can promise you, every half inning of yesterday's game, the legal pad was out and we were taking notes on prospective ideas for payback.
2: How long before the game was this? Because I know you prepare, you're getting ready. How long before the first pitch did this happen?
1: This happened exactly 35 minutes before first pitch.
0: I mean, I want to compliment you for being able to take a joke.
2: Yes,
0: because I know a certain individual has never forgiven Benny the Bull for dumping popcorn on him.
1: Well, again, Benny the Bull is not as
2: guilty. You're right. Okay, that's true. That's true. I do hold a grudge. That was not a good moment. I was not 35 minutes before working, but I was 35 minutes from deadline.
0: Yeah.
2: Maybe closer.
0: That'd make you snap.
2: But, Zach, I now applaud, as Molly makes that comparison, your restraint even more. That was impressive.
1: Well, to be fair, you guys have never met Sergeant John Keneally of the Chicago Police Department. It would be a totally different scenario if you saw how big and strong this man was. But he turns out to be just a great guy. And he joined us in the booth. He listened to me retell the story, I think to make sure that I was accurate in my descriptions. So it was a fun day at the ballpark.
2: Was Coom in on it?
1: No. He was about to start the pregame show with Judson.
2: So he knew nothing about it. Did he get a good chuckle out of it, or did he think, stay away from my partner?
1: Yeah, chuckle is putting it diplomatically. I think raucous laughter on both sides was the reaction.
0: Oh, my gosh. That's unbelievable. Seriously, that is unbelievable. I don't know what that would feel like, but I would probably have to press some charges against someone.
1: I can tell you, as it's happening, it's not fun. But I can't
2: imagine what you must have been thinking. Because
1: was the first thing that popped into my head. And the other thing that I was thinking about is, so here I get this great opportunity to fill in for a Hall of Famer in one of the most anticipated games of the season, right? The rubber match between the Cubs and Sox and what's been a highly electric atmosphere at the rate this weekend. And the whole time I'm thinking, I'm going to spend time hearing the game in a cell and not necessarily being able to work, call it, or see it. But thankfully, that lasted for about 35 seconds.
0: Why did you repeatedly yell, "How do you know," when he was arresting you?
2: You handled it well, Zach. Never would have.
0: Awesome.
2: Had you not told the story yesterday, never would have known, because you handled it like a pro.
0: Yeah.
1: Well, like, you know what they say, you know, failing to prepare is preparing to fail. And thankfully, I put in the work way before 35 minutes prior to first pitch. Whew.
0: Wow, that's funny, but it's also like a little, I don't know, it's like
1: a little bit in your wheelhouse, you know. Let's be real. That was outstanding.
0: Wow.
1: If you're going to prank somebody, that's the way to do it. And I got the true Southside welcome yesterday afternoon.
2: You're a good sport, Zach Zaidman.
0: You are a great sport, Zach. You're a great man.
2: Great weekend.
0: We love you dearly, buddy.
1: Love you guys, too. Take care.
2: Yep.
0: That is Zach Zaidman. He's a great guy, as you can tell from his composure in the midst of that. Holy guacamole.
2: Full of forgiveness.
0: Yeah, that's amazing. It is really, I do, though. I find myself, like, I will occasionally pull up next to a police car and I'll immediately see, my God, am I speeding? And then, even if I'm not, I feel like,
2: even if you're not, you tap your brakes.
0: What did I do?
2: Is my
0: brake light out?
2: Exactly.
0: What is it that's wrong? I certainly must be arrested for some reason. God, Zach.
2: Funny guy, that Len Casper.
0: I mean, Len Casper, you know, touch them all. That is an unbelievable prank. And I mean, I suppose you got to know the guy you're pranking. You got to know that he's able to take that and move on.
2: I think that was part of it.
0: Holy
2: He knows Zach's a very good sport.
0: All righty.
2: Yeah.
0: All right.
2: Something else.
0: We'll be right back. It's Mully and Awe. It is Chicago's 104.3, The Score.
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5: The lefty Rollison deals. He swings. It's a high fly ball deep left center field. Crow Armstrong giving chase. White Sox win. Walk off two-run home run, Edgar Caro. And the White Sox take the Southside edition of the Crosstown Series, winning the rubber match 9-8 over the Cubs in 10-8.
6: Mully and Haw, 104-3, the score. That was our recent guest, Zach Zaidman, describing the finish of the
7: Very
6: series.
7: End of the series and the loss by the Cubs. Considering what Zach had been through that day, that was very calm and composed. And also, speaking of losses, the Cubs are losing something outside the ballpark in terms of a presence. Breaking news on the score, sponsored by IDOT. Speeding in a work zone is a no-win. Mind the signs, avoid the fines. Mully, DraftKings announced this morning it's closing its sportsbook operation at Wrigley Field after 2 years.
6: Wow.
7: According to the story, this is from CBSNews.com. The Tribune has a story. All the outlets are reporting it. The Boston-based sports gambling company said it decided to discontinue sportsbook operations at the northwest corner of Addison and Sheffield, adjacent to the ballpark. Everyone knows what we're talking about. Following a review of its retail presence in Illinois, DraftKings Sportsbook will remain open as a restaurant, bar, and venue, but no longer will offer in-person sports betting.
6: Huh.
7: They're citing the increase in fees. So sportsbook operators pay between 20 and 40% in state taxes. Since July of last year, Illinois sportsbooks also have paid 25 cents on the first 20 million online bets statewide annually, and then 50 cents on every bet after that. And DraftKings and FanDuel instituted a 50 cents fee on every wager placed in Illinois as a result. So now you have DraftKings pulling out as far as the sportsbook operation. Apparently, you can still go there for pregame, postgame, food and beverage.
6: So state taxes have robbed us of another business?
7: Apparently so. I think to become a sports talk show host in Chicago, now you have to pass some sort of accounting exam to understand all of the intricacies of state taxes and property taxes and all kinds of taxes.
6: That is a shocker to me, just because whenever something gambling related closes, I always wonder, it seems like that's an excuse to print money when you're taking on gambling stuff. Like, that, you know, the house rarely loses. So how is it that happens? But it turns out that the money off the top for the state was the problem, or at least that's why they closed it.
7: Well, 2026 budget plan approved by the Chicago City Council last December. So heading into this calendar year, it imposed a 10.25% tax on the adjusted gross receipts from all sports bets placed within the city. So that probably was
6: you're
7: a game changer.
6: Adding to the state stuff
7: game
6: by
7: changer.
6: Having city, yes.
7: And they probably looked at that, and even though it's only been, I can remember when it opened. It wasn't that long ago.
6: Oh, I know. I remember distinctly when it opened.
7: And it's right there. It's very accessible. I know a lot of people that like to go there before games and hang out.
6: Dustin, and are you one among the many?
8: I have never been there. I've walked past and looked at it, and I thought, this would be a cool place. I honestly have not personally been there. I would have liked to have gone. I'm curious if it's going to get like a different name now, like how long that stays up, the DraftKings.
7: Right.
8: You know, will the Cubs just absorb it? I can't imagine that they would let it just go. It's a nice establishment.
7: Oh, there's
8: right?
7: going I mean, to be. That's an attractive
8: right. I just wonder if somebody location. Else rolls
6: Great
8: in.
6: Spot.
8: You know, and the name's outside of Wrigley Field. Obviously, tons of foot traffic right there.
7: Things change around the ballpark
8: right.
7: there,
8: oh,
7: though.
8: Yeah.
7: Remember,
8: yeah,
7: Joe Madden had a restaurant.
6: That's right. Right.
7: That was great.
6: That was a fantastic restaurant. I am not joking. I was very regretful when that place closed. I did not want Joe run out of town, but I certainly didn't want to have restaurants.
7: Let's just face it. You were sorrier that the chefs left town than Joe Madden.
6: I love that place. I went to that place.
7: You missed the chefs more than Madden.
6: I went to that place once when the Cubs were not at home. I wasn't there for a Cub game. I went there for the food. It's a really good spot.
7: It that really guy, was.
6: That guy's a great restaurateur. Is it Joe Mastriano who was the guy who owned that place? It was outstanding.
7: A lot of good appealing options surrounding the ballpark.
6: Cool.
7: And I think when you look at now, this was surprising news this morning. So just in the context of everything going on at Wrigley, the Cubs back home for a big series against the Brewers. You can now, it's going to be the end of the month. So we're here May 18th. So it's going to be, you place bets up until May 31st. So you got a couple weeks left to go in.
6: Every time I go near Wrigley, and I'm not exaggerating, I am amazed at the different businesses that have opened, the different restaurants and the different, you know, the taco joint across the street and the Gallagher Way and all that stuff. I lived by Wrigley. Mm-hmm. A long time ago, and it's unrecognizable. The neighborhood is just going, you know, from strength to strength.
7: Do you ever? And I know what you're saying, because if you can get used to it if you go there on a regular basis and forget what it used to be like and
6: right.
7: how it has just been transformed
6: right.
7: into this neighborhood, and it's Wrigleyville turned Ricketsville because of
6: yeah.
7: all of the development.
6: No, it's
7: do you ever envision that becoming what the model could be if the Sox go to the South Loop and they go and they execute the plan that maybe Justin Ishbia has hatched?
6: Absolutely. Absolutely.
7: Great opportunity to do something similar, right?
6: You know, it is about that's what the beauty of like a new ballpark is.
7: Mm-hmm.
6: I was in Washington, D.C. for my nephew's wedding over the weekend. Noah Kramer got married. It was so much fun. Great time. But we were right by the Nationals ballpark.
7: Yeah.
6: And it was like that thing. That neighborhood used to be like a very decrepit neighborhood, and they built the stadium there, and the kind of rebuild of that area of D.C. is extraordinary. I couldn't believe that it was the same place that
7: it's
6: I was
7: example.
6: In like 10,
7: it's another
6: 15
7: example.
6: Years ago.
7: You see that happening?
6: Yeah,
7: you
6: know, it's extraordinary.
7: Less familiar with the dynamics in Pittsburgh, but you can see the way PNC Park and that part of downtown
6: beautiful.
7: Is definitely the place that
6: yes.
7: has benefited from its presence and its footprint. So there are other examples, and you wonder if that is going to be... And let's face it, in Chicago, it's not a Cubs versus Sox thing. It's just from a business perspective. You see what they've been able to do, the Ricketts family, in that neighborhood. If you are building a new Sox stadium or have plans to in the South Loop, why not try to model that or have something that's very, very similar?
6: Oh, I couldn't agree more. I mean, they've got... You know, if indeed that's where they're going to end up building it, it should be fairly spectacular. And even the stuff you read about the new, did they get McDonald's as a sponsor?
7: McDonald's is the naming rights for the stadium. It's going to be McDonald's Park.
6: That's great to see a guy use his own money to build a stadium, but now he's got a sponsor with the name that will relieve some of the
7: It's such a great
6: cost.
7: Idea and execution of a plan. And it's just really, really interesting that that's going on. And meanwhile, we're waiting here with 2 weeks left in this month for the Bears to have some finality and the next step be made in that stadium plan. And down in Springfield and You have hopefully something that's going to happen. Governor Pritzker this morning addressed the latest from Mayor Brandon Johnson and what he had to say. And this was the governor earlier this morning.
9: Well, that's a conversation between those municipalities and the Bears. As to the prospects for passage of a bill or, you know, what might happen with the Bears. I mean, I would say I know that the mayor has no plan. He has come up with no plan at all about how the Bears would end up in the city of Chicago. So that's problematic. I'd love them to be in the city, but we're 3 years in now and he still has no plan. So the Bears have said publicly, and I think they said so last Friday again, that they have now only two options, and that's the state of Indiana or Arlington Heights. We would like them to stay in the state of Illinois. And so I'm fighting hard to make sure that they can do that. And also, very importantly, because my North Star is protecting the taxpayers of Illinois, that we have something that works for the state of Illinois that's fair, as we are being fair with other businesses that want to come to Illinois or expand here, that we're being fair in the allocation of support for a business expanding in the state while also protecting taxpayers across the state.
10: Are you now thinking get it done before May 31st?
9: You know, that's in the legislature's hands, as you know. I mean, I put the structure of a deal together with the Bears, and now the Senate has some work to do. I think, you know, they're going to make changes to the bill, no doubt. But I would expect that we'll see something before May 31st and that they would both houses, the Senate and the House, would vote on that.
6: So there's the governor.
7: That's pretty strong language.
6: No plan.
7: No plan.
6: Strong language. No plan.
7: So 3 years. Mayor Brandon Johnson, who last week had some lofty rhetoric, we termed it unrealistic, and now we hear from the governor that this has had no plan. And this comes after Mully over the weekend. One of Mayor Johnson's top advisors, Jason Lee, was quoted in the Sun-Times poking holes in the Arlington Heights plan and how everything will be devalued in Indiana, and still trying to cling to this notion, this really dated notion, that makes sense to stay in Chicago. It doesn't, because the Bears have no interest. The team with the team who's making the decision, the people in charge, are saying no Chicago. You can have an opinion about that and bemoan the loss of the Bears to the city. I think everyone would agree, but
6: right.
7: Let's grasp reality here.
6: Yeah.
7: This is no plan.
6: Well, I really wonder. I mean,
7: can't
6: you
7: be
6: know,
7: more blunt than that.
6: But I look at, used to go to Arlington Park quite a bit when the racetrack was open. And you do look at the amount of space that is there and what the proposal of building there is, and the amount of businesses around there that you would have an ability to kind of create and present, and whatever version of it that they would end up with could be truly spectacular. I don't say that lightly. I mean, there is so much space in the back stretch and everything that was connected to Arlington Park. You could really do something spectacular there. In Indiana, I mean, I guess the same thing would hold, and you'd be interested to know how they're going to build around there with hotels, with bars, restaurants, casinos, whatever way they wanted to do it. So I just think that it seems like it's a really lively possibility in both those places. I don't think they're doing that downtown.
7: Right.
6: I think that was shot down a long time ago.
7: It's dated. It's really kind of wasted breath.
6: And the idea that...
7: And time and money.
6: You still want to push that, you know, as more of a theory and a prayer and a hope.
7: Hope and a prayer.
6: A lottery.
7: It's a Hail Mary. It's, you know, you're down 6 points and you got the ball at the 15 with 10 seconds to go. You know, what are you going to do? You're going to try to heave it down the field and and pray.
6: It feels more like you're down about 35.
7: Yeah, maybe so. That's a bad analogy.
6: The deficit
7: is greater.
6: I don't even know that there, even if you had a spectacular play, it's not going to help you.
7: Hook and ladder is not going to help you here.
6: Thank you.
7: You know, one trick play, one trick pony, whatever you want to say.
6: But it would be great if they did not depart Chicago.
7: Everyone can agree on that. But let's be realistic here. We're all adults. When the governor of the state says no plan, it means no mas.
6: Yeah. It's
7: no deal.
6: It's a bad look.
7: Molly, of more import and I think more news value, the mayors, according to the Arlington Heights Daily Herald, the mayors of Palatine, Rolling Meadows, and Schaumburg have asked state leaders for a seat at the table this week. They want to be heard from because, according to the Arlington Heights Daily Herald, they maybe have not been fully heard, and they're still waiting for the Bears to complete their traffic study surrounding the project at Arlington Heights 3 years later. So they've been waiting 3 years. What's interesting about this little nugget, too, is that one of those mayors asking for a seat at the table, Palatine, Rolling Meadows, and Schaumburg, is Jim Schwantz, our guy.
6: Yeah. Yeah.
7: Former Bear, Jim. Former WBBM Bears analyst,
6: yes.
7: Friend of the program. One of the mayors requesting a seat at the table. And so that's something to keep an eye on as well.
6: Great guy, Jim.
7: Oh, yeah.
6: Great. Had an unbelievable NFL career.
7: Pro Bowl special teamer,
6: yes.
7: Correct?
6: Yes.
7: With the Dallas Cowboys.
6: That's correct.
7: Good old number 59?
6: Now you're asking hard questions.
7: Okay.
6: I'm not disagreeing with you, but I don't have the number in front
7: of me. Bottom line, there's a lot of conversations surrounding this. Love Jim. He does a terrific job as a mayor of Palatine as well. This is coming to a head. This has got ideally done by the end of the month. That's in 13 days. So this will be a busy week. Next week, shortened week with the holiday, Memorial Day weekend. You wonder if they'll work through the holiday weekend, if this is close. You heard Governor Pritzker say that there are amendments being made, there are deals being struck, and there's a lot of language probably being manipulated and tweaked. But at the end of the month, you hope that the Bears are going to have a deal.
6: I agree. They have to have a deal, or they're not gonna stay in Illinois. It's as simple as that.
7: The pride and joy of Hammond.
6: Yeah, yeah. The
8: Hammond Hams.
6: Yeah.
8: Right?
7: Okay, Governor Pritzker.
6: Yeah.
7: Right now, be the sixth caller to the Scores Contest line. We got something to give away.
6: I love it.
7: Dan and Cher at the Credit Union Amphitheater, September 12th. I've seen them in concert.
6: Who's that?
7: Dan and Cher.
6: Dan and Shay.
7: Yes.
6: Excellent.
8: They opened for a concert that you and I were in attendance.
7: Yes. Well, remind me. That was the Dan and Shay.
8: That's that Soldier Field. They're only going to do concerts there moving forward,
7: I guess. That's right.
6: Is that the tequila song?
8: When I Taste Tequila. Very good, Molly.
6: Thank you.
7: Brandon Fryer knows that song from his days as country radio.
6: When I Taste Tequila.
7: You know, two of us have worked in country radio here among the four of us, Brandon and
6: I. Well, I mean, I feel like two of you have also listened to it.
7: A lot. Anyway, be the sixth caller. 312-540-0670. See Dan and Shay with Tyler Hubbard and Josh Ross at the Credit Union One Amphitheater. Tickets go on sale Friday at 10 a.m. provided by Live Nation. 312-540-0670.
6: Excellent.
8: Kenny Chesney is who we saw.
7: Yes, they opened for Kenny Chesney. How could I forget Kenny Chesney?
6: I don't know who ever could forget Kenny Chesney.
7: Oh, the boys of fall will never forget Kenny Chesney.
6: But he was married to, what's her name?
7: Briefly. Renee Zellweger.
6: I was going to say, what was the name of the character?
7: Bridget McGuire? No, not Bridget McGuire.
6: Bridget whoever's diary.
7: Bridget Jones. She
6: Bridget
7: was in Jerry
6: Jones.
7: McGuire.
6: She was in Bridget Jerry McGuire. McGuire, too.
7: I think I knew a Bridget McGuire.
6: That's right.
7: In college.
6: You had me at hello.
7: Yes, thank you.
6: All right. And we're going to talk to Leyland Marshall when we come back. It's Mully and Haw. 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
15: 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Want to thank Jacob Stutz for getting us twitching away in the morning. 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
16: Also, thank you for listening on this Monday, the 18th of May.
15: Great day. And thank you, Dustin William Rhodes, our executive producer.
17: Brian's been around our game a really long time and been a very good umpire for a very long time. We're still taking a look at Brian. He's
18: Dustin. Welcome to the game.
19: Thanks, Zach. I believe that 37,073 of the Chicago sports fans just had a message to our friends north of the Cheddar Curtain.
16: Was that your prediction? Was that your prediction for the attendance?
20: That was during a power outage. That was during a umpire injury.
16: Yeah.
20: Rain delay theater.
16: But they chanted Green Bay sucks. And but you were you making your prediction when you said 37,073?
20: No, that was the actual attendance.
16: It was?
20: Yeah, that was the actual attendance.
15: And thank
20: and also
15: you.
20: We had just gotten news that Aaron Rodgers had re-signed to the Steelers right around the same time.
15: Thank you, Brandon Fryer, for your great work. And welcome back, buddy. We missed you.
16: We did miss you.
21: Let's go, Chicago! Southside!
15: There you go. Let's go, Chicago. Southside.
16: That was Edgar Carroll, yeah, right? At the end of his interview with Brooke. I think that he yelled that out, and I thought that's going to go viral, and it did.
15: It did.
16: Well done, Brandon. You
15: and
16: missed a beat.
15: Marshall Harrison is here. He's right here. I can see him.
22: What up, fellas? Happy Monday. Seriously, happy Monday.
15: Thank you. It's a good Monday. And Layla Rahimi in the house. Layla.
23: Hello, yeah. It was a great series of baseball. There's no doubt.
15: I said that. I thought yesterday's game was as good a baseball game as I've seen in a really long time. It's just, you had no idea who was going to win that game.
16: Yeah, the Cubs played in a really high-level series with the Dodgers. Remember, we were saying that coming out of that series. But yesterday did feel very, this whole weekend was kind of the atmosphere was electric and playoff-like, and yesterday was the back and forth felt like October.
23: It really did, and for both teams to have this importance for this series and just be where they are on ascension for the White Sox and the Cubs, like I don't know, like you can't ask for a better crowd pop and just the vibe and what makes it special is all the people being there. And to have the attendance that they had 3 days in a row.
16: Oh, they were there.
23: It was, it's just wonderful to see. So, party on.
15: Party on.
23: I am for it.
15: Yeah.
23: I am for baseball and enjoying it.
16: Well, I think the Cubs have a big series now against the Brewers and the Sox go out to Seattle. And Noah Schultz tonight and the Cole Emerson, the
15: yes, the young
16: rookie
15: player, right?
16: That's going to be making his major league debut tonight, the hot prospect for the Mariners, who I think got that big contract. And before his first major league at bat, and that will come tonight against Noah Schultz. So that will be worth watching and staying up for.
15: I mean, again, I feel like the White Sox don't play any teams in their division, but they play Seattle like every 35 minutes.
23: I liked that.
15: Holy mother
23: like
15: of God.
23: This is very Seattle-ish.
15: It's just it's way too much.
23: They're catching somewhat of a break with Cal Raleigh on the injured list, I guess, but he also hadn't been hitting well.
15: Right.
23: So
15: it was a break when he came in not doing anything.
23: Right.
15: Yeah.
23: We were laughing about that in our pre-show meeting. The full body shower can only do so much with the whole uniform on.
16: I mean,
23: the more
16: weird
23: cleaning of the uniforms, the better, I say, but I don't necessarily know that was going to help much.
22: It's a better slump buster than other slump busters I've been told about over the course of the history of baseball.
23: Major
22: we can agree
23: league,
22: on that.
15: I didn't
23: the
15: know
23: chicken.
15: You were going there.
22: I'm just saying.
15: Chicken. Candlesticks are a good gift.
23: There you go. Just light it.
15: What? How will we handle the glorious moment that is right now?
23: I think we need to talk about the glorious moment that is right now. Just the emotions watching that back and forth game. We had a lot of moments during the group thread where we thought one outcome was given, the other one was not. So we had a lot of fun just going back and forth about that. It's money in the bank for the Sox. I think it is. It puts the Cubs in a precarious position with their biggest challenge yet. Starting today in the Brewers. So that'll be where we go from there. That is our 10 o'clock hour. PCA and the fan interaction. There's something that Ian Happ said years ago that I remembered and I want to bring it back. Also, Evan Altman joins us, noted Cubs writer and reporter. He's at 11:25. He does great work. Five on It is at noon. Vinny Rotino, who our listeners always enjoy, he also former White Sox, is now with Brewers TV. He's their pre- and post-game analyst. We'll talk to him. Athletic Football Show had some Bears commentary that I think is worth your time at 1 o'clock. And James Fegan at 1:25.
1: Have a great show. 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
23: This is the time where Crosstown finally, after years. Last year, if you recall, in July, Brad Biggs said that the White Sox were emerging as a wagon. Well, I think the wagon is here.
9: Understand this. If you take out the pandemic year of 2020, this is the first time these two teams have played each other, and both teams have a winning record. The White Sox are the hottest team in baseball.
10: Cubs and White Sox, it's the rubber match from Wrigley Field.
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13: Corner goes, the payoff pitch, high fly ball, deep right, way back, still going, and way out of here. Cubs strike first. Michael Busch with a two-run home run to right, and the Cubs with an immediate 2-0 lead here in the first.
14: This one in the air to right center field. Pete Crow Armstrong looking up at the wall, and he can't make the catch. One run scores. Murakami, he's being sent home. He will touch home. And we got a tie game. Miguel Vargas coming through here in the fifth. Peters drives this one to right field. Back it goes! Get out! The Sox take the lead late here in the eighth.
13: Conforto swings, drills one deep in the air to center field. Acuna going back at the track. This one's gone! Michael Conforto ties the game! Three-run home run to straightaway center field. 7-7 Cubs and Sox here in the ninth.
17: On the ground, softly hit. Montgomery throws to first, and they're able to get Brinkman. Swanson comes in, and it's 8-7 Cubs.
18: The infield is in for the Cubs, with Edgar Carroll at the plate, tying run on at third.
12: Sends this one deep to left center. Back it goes! It's gone! Edgar Carroll walks it off in the 10th!
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23: Oh boy, that was a crosstown series that was as fun as we had hyped it up to be. Good job, everybody. Good job. Good job hanging out. Good job enjoying baseball. Good job watching two teams belt out some home runs. Sox had more than the Cubs, that was for sure. I owe Marshall and Harris a dollar, but what a way to not only start, continue, and then, my goodness, finish a series. It was hoped it would be. It was everything it was cracked up to be. And, man, that ballpark, when you have a good team, the ball knowers will

0: Cubs fans on pins and needles for the totality of 10 innings because you really didn't know how this thing was going to turn out.
1: Well, and we'll get to the fan interaction. I know that became a story. We'll do that at 11. But in the meantime, that was with Pete Armstrong. But in the meantime, this was as exciting as we had seen. And the question, you know, I said I thought Cubs would take 2 out of 3 because of the math. You thought that the Sox were going to take 2 out of 3. We were both really close. There was the 10-5 game. Then there was the 8-3 just drubbing on Saturday by the White Sox. And then there was the 9-8 all-out barn burner, where there were so many times, Marshall, where you and I were texting on the group thread. When they were down 7-4, I was like, okay, this thing is on lock. This is most likely a Sox win because they were hitting. The home runs were traveling. Then we see Michael Conforto come through yet again. Sir Anthony Domingos, who had looked excellent so many times in this past several weeks, looked fallible. And then you get it to 10 innings, and you said to me, oh, this thing might be a wrap with PCA as your Manfred man on second base.
0: Yeah, with PCA as the automatic runner, here's what I knew. I knew that the Cubs were going to score at least one run. I mean, and immediately he steals third base. Then there's runners on first and third with nobody out.
1: Third base! Like, that part.
0: So, first and third, nobody out. I'm like, here's the issue. The Sox were out of pitchers. Remember, Eric Fetty got chased out of this game so early. This man,
1: yeah,
0: threw
1: he had what, a 30-pitch first inning, roughly?
0: 34 pitches.
1: Yeah.
0: And then, so he goes 3-plus innings, can't even get an out in the fourth inning on the way to throwing 92 pitches. So 92 pitches to get 9 outs. And so I was thinking in my head already, I was like, okay, well, Sean Newcomb's going to come in. They've got Grant Taylor. But if they don't score some runs quickly, they're going to just be too far down for anyone to hold it. And the extra innings things, to your point, and I don't know if you saw in the group thread, because I unsent the GIF.
1: Oh, I did not see you unsent.
0: So
1: something.
0: Did anybody else see the GIF that
1: I
0: unsent?
1: Because I was also busy cleaning up a half gallon of oat milk that I had spilled all over my fridge.
0: I want to set it up for everyone listening right now.
1: I just bought it. It wasn't good, guys. Gravity got me.
0: Tristan Peters, a guy who was playing for the Savannah Bananas back in 2021.
1: Or as Ozzy said, Savannah Banana.
0: However you want to pronounce it. This man comes up, hits the 3-run homer in the 8th inning, and I went too quickly, by the way, to my gifts, and I got that run me my money to put for all of y'all.
2: Oh, I missed it.
0: And then as soon as I sent send,
1: he sent like a demon in the night.
0: Layla, as soon as I hit send, I unsent it. Do you know why? Because then I remembered who was pitching in the 9th inning. I was like, oh, no. And I think I said it in the text.
2: That's what I saw.
0: I said, Sir Anthony Domingos is pitching. Never mind. Because I was like, he's due to have a bad inning.
1: Why?
0: Why? Because he had given up 4 home runs already this season. But, and guess what? But, he gave up a fifth. And how did the inning start? When you're up 3 runs as a closer, what's the one thing you cannot do? You can't walk the leadoff guy.
1: Well, but here's the issue.
0: Attack.
1: The Cubs have shown us over the past several stretch of games that they don't care if they get a leadoff runner on via walk or a hit. It's a matter of whether or not they can even bring him across.
0: That is one side of the coin. You know what the other side of the coin is? The Cubs have been involved, heading into yesterday, in 6 walk-off games. They were 6-0 in those games. So that's what was on my mind. Yeah, they know how to come back.
1: They weren't the home team.
0: True, but I knew they could come back. And they did hit the 3-run homer, Michael Conforto. And PCA being on site, I was like, who's going to come in and get these outs? That was my main concern at that point. I didn't know that Tyler Davis was going to be good enough to just hold it.
1: He held. There's a reason that stat was created. It wasn't just because Scott Boras wanted to pay his clients more.
0: And so PCA on second to start an inning. He doesn't score, but even when he gets into the pickle, the fact that they were able to get runners in second and third with one out, the fact that they were able to load the bases, say so you've got 3-4-5 up. That's the other thing. Ian Happ gets intentionally walked. If you go 3-4-5 with runners in scoring position, you think the Cubs are going to be good. They were not good, in fact.
1: And what you said about Nico or about Pete Armstrong getting into the pickle, that's what sent me. Because, again, this was a theme last year of just overly aggressive or non-communicated sends. When it came to Quentin Berry, the third base coach, the runner at third, and then what was supposed to happen. And we saw pop up a little bit in spring training. And I reserved anger until I needed to have it be appropriate. I understand you want the runners to go on contact. But at that point, the infield is in. You have to factor that in. The infield is in for a reason. It's not like this is some new

0: concept that just got created in baseball. So you had to understand that that pickle and that rundown could have happened. Runners could have held, and you would have still had your best base runner at third base at that point. I know Matt Shaw got subbed into the game too, appropriately. But there were some managerial decisions in this game where, like, Will Venable, for example, he had some gambles, and they paid off for him. And you can't say the same thing on the other side. Like, I think about that. Like, you should never have Pete Crow Armstrong get caught in a rundown from third to home in a scenario like that, especially when the infield is in. That's everybody's clue that you should expect that as a possibility.
1: So the reason I look at it a little bit differently is simply because if the infield is in the way, and I don't know that everybody was in the infield. I thought it was just the third baseman playing for the bunt. Now, maybe I'm reading that wrong.
0: Okay, the third baseman is still down the line where theoretically the first out's going to go.
1: Yes. So the Pete Crow Armstrong, I like it because I like putting pressure on Miguel Vargas. Do you know why? How did we even get into this situation? Because prior, Miguel Vargas, I don't know how many bounces the ball took to get to first base on the error that he made.
0: Yeah,
1: but it wasn't one, and it wasn't two.
0: And that's the problem, is E5 put you in that position.
1: And so
0: the likelihood of it happening multiple times in an inning?
1: Listen, I like the idea of that sitting with Miguel Vargas and then putting the pressure on the defense to make a play, understanding that even if PCA gets in a rundown, you've, as they did, had runners on second and third with just one out.
0: Yeah.
1: That's why I didn't really have a problem with that attitude. Look, the White Sox had been playing a cleaner brand of baseball heading into this series, and we saw a couple of times that they made some mistakes that looked like the beginning of the season White Sox. I think the difference now is because it's warmer down at the rate, they can hit their way out of some of these mistakes.
0: Well, and for the Cubs, not only were they once again just bad with runners in scoring position, it's that they left the most runners on base in the later innings. You know, you leave three stranded in the seventh. You can't get two leadoff runners who reached across. Like, that's the problem. You know, it's that statistically you're not making sense. When on a big league club that's hoping to win 90 plus ball games, you're in that scenario. And you said the Sox were running out of relievers. Ryan Rollison pitched 3 days in a row. Like, I felt bad for him on Sunday because they cut to him, obviously, with the Edgar Caro home run. But they were also put in a situation that wasn't ideal on the north side when it came to the bullpen either.
1: No, you're right about that. And part of that is on Colin Ray, because when you get the opposing pitcher out of the game as quickly as they did. Now,
0: Man, after that first inning, Fetty, I was like, geez, this is just not his day.
1: I was thinking, okay, the White Sox are really going to have to beat up on the middle relief of the Cubs. I don't know that I expected them to get to Colin Ray as quickly as they did. But when Miguel Vargas comes up with that 2-run double in the fifth, I'm like, all right, they got Ray on the ropes. And then he gets removed in the fifth inning. And I'm thinking, okay, Jacob Webb, Hobie Milner, each of them pitching an inning and third. I mean, he was cobbling it together. And here's what I know. He probably didn't want to have to use Daniel Palencia, because what's the one thing that Craig Counsell has told us about Daniel Palencia since he's come back from the IL? He doesn't want to use him 2 games in a row. So now, if you use him here, he can't pitch Monday against the Brewers in a series. Let's be very clear on this. The Brewers series is much, much, much bigger to the Cubs than this White Sox series. It just has more value. It means more. It's a division game. It's a team directly behind you.
0: It's a tiebreaker scenario.
1: Yeah.
0: You're talking about a series of a lot of consequence. But money in the bank, if you do the right things as a team for both the White Sox and the Cubs, that series is money in the bank.
1: You knew who the White Sox were as an offensive juggernaut coming into this series. It's got to be more so on the Cubs hitters than it is on the Cubs pitching to come through. For me, with 13 men left on base in 10 innings, they left men on base in 7 of them. In 5 of those innings, half the innings that they played,
0: 2 for 15, they had runners in scoring position.
1: They had multiple people left on base in 5 of the 10 innings, which they were up to bat.
0: Well, and as I was saying, the inning where you had the most people that you left was later in the game.
1: Right.
0: And that's what's frustrating, is when you've got 3 stranded and then you can't get them across. And really, this series, if you look at it, was a mirror for who these teams are right now. And you can't always say that. Like I said, you know, go back to, say, the Jacob deGrom pitching like it's 5 years ago, you know, just world beater game. You're going to have those. And I think the Marquee postgame show also alluded to that. You know, it's one thing when you're facing a guy who you know is just an absolute wrecker of a starting pitcher and had a reputation as such in Texas. It's another when you get shut out 6-0 the day before, for example. And it's quite another in this case when, quite infuriatingly for me, if you're watching from a Cubs standpoint, you're right. You should be able to get to a pitching staff that is also in the same predicament as your team. You did touch up the starter for over 30 pitches in that first inning, and you can't get leadoff batters across. Like, I know they know better than we do at this point, because goodness knows we've talked about it enough, but this is a pattern that it's indicative of your lineup concern. You know, we talked about this too in our meeting before the show, Marshall, is that, okay, well, Moises Ballesteros, who you have said, you know, should be the best hitter on the Cubs. And I've argued maybe it's one of your higher paid veterans. But the point is, when nobody of consequence like that, payroll-wise, otherwise, hope-wise, if you're Ballesteros, he's not getting paid. if you're not producing at the crucial times they need you to, Conforto comes in, and thank God we called that guy, right? It's like Steve Buscemi from Billy Madison. He gets the Glad I Called That Guy award. But That's not who should be producing. I'm happy for him because he deserves this. He deserves the at-bats. He deserves that home run that helped tie the ball game. But on a lineup that you spent how much money on, you better SMH and hope to figure. You didn't want to have it work or click at the time where you need it the absolute most right now in the season already.
1: I think you hit the nail on the head, Layla, with this. This series was perfectly indicative of who these two teams are this season. And here's why I say you hit the nail on the head perfectly. Because if you go back to the beginning of the series and the way it played out,
0: yeah,
1: nothing is actually surprising about the way it played out based on previous evidence of who these two teams are.
0: Yeah, if you were watching these two teams even for the last 3 weeks every day, 3 weeks, you could understand how they got here. Jameson Taillon, yeah, did he give up more home runs than we've seen? Yes, but do you understand that's just part and parcel of what you're getting? Sure. You know, do you understand that the lineup can't get leadoff batters across? Yes. Do you understand that the White Sox are hitting home runs? Absolutely. 10 of them in this series. Guess what that'll do? Win you ball games. Help your pitchers, cover up your sins.
1: And if you look at the starting pitching in this series, the White Sox, one of the reasons I thought they would win 2 out of 3 and maybe have a chance to sweep is very simple. They didn't have to face their two best pitchers, Ben Brown and Shota Imanaga. They didn't have to face them. So I was like, I know who Davis Martin is. Again, indicative of who they are. He did exactly what Davis Martin has done all season long on Saturday night. And that's why I was like, that's a dub. And then they'll probably win on Sunday, Fetty versus Ray. Those are very comparable starters. And it played out that way because they both got chased out of the game early.
0: And the game ended 9-8 with a walk-off and the home team won because default. Like that's it. It was a mirror. But what's awesome is the mirror looks good. Like these are two of the most fun teams to watch right now in baseball. The Cubs still have 2 10-game win streaks to their name, and the White Sox haven't lost 3 in a row the entire season.
1: Exactly.
0: How about
1: Even when they've been down, they've always found a way to scrap one out and be like, all right, that losing streak is over.
0: I mean, if you liked ball, and you do, if you like listening to this show, then I can't believe how this series just absolutely added up for tremendous theater for everybody watching. And we got a Green Bay Sucks chant in there multiple times.
1: Oh, my goodness. That was nice, too. The thing about this White Sox series is it punctuated with an exclamation point. Their best 9-game homestand since 2008. They went 7-2 on the homestand, Layla, which, remember, I was 5-4, I'll take. 6-3 would be ideal. To go 7-2 and have your best homestand since 2008 speaks volumes about where this team is in terms of being able to do it for some consistent amount of time.
0: My guy, I'll do you one as well. You think the Sox are a wagon now? Sleeper MLB posted this on May 17th. That was yesterday, before the game. In the last 30 days, the White Sox offense ranks first in OPS at 823, first in home runs at 48, first in RBIs at 140, first in on-base percentage at 350, first in slug at 473, second in batting average at 261. Wagon.
2: The Sox are emerging as a wagon.
0: Yeah, Brad Biggs is usually right about a lot of things. And, you know, he said it in July last year, and the emergence is happening. Go off, Brad Biggs. Green Bay sucks. This is Rahimi Harrison-Grody on 104.3 The Score. Marshall Harris and Layla Rahimi, thanking you for joining us on this post-Crosstown Monday and Brewers series beginning as well today. 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Speeding in a work zone is a no-win. Mind the signs, avoid the fines. Our producers are Ray Diaz, Tyler Buterbaugh. Brandon Fryer helps us out as well. We're happy to see him here at our studios. Connor O'Donnell, Jacob Stutz, Max Curtis, and Cody Westerlund are our video and social team. You can find us on Twitch, twitch.tv/TheScoreChicago. That is our website address as well, TheScoreChicago. We're also on YouTube at that same address. And our Twitch mob on this post-Crosstown Day is up and chatting. Hi, mob. Coming up next here on Rahimi Harrison-Grody, let's focus now on each individual team. So we'll spend the rest of the hour looking at this from a White Sox standpoint, the rest of the hour looking at it from the Cubs standpoint. Sox, I'm sorry you play the Mariners. I'm not as worried about you. So we'll start with the problem child first. Cubs, kids, go to your rooms for a little bit till you figure out this Brewers series. We'll do it next.
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26: The lefty Rollison deals. He swings. It's a high fly ball deep left center field for Armstrong giving chase. White Sox win. Walk-off two-run home run, Edgar Caro. And the White Sox take the Southside edition of the Crosstown Series, winning the rubber match 9-8 over the Cubs in 10-8.
0: That is Zach Zaidman on the call. Those are the White Sox fireworks in the background. And what a way to end Crosstown. This is Rahimi Harrison Grody on 104.3 The Score. And at the end of the segment, we do all the list of stuff, you know, like where you can find us. And I'm like, I'm forgetting something. The phone number, 312-644-6767. We've gotten a ton of really good texts. And again, you know, I feel like this is a mirror for both teams, and we've gotten a lot of them. Like, for example, 312, both relief pitching staffs stink. 630, Phil Maton and his 90-mile-an-hour fastball need to pack their bags and get out of town. 331, first, I love this show. I hate to say it, but the Sox put the Cubs on notice. Sox just grip it and rip it. See ball, hit ball. Meanwhile, the Cubs are playing chess at the plate and just overthinking. It's frustrating, and the Cubs' bullpen is garbage. 331, uh-oh, better watch out. You're getting into fake Lewis territory from our caller, hot garbage. But again, Marshall, I feel like this was one that just fired up not just the teams involved, but us and everybody watching and even Major League Baseball.
1: I love rivalry week, and I know some of these rivalries aren't as rivalry-ish as maybe you thought they should be, but that's just because of geography and how things break down. But the Chicago, if both teams are good specifically, it has the chance to be something special. And when I say special, I don't mean it's this end-all, be-all World Series level thing. It's just a couple of weekends out of the year where you feel like there's a little extra pride because you can talk smack to somebody that you know who cheers for the other team and makes jokes about your team.
0: Well, and that also kind of played out too. You know, there was the attendance jokes. I obviously joked a lot about fighting. I did text my buddy, by the way, Jorge, who's DJ Mad Jazz. He was there on Saturday. He said he did not play Knock If You Buck. He said that he tries to stay away from it because it riles the people up. I know. What did Zach say, Ray and Tyler, that he saw in on the first day of the series and on the first
2: day? Yeah, there
0: day,
2: was a
0: engagement and a fight.
2: That's right. There was a marriage proposal and a fight.
0: I, too, have seen a marriage proposal across town. I, too.
2: Followed by a fight?
0: No. Well, I think there was a fight, but no, it wasn't the same people. But the marriage proposal was legit. Like, they did it in a nice way. I thought it went well.
2: Thankfully, I do not believe that the same people in this weekend's marriage proposal were involved in the fights. I don't think.
0: I mean, it's, who knows? I don't want to limit people here. That's not very fair. But it was absolutely on 10. What makes it more, I think, consequential as we start with the Cubs is because they now have to go and face, after that, it was a back and forth series. It was emotionally high. You can tell for both teams. Okay, now you have to do it again because the Brewers are here. You don't get a rest hour. You don't get a rest night. I don't even know how much time you got to yourself before, after that day game that lasted 10 innings and went every bit of 3 hours.
1: Where you had to use all your pitchers.
0: That part too, you now have to go back and try to figure out who you want to be with the standard bearers of the division in town.
1: I feel like we know who they are now. I mean, we're approaching 50 games on the season. So we're approaching like the third of the season. You know how we say it's early. You can even say that at the quarter mark. But as you come up on, you're a third of the way through the season. Some of these things are tells mm-hmm. in who you are. And some of them I'm not surprised by. I think you have to look at this offense and say the offense did come up with runs. It's not like the offense was shut out. They were able to scrape just one run in that middle game against Davis Martin, which Davis Martin has been pitching at a Cy Young all-star, maybe even possible all-star starter level.
0: Mow him down.
1: Mow
0: Davis
1: him down.
0: Martin. Yeah, he'll get his at 10:45.
1: But I think the deeper problem here is when you look at what they've been able to do, what they've not been able to do, the Cubs, with runners in scoring position, and specifically runners in scoring position and two out. A couple of things stick out in this series. They left 13 men on base on Sunday. Mm-hmm. They left 7 men on base on Saturday. Mm-hmm. In the two losses, that's 20 men left on base. And also, 2-for-15 with runners in scoring position on Sunday, 2-for-9 with runners in position on Saturday, scoring position, that is. I think looking at the team as a whole, and if you go up and down their lineup, they've all kind of struggled in those more clutch situations, and we can argue about whether you believe in clutch or the absence of clutch and all of that.
0: Yeah.
1: But here's what I could tell you. The Cubs have done a masterful job all season long. They got 9 walks yesterday of just getting guys on base.
0: Yes.
1: They have a good on-base percentage. They've had more at-bats than anybody in baseball with runners in scoring position.
0: They've even also had, like, successful bunts, you know? Like, I haven't hated the bunts that they've decided to move across. Like, the concept of moving the runners over has typically made sense, Marshall.
1: Yeah, so they've got 467 at-bats as a team with runners in scoring position. The problem is they've been very middling in those situations. They have a team OPS of 708.
0: Yeah.
1: That ranks 19th in baseball.
0: It's not going to work.
1: And you don't have to be top five, but you should probably be top half of the league, you know, because you can only create so many situations. If you can't cash in, it's a problem. Two players specifically kind of sum up what the problem has been all year. Ian Happ, you know where he bats in the lineup. Cleanup, 8-for-50. That's a 160 average. But more important than that, 24 strikeouts in those 50 at-bats. Mm-hmm. And then Seiya Suzuki, the guy who typically bats right behind him, 5-for-40. That's a 125 average with 20 strikeouts. When you've got those two guys specifically having that many problems moving things along or just making contact, sacrifice flies work, a ground out works, sometimes a score a guy from third. But right now, they just have not been doing that at a consistent enough level up and down their lineup.
0: Well, and you know who was getting it done for them almost single-handedly last year was Nico. So with putting Nico leadoff, which I think is the right thing to do, he was the one who was best on the team with the runners in scoring position.
1: But even he struggled in that role.
0: Yes, and that's the point, is that this is not just an individual issue. This is a lineup-wide issue. Here was what Craig Counsell had to say about the aftermath of that series against the White Sox.
3: Had a couple guys that didn't pitch well today, but look, it was a good game. They did a really good job. We couldn't get the third out of an inning. I think their first either six or seven runs were with two outs. They did a nice job getting runners in, and we had, you know, we had a big hit, but we had plenty of opportunities for more runs on the board, and we couldn't, you know, we couldn't move the line forward in a positive way. So, you know, when you give up eight runs, that's, or nine runs, that's too many. We also left a lot of runs out there today. But look, it was a good baseball game. You know, you have to say that when you're on the losing end of it too. It was a good baseball game. We're just on the losing end of it today.
0: He nails it. Like, if we've thought about it, I always say this, and this is about any team in town. If I've thought about it, they've thought about it too. It's just, I don't have to downplay stuff. I don't have to be like, yes, it'll be fine. It hasn't been fine.
1: No, it hasn't.
0: Even
1: been,
0: in a 9-8 ball game.
1: It hasn't been fine for them over the course of the season. I want to throw one more number out just to kind of give you what these two teams are and why it ended up being 2 out of 3 in favor of the White Sox. It might be best summed up with this statistic right here, Layla.
0: Mm-hmm.
1: As a team, the Chicago Cubs ranked 23rd in baseball in OPS with runners in scoring position and two out. 660 OPS. Meanwhile, the White Sox, they're 6th in baseball with runners in scoring position and two out in OPS with an OPS of 765. That's 100 points higher.
0: I mean, they're getting hits up and down the lineup. And then when they bring in their pinch hitter, like Derek Hill, he was starting yesterday, but they're producing. You know, Benintendi goes 3 for 3 in that game with a run scored and an RBI and a walk. He was on base 4 times. I wasn't the only one who noticed. Listen to what Cliff Floyd had to say on Marquee Sports Network after the game. And at the end, he's referring to Phil Maton, which is important to note as well.
4: I mean, you're talking about first homers of the season.
5: Yeah.
4: First homers of career.
5: Those guys can't beat you.
4: And you've been attending looking like an all-star. Like, you, look, we talked about the two, three, four hitters.
5: Okay.
4: That's what you grind. And if they beat you, you're like, cool. Supporting cast guys, I'm sitting here going, man, these dudes are getting way too good swings off. And I know this game is crazy. It's crazy, right? This is why I love our sport, because it's crazy. It's unpredictable. But I just look at, like, lesser velocity. And here goes Peters right here. I mean, this is first homer of the season.
5: That's terrible.
4: To put you up 7-4, you know, on the White Sox side, and you're thinking maybe you're going to take an L here and took Conforto Kings up and does what he did. With the 3-run homer of his own. But these are just moments where you know what's coming. And that's not a luxury you get too often at the big league level. Typically, you don't know what's coming. You're guessing what's coming. You hope to get it. But when you talk about what you said, they have the scouting report too, at least. They know exactly what guys, you know, are doing and what they can eliminate. So if I can eliminate certain things based on the percentages you haven't thrown them, that he don't feel good with that pitch, eliminate it. That's his bread and butter. What is he doing with his bread and butter? Well, if he's not feeling good with it, he's going to something else. Mm. So, and if you do throw it, it's going to probably be a hanger. It's going to probably be a pitch that I can hit. So this is just what you look at from around the league of the cat and mouse of how we play it in our brains with our scouting reports and so on and so forth.
0: Now, the reason that he talks about, and I did giggle at him saying Andrew Benintendi looking like an all-star.
4: Andrew Benintendi looking like an all-star.
0: I mean, well, he got on base 4 times. He had some productive outs. He also knew when to get on base and try to move runners over. So credit to Andrew Benintendi. In the meantime, he's talking about Phil Maton there, who Elise Menneker had appropriately noted on postgame, has said that he doesn't have the touch for his curveball right now. Okay, well, this is a guy whose nickname is Spin Doctor. That kind of implies that the curveball is the bread and butter here, does it not?
1: It does.
0: This is a guy who also was on the injured list. And Cliff is like, well, if you know your curve isn't working as a reliever, then we know what to look for as a hitter. And do you think that the Brewers are going to know?
1: Brewers are going to have a really good idea. They're just such a good team as far as up and down approach. And going back to that statistic about runners in scoring position with two out, you know who leads all of baseball in that as far as OPS goes? Oh, it's Milwaukee, and it's not close. 850 OPS as a team with runners in scoring position and two out. They hit 271. The on-base percentage, 393.
0: And just also, we didn't mention this yet, but keep it in mind, Javier Assad has been sent back down to get stretched out. Now, I know it hasn't quite been a month yet, But I'm starting to itch for an update on Justin Steele. How about you guys?
1: Yeah.
0: Ray's nodding.
2: Yeah, absolutely.
1: I mean,
0: Tyler's in agreement.
1: I'm never turning down the
0: team
1: data.
0: Team lost the dollar bet to you is all in agreement that we need a Justin Steele update.
1: I always want more information and more data. That's the way I operate. If I have more data, I can make more informed decisions. That's the way it should go. That's the way it does go. For me personally.
0: I, for one, like sticking my head in the sand and pretending everything is fine. That is not how I operate at all. It was just a joke to illustrate the contrast and, frankly, make some of you think about yourselves.
1: Uh-huh. I'm thinking about myself.
0: Not you. Not you, silly. Also, if you want to do something good, how about this? The Score and the Cubs are once again teaming up for the Cubs for a Cure Radiothon, starting at 10 a.m. this Thursday with us, your crew, RHG, on 104.3 The Score. Danny Parkins and Score personalities, and yes, we mean Score personalities, will host the 24-hour Radiothon where 100% of the proceeds will benefit Brain Up for Cancer Research. Coming up next here on 104.3 The Score, let's get into the White Sox. Just performing absolutely well. There were some incredible individual performances and then also some really notable discussions after the game yesterday. And the crowd was just absolutely hype. It was a lot of fun to watch. So we will participate in the Sox joy. And they at least get a little bit of rest. They had to fly out to Seattle. So I'm sure that was a long and happy flight for the team. I hope none of you are listening and that you're all still in bed on the West Coast. Next.
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0: All right, fine. So there wasn't any knuck if you buck. And that's probably for the best. But I felt like it was going on anyway. This is Raheemi Harrison Grody on 104.3 The Score. And we looked at this from a big picture standpoint. Just a wonderful crosstown series overall. Then we looked at it from the Cubs standpoint because they got to play the Brewers. The White Sox have a little bit of a simpler task at hand. They go to Seattle, where they will face the Mariners. And they're also the winners of this series. So therefore, they, you know, we don't stress out as much over them. But this was also, I think, yet again, just showing the rest of the league who this team is becoming. Well, Venable said it, you're stacking up series wins. And I did not think that the Sox would be in a position like this on the 18th of May to be so calm about the phrase stacking up series wins. It's a good indication of what we've seen.
1: No, it's been great for the White Sox as they continue to get the series wins. That's number 8 on the season during the, well, you remember the year. They had a year where they only had 8 series wins all year. And we're far removed from that now, and I love it. And maybe the biggest indicator of how much the Sox are starting to get noticed, MLB.com released those new power rankings. Mm-hmm. They were 22 last week. This week, 14. That's a big jump.
0: Well, it is. And we've talked about the numbers involved. You know, like I mentioned, Sleeper MLB, they do good work when it comes to just tracking numbers and patterns. Sox in the last 30 days, the offense first in OPS, as we mentioned, 823. I went over those numbers earlier in the show. And that's really the bottom line of what happened this series. It took home runs and it took a power display. And when the pitching

0: wasn't as ideal, yesterday being a good example, they used that power to get them over the top. They hit, ultimately, I think it was 11 home runs in the series after the Edgar Caro. I had to update it a few times. First, it was 9 compared to the Cubs' 3. Then the Cubs hit 4 after the Conforto home run. So I think they end up with 11 total homers for the Sox in this one. And they needed every one of those in order to take 2 out of 3. No better example, I think, Marshall, of the success this team is having right now than Edgar Caro hitting his first home run of the year to be able to walk it off.
1: That man had to wait 91 at-bats for his first home run of the season. Understand this. Over the last 15 games coming into this one, he had been 4 for his last 37. So to see him do this, it's really good news, especially in the context of we don't know what's going on with Kyle Teal and his rehab after he hurts his knee on a swing.
0: So unfortunate.
1: They need more production out of the catcher spot. And here he is, not just breaking out of the slump, a 3-hit day with 3 RBIs.
0: There it is. Listen to what he had to say to Brooke Fletcher of CHSN after the game.
2: Edgar, your first homer of the season is a walk-off homer in the deciding game of the Crosstown Series.
3: I mean,
2: what was going through your mind as you saw your teammates waiting for you at home?
3: I mean, it's crazy. I just get in the box, trying to hit the ball. I know the game is by 1, and just try to hit the ball, be on time for the fastball, and he throw me in really good spot, and I make a good contact.
2: When you guys felt the momentum, they bounced back. How did this team stay in control and maintain that confidence in a game like this?
3: It doesn't matter. They start winning the ball game. We just pushing behind from behind, and they tie the game. It's okay. We got more chances than 9, and you see what we can do in the extra innings right now.
2: We've had many conversations this season with how it's gone for you at the plate. What does it mean to come up in a moment like this?
3: I mean a lot for me. You know, I like to hit. I'm especially in these moments to have the team to win ball games, and you know, I'm pretty happy for that.
2: We've talked about this rivalry and what it means to this team. Just what sort of statement does this win mean for this group and where you guys are at right now?
3: Means a lot for everybody. Means a lot for everybody. You know, everybody's having fun in the clubhouse. You know, we young players, a couple young boys right here, but we're playing really good baseball, and we're going to keep pushing.
0: So if you were watching closely, you saw that there was a bit of a wipe, so a transition from one piece of video to another. I have a feeling that Edgar Caro may have sworn there, and that's why we had to see a bit of an edit.
1: Yeah, and you know what? Foul language was a thing that was just happening. It seems to be much more common at the ballpark these days.
0: Yeah, that's a preview of our next segment. But in the meantime, I think just meaningful discussion when it comes to how the team is producing right now. That's what you heard. He gave an accurate assessment of where the White Sox are from a mental standpoint and how they're able to do this.
1: Well, you heard Cliff Floyd talk about in our previous segment in terms of, hey, those big three are the big three, right? But it's coming from a bunch of different places. Tristan Peters, his first ever major league home run in this game.
0: Yes.
1: And Caro obviously getting off the schneid a little bit with the 3 hits. But I do think there's something to be said about the confidence that comes with consistently winning.
0: Well, Tristan Peters was also asked about the confidence of this team. Here's what he said.
4: Is there an added layer to it, too, that it's not just the Crosstown series, but you're facing a good team? Did you guys go into this series looking at this as a way of sort of testing yourselves?
5: I think in a way. I know obviously the rivalry is a big thing. We know that they're a good team, but we also believe that we're a really good team, too, and we just proved that.
1: Man, listen.
0: Can't argue with it.
1: He's just telling you like it is. He's not out here hoping and wishing. He's stating things as they have happened to this point. What's funny about this game is I thought that Munetaka Murakami was going to have a chance to score the winning run because he gets the big leadoff double. And I was like, man, that's rare. That man hit a double.
0: Yeah, I thought that too.
1: Just his second non-home run extra base hit of the season.
0: Yeah, I thought about that as well. I was like, oh, another double for Mune, huh? But it was also part of the scoring, too. Like, they had an issue with trying to get the ball because it went to right field, right? And then there was an issue with the fielding of it. But
1: yeah, he was headed to second the whole way.
0: Yeah, there it is. The intent was there. This is Raheemy Harrison-Grody on 104.3 The Score. And as Marshall mentioned, there is a lot of swearing that goes on when everybody's emotionally on high. And you can do that as long as you're probably not on an FCC station where your job may depend on it. But there was an exchange between Pete Crow Armstrong and a fan at the game that I think deserves

0: some attention. And it's not just for the usual reasons either. There's a story that can be told, I think. So we will talk about it next.
1: It's a bummer when you talk and then whap.
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16: Sorry, Ray.
0: That's Pete Crow Armstrong on our show, apologizing to Ray Diaz because we were laughing so much after he signed his extension and had his press conference that Ray spilled his coffee. Pete apologized twice. That's the kind of guy he is. This is Rahimi Harrison Grody on 104.3 The Score.
17: Did he apologize yesterday?
0: That's a good question.
17: I don't think he did.
0: So this video is going viral, and it is part of the discussion surrounding Crosstown. We did talk a lot about the energy of the crowd and how that was going to affect the ball game. I mostly thought it would affect each other with some fights, but maybe we're a little less fighty than I thought we were as a crowd and a populace. But then there's also the fact of the matter of the White Sox have field level seating below right field to the left of the 108, if you're looking at it from home plate, where fans can interact with the outfielders. There's cage wiring there where nothing is physically stopping sound from reaching the outfield. And that's what happened when a woman who was wearing white pants and a blue top, Cubs fan, got into it with Pete Crow Armstrong. Now, we try to decipher the sound and what exactly was said, because this was not like unprovoked when PCA talked back to her. So that was part of it, too, was just trying to go through the interaction of it all. But Pete Crow Armstrong acknowledged it after the game, and in the moments, it looked like he very much swore at her after she had, as we tried to figure out whether the lip-reading marshal was go back to AAA, some people say it was piece of blank, something along those lines where they were trying to figure out exactly what she said. Now, when you and I looked at the clips that are available online of the audio multiple times, we couldn't quite tell. And I think it's important that we make the distinction that you and I were talking about in our pre-show meeting. There's two very different outcomes here and reactions that take place. If she says something unprovoked and then Pete Crow Armstrong replies to her, that's one thing. But if Pete Crow Armstrong says something to her and it's not provoked or doesn't come from an initial place of a discussion that started with a fan, that's also very different. And those are two points that need to be made here.
17: And I think also what is said kind of determines what is an appropriate response. And when I say appropriate, not league appropriate, I just mean for PCA to make a decision of how he's going to respond to her. So I couldn't tell from the video what exactly she said. But if she is using foul language, cursing at him, whatnot, you know, you put a quarter into the machine, you get what you pay for. And when I say that, if she did that and he responded in kind, I get it. And he could be punished by Major League Baseball for using foul language towards a fan. What? But if he wants to pay the fine, that's cool. But you can't sit here and disrespect someone to their face just because you paid for a ticket.
0: there's that part of it. And you and I have talked a lot about just watching, for example, court

0: series against the Brewers. That's what I don't want, is for this in any way to have to take mental space from his activity and his preparation for this game. And that's what I worry about the most here.
1: Yeah, see, I don't worry about that specific aspect of it because I think what's done is done. And if Major League Baseball, I don't think they're going to suspend him over this. They may fine him for interacting unprofessionally with a fan. But if you're a PCA and you make the decision that I'm not going to let someone talk to me like this without responding to them and you're okay with paying a fine, I really don't have a problem with his action. You know, you have a choice that you have to make there as a person and as a baseball player. So I don't really have a problem with that specific part of it. Now, if he was using foul language towards her and she didn't do that, if it was just quote unquote heckling and it was not using foul language towards him, okay, then that's PCA's at fault there.
0: Well, and also, it's not like this is the first time fans have bought tickets to the patio. You know, that's the whole point, is if you're a fan, you're buying that ticket to be able to be on the field, have that interaction. But I'll tell you this right now, like, for example, and this is our text line, so consider that with the sample size. We got three different responses in a row in a minute's time from three different area codes, all saying the woman said something different. So that's why this is important. It's that three different people had three different interpretations. When you've got video in front of you of what was being said and then three different interpretations of what he said back.
1: No, and I think the part context-wise, I want to make sure people understand, because they may not know, is that this woman literally planned to go to the game and heckle the Cubs.
0: If you read the Gordon Eads story from the Chicago Sun-Times, that's part of it. But like, wait, why do you think you're selling those tickets that are on the level of the field? Isn't that part of the reason you buy the ticket? That's you're in the action.
1: I want to say this. Just because you buy a ticket to a sporting event doesn't mean you bought a ticket to the zoo. These are not animals in behind glass that you can talk to crazy or just act inappropriately. Now,
0: well, and that's why I said, like, my job does not dictate your behavior. Like, your behavior dictates your behavior. Just like you wouldn't say to somebody else, well, if you have that job, that doesn't mean I change my behavior. That's how I feel. But I'm also in a scenario where that's come up a lot.
1: I think
0: she's also fired up, and so is he.
1: Well, yeah, but she chose to be the fired up party. Like, she plotted this. This is, you know, they talk about
0: premeditated
1: murder versus manslaughter. Like, she planned to go and do this, which all fun and games until he talks back to you. And it's so funny because the Gordon Eads story that you mentioned, she's interviewed there. And her fiance was with her because this is like an engagement party of some sort.
0: Yeah, and her fiance is a Cubs fan and she's a Sox fan.
1: Her fiance is a Cubs fan. So he went along with this to the point where he thought it was funny at first. But then when PCA had the audacity to say something back to her, that's when he started booing him as well. And that's a Cubs fan.
0: Well, at least he's defending his lady. So there's that. But you're right. Like, that there's a chain event of reactions that happened here. What I don't want is for them to have successfully gotten in his head and now he has to deal with this today as opposed to yesterday. Here's what Pete Crow Armstrong said after the game about the back and forth.
2: It seemed like there was a back and forth between you and the player. What was that about?
3: Some lady just decided to start talking and felt the need to say it back.
1: So when he says, first of all, let's acknowledge that he cursed right there in the answer. Because
0: yeah.
1: The man, he's not out here trying to have clean lyrics, you know? He's not the one. When he says that specifically about saying it back, that makes me think she was using inappropriate language in talking to him. And so he just literally reciprocated in kind.
0: Yeah, well, that was not in kind. I mean, that was upping the ante. It reminded me of a discussion that we had on the midday show with Ian Happ a few years ago, and there are different scenarios. And it was at a time where fans were first starting to be allowed back into ballparks. This was from 2021, because if you recall, obviously in 2020, you know, that was the pandemic season. And there was at the time a lot of fan behavior going on that had not been seen. You know, people getting onto the field. There were other instances. And here's what Ian Happ, who also resides in the outfield, had to say at the time.
4: I completely understand frustration, fan frustration about the team, about the general, the way the season goes. Obviously, everybody from the organization and everybody in the sports organization wants to see playoff baseball, and that's the goal every year. But, yeah, I get the general

0: frustration, any individual directed, like, demeaning is just crazy to me. I got hit yesterday with flying objects from, it's actually a Skittle, from the left field stands at a Target Field. Felt like I got shot by like an airsoft gun. And I was so mad. I turned around and I was just livid. And it was a group of 20 something kids, just scum. And they were, you know, throwing Skittles at me in the middle of the game. And you're like, how is this? You can't do anything. You know, you can't run up there and go, I give them a talking to. So little things like that as a player, you know, when you're trying to compete on the field and entertain, it's tough.
1: I love his use of the word scum there. Describe the kids.
2: Well, and Dan then asked the question, were you talking about 20-some-odd kids? And he meant kids who are of the age in their 20s. So that's Ian Happ's approach. And, you know, I do know that obviously they talk a lot. They spend time together in the outfield. There is a bit of a mentorship that goes on. Both of these guys are grown men. They're allowed to do whatever they want. They're allowed to behave however they choose. But I do think that there's multiple different ways to approach this. I did ask the question in our meeting, Marshall. I do wonder if, because of what P. Crow Armstrong reportedly said, I wonder if there is some sort of punishment that is involved. But what I hate more than anything is the fact that it's detracting in some way, shape, or form from a really important series coming up.
1: Yeah, I don't think that's going to carry over into the Brewers series unless something crazy happens and he's suspended, which I can't envision that being the punishment if there is a punishment. But I will say this. This is also just part of Sox Cubs. Like, the heckling is going to go on.
2: Well, and for everybody texting, 312-644-6767, and in our Twitch chat, twitch.tv/thescorechicago, you're right. This is a part of the game. Like, you can yell at people from the bleachers. It happens all the time. And I know that players know they hear stuff in the outfield. So that it's not like that doesn't happen. It's not like this is exclusive to Cubs and Sox. That's for
1: right.
2: sure.
1: It was the Twins and the Cubs that, you know,
2: with
1: Ian Happ
2: Happ
1: is making reference to.
2: But trash talking from fans is a part of the game. We saw it cross very definitive lines, especially in basketball. We've seen it cross lines. And it's just a matter of also what is the appropriate reaction when it's happened back. And I think you and I, Marshall, know that I specifically think about an incident involving Russell Westbrook. I specifically think about an incident involving Kevin Durant. They didn't retaliate much, but they did say, hey, this happened. And they even got flack for that happening.
1: Well, Russell Westbrook, the incident you're speaking of was the double birds that this fan up front gave him when he was in Philadelphia. I was there for that.
2: You were?
1: And he got ejected from the game, the fan did, because they're like, you can't do that. And I think in baseball, it's just harder with the way the game is played in the field and the stands are laid out to just get someone ejected in real time. Like, PCA gets up, and if she said something that was crossing the line. And I guess that's really what this conversation is about, is where is the line as far as heckling goes?
2: Well, it's where's the fans' line, and then there's where's the players' line.
1: Fair.
2: And those are two different things, too. And I feel like that is part of what this is. Calling him PCA AAA or something like that, or PC AAA, I'm laughing saying it because it's funny.
1: If you're creative, cool. But when you just start dropping MF this or, you know, things that have to be bleeped out on our radio station, that's where I'm like, yo, that's an actual person over there. And I would tell fans this, don't say anything to a player that you wouldn't say to their face on the freaking street. And that's the problem. We live in this social media world where everyone gets their social media courage up and they'll send a DM or comment or whatever. And they think that that's real life. It's not real life. And guess what? PCA was there. He had a chance to respond in real time. I'm not saying I agree with what he said, but he certainly has the right to make his own choices. As you said, Layla, he's an adult.
2: Well, and I mean, true to form, he swears on our show.
1: Yeah.
2: Like, this is not exactly outrageous behavior.
3: Yeah, and PCA swore on this show, and it was like just a funny moment in passing.
1: Dump it.
3: And yes, and we had to dump it. But and I spilled my coffee doing it. But
2: RIP to the surface.
3: That's right.
2: RIP to raise coffee.
3: But also, like, as you said, Marshall, as you guys alluded to, like in the Sun-Times story on this, the fan planned to heckle PCA and waited for a very high emotions moment. PCA went up to try and grab a ball and failed, crashed into the wall. In the video, you see PCA is coming to his feet after crashing into the wall, trying to make a catch and wasn't successful. And then she chose to heckle him. And who knows if there was prior heckling. If her plan was to heckle PCA, she may have been heckling PCA prior to that point as well.
2: And I get it, because I am not above being affected by speech, right? But she also had a game within a game here. She knew when to get in his head. And he's given you a blueprint as to how it can go. See plate appearances last year. And that's the part of it that I think, from a sports fan standpoint, is worth discussing. 815 says it's 2 on our text line. I really hate any fans behaving this way, but I'm in the bleachers at Wrigley at least once a year. No one can say this behavior is only happening on the south side. And what did I tell Ian Happ, right? Tell us what happens in the outfield over the weekend. Because he's talked to us about hearing stuff from the outfield. I
1: can't wait for that conversation.
2: That's common. What you don't want is for that person to have effectively... We all think we can get into somebody's head as a fan, even when you start to make noise, even when you start to clap. And when everybody said Green Bay sucks at the game, right? You know, probably there's some Packers fan who heard that and got all ruffled about it. Well, that was the point, was to ruffle and have fun.
1: Layla, 847 on the text line, might be closest to my stance. Honestly, who cares? The woman heckled, nothing wrong with that. PCA responded, nothing wrong with that either. She wasn't playing victim after, even tweeted after and joking about it. This is sports. There will always be hecklers. She's not playing victim.
2: No, I don't think she is either. But I think there were people who saw what he said and were like, yo. I don't know that that's the right attitude or the right response either.
1: I don't like this one either from 312. If I'm a Cubs fan, and I'm not, I'm mad that he's just sitting there with the ball in play. I mean, that took something out of him when he ran into the freaking fence. Remember, he had already made spectacular play after spectacular play. You saw the throw, the assist he had.
2: Yeah,
1: this man was out
2: the
1: here.
2: The third inning was insane.
1: And I think metrically, they said there was a 0% chance of him catching that ball. Not that he hasn't caught balls that were 0% chance of catching before, but he was really close on a ball that was really difficult to go up and get.
2: Well, and that's the point, is he's mad at himself. But what you don't want is the fan to add to it and then take you away from the game.
1: And I don't feel like the fan did that at all. I think PCA got...
2: No, I'm not saying... He has the choice of being affected in that moment.
1: Oh,
2: not
1: no.
2: Herb having all the power.
1: And what I'm saying is, I don't think he was affected. I think he just said what he had to say and kept it moving, which is fine. But it got caught on social media, so now everybody knows
2: about
1: it.
2: We don't necessarily know if he felt like he had to say it. He also had to say this about the White Sox after the game, which is worth a note here.
4: They got that fight in them, too. I mean, I was impressed with Davis Martin yesterday. And, I mean, they were kind of just all up in our stuff all series. First game, they were just fighting. And yesterday, they came out swinging and made a lot of stuff happen. But it's fun playing against a young team like that. I feel like I can relate to a lot of those guys, and I appreciate how a lot of them play. So, it's a good ball club, and they're playing good baseball. So, like I said, it's good for the city that they got two good teams going and having a lot of success this year.
1: Is there a better way to answer a question such as that than the way he gave respect to the White Sox, understands the culture of baseball in Chicago, and at the same time, of course, he wants to win? They just lost the third game, the deciding game.
2: Well, that's it. You lost 9-8. You could, as a team, you guys could have won this game. As a team, you lost. And you lost to a team who outplayed you on Saturday and Sunday. They took advantage of your pitcher's mistakes. They had gambles when it came to what the manager chose to do. You know, go ahead, pitch to Nico Horner, for example. You didn't have to intentionally walk him. And they won. They won.
1: White Sox have now scored 5 runs or more in 6 straight games. They are indeed the wagon we were promised.
2: But you know, you're going to be at Wrigley for this series against the Brewers. Do you go up to Milwaukee and you're in the outfield where you're close to fans and they think that they can do the same thing and it works? That's the question I ask next.
1: I think it gets better because 15 wins in a row at Wrigley. Let's see if that continues.
2: Yeah, that's it. And I think we're going to get some good perspective on the show today. We have a bunch of really good guests coming up. Next, for example, is Evan Altman. He's the editor-in-chief of Cubs Insider. Vinny Rotino, former player. We always like to have him on for Brewer Series. He's on with us at 12:25. So I think we're going to have some good perspective on it all. We also want to ask you, do you know a veteran? 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Veteran-led and trusted since 2007. So let's go over some of the patterns we've seen with this Cubs team and just overall thoughts on Crosstown and a Brewers preview as well with Evan Altman, the editor-in-chief of Cubs Insider, next on Raheem Harris and Grody.
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11: High fly ball drilled left center field. Pico Armstrong back. And it's gone. Edgar Carroll walks it off, a two-run homer. And the White Sox win it 9-8. Carroll's first homer of the year. And the White Sox take the game and the series.
12: That is John Shambi on the call, courtesy of Marquee Sports Network. This is Rahimi Harrison Grody on 104.3 The Score. And we now go to our hotline. That is where we find Evan Altman, who does great work. He also joins us on Twitch, twitch.tv/TheScoreChicago. Evan is the editor-in-chief of Cubs Insider. Evan, thanks for coming on.
13: Yeah, I'm always glad to be on without the third wheel of Grody. So anytime I can come on when Grody's not around, I think that makes it better for all of us.
12: Shots fired.
14: Man.
12: He comes back on. I think he's on with us next on Wednesday. Do you guys need to suss it out?
13: He's got
12: to
13: catch some strays in the meantime. So
14: that's fine. That's fine. We're all about strays here. We take in strays. We fire off strays. However
12: we
14: you want
12: do.
14: To put it.
12: I'm pretty sure the cat distribution system has happened at one point or another. So, yeah, we're into it. Evan, in the meantime, just what comes to mind to you immediately when you consider what we just saw in this really epic crosstown series?
13: Yeah, I mean, there's some good and bad to take away, at least from the Cubs side. You know, certainly the last thing you want to do is drop 2 out of 3 to the White Sox. But at least we didn't see the same issues from an offensive standpoint, right? After the series down in Arlington and then in Atlanta, where it just looked like the offense was scuffling so badly, at least they started putting up some runs. Now, it's the whack-a-mole problem, so now you've got the pitchers giving up too many runs at the same time. So there are some balances to be made there, but I think when we've seen how well the Cubs have played at home, and granted, you know, they're only a few miles away this past weekend, but to actually be able to be at home at Wrigley with the offense cooking a little bit better, I think you try to look at the silver linings where you can find them.
14: I got to ask you, though, Evan, when you talk about the same problems, I think you are seeing the same basic problems for the Cubs. Here's why. Because the scuffling that you're talking about came against really good pitching. We know the Braves leading coming in that series, the league in ERA, and you just went up against pitchers that weren't that good. And when you went up against a pitcher who was good, one run over 6 innings kind of that set the tone, right?
13: Yeah, I mean, for sure. And I think, speaking of, you know, we may as well get into that. There were a ton of issues that they had realistically, you look at that score, and the Cubs probably should have had 12 runs yesterday.
14: Right.
13: They kept getting guys on base. They've done an excellent job of that. You know, throughout the season, they've been at the top or near the top in terms of on-base percentage. So they have no problem getting guys on. They have a very patient plate approach. But we do see that there are problems when it comes to driving in runners, you know, and I think that's part of it. Obviously, there is a strategic component that you're probably going to see with any team in any situation where you want to load those bases late, especially with the Manfred man on second and, you know, set up the double plays and the forces everywhere. But, I mean, the Cubs are a team right now that I would be more than happy to kind of take those situations and try to leverage those because they just have not shown a great ability to drive in those runners when it matters. And, you know, part of that is timing. I do think that you see some of that come out in the wash at the end of the season, but we're deep enough into it now that there are some trends that are there that I can understand people being a little bit alarmed by.
12: Well, and even, for example, Evan, let's go to the ninth inning. You know, that's a good place as any. Alex Bregman leads off with a walk. Ian Happ strikes out. But then you've got the wild pitch that sends Bregman to second. Sayer reaches on the throwing error, which we talked about with Miguel Vargas. He advances to second. Bregman goes to third. You've got the Conforto home run. So in that case, you know, we were talking about this earlier. Conforto at that point is in for Moises Ballesteros. And I also wonder, happy with the result. There's no doubt about that. But I also wonder if that's the case. You know, say it's Ballesteros who's usually in the lineup at that time. What happens there? You know, you had two other outs after that, Miguel Amaya, and then PCA lines out.
13: Yeah, I mean, that was an interesting call. And I had even kind of noted that when I put together, you know, I look at the lineup each game and the pitching matchups. And I found that interesting that they opted to go with Conforto early, especially when you are looking at Moises Ballesteros, who's obviously a bigger part of the future.
12: Right.
13: And when you look at an opposing pitcher, at least at the time, and Eric Fetty, who had done a lot better against left-handed hitters, and that's here this season. And but when you look at that, you know, Conforto is having a resurgent season, and Ballesteros, for all the hype and as good as all of us, I think, believe he's going to be, has had a lot of trouble lately. And so I do think there's a measure of that Craig Counsell is looking for some of these spots to give him a little bit of a break. Conforto has hit Fetty well in the past. A lot of hitters have hit Fetty well in the past, but Conforto is one of them among the available options yesterday. And so I think with the way Fetty was pitching, you go with that hot hand in Conforto, and it paid off. I mean, that's a guy who's put together some really, really big moments for the Cubs with some huge home runs. It worked, but how many guys on that roster do you actually trust at this point to actually get that done, even with a little single?
12: Well, and just the lack of being able, Evan, to get a lot of the leadoff runners across. You know, I feel like I've been talking about this even since the beginning of the season. There have been innings where you see the leadoff batter walk. You see the leadoff batter reach base via a hit. The odds indicate that batter is going to score. And the Cubs, as a lineup, haven't always been able to produce that result. It's sometimes, unfortunately, the most frustrating of innings.
13: Well, and that was kind of the case even against Chris Sale, right? Yeah. Who a lot of White Sox fans are obviously very familiar with, and who's pitching as well as ever. They got runners on base. You know, like we said earlier, it's a question of they're getting them on, they're getting them over, they're just not getting them in. And again, I do think that we see some of those trends start to even out. It is early enough in the season. There are some weird little hiccups here, and we can talk about some of the good luck, bad luck. We've seen that with Alex Bregman, who early on was struggling, hitting the ball harder than he ever had and getting worse results to show for it. Over the last couple of weeks, that started to correct. Now, that's just one player, but I do think you see some of those things kind of even out. But again, I think a lot of that comes down to approach and what you're looking to do. Obviously, nobody's going to be upset about Conforto hitting a home run, but there does tend to be sort of it almost feels like the basketball equivalent of hero ball. You know, where everybody's trying to make the biggest thing. It's like, maybe we don't need a three-pointer. You know, maybe just a little free throw would be fine right here. You know, a fly ball deep enough to get that runner to tag would be fine in a lot of those situations. And you see that. So I think it's just a matter of adjusting a little bit. I mean, this is a very good team, plenty of productive hitters. They just need to start producing in those situations. And I know that sounds like a cop out or sounds trite, but it's that simple.
14: So I have to ask you, do you think it's too early in the season for Craig Counsell to be experimenting with his lineup construction as far as the middle of that lineup goes? Because we're not quite to the one-third season point, but when you see the stats that guys like the cleanup hitter, Ian Happ, and the number five hitter, Say Suzuki, are putting up where they're striking out in nearly half their at-bats with runners in scoring position, and maybe that is pressing, trying to do too much, but the ultimate thing is Suzuki 5-for-40 with runners in scoring position, Happ 8-for-50. That's well under 200 for both of them. I just wonder if he's thinking about tinkering with that, or if he's like, hey, we're scoring five runs a game, we're still one of the best offenses in baseball.
13: Yeah, I mean, there's that mix, right? Is where do you make that trade-off? And we've seen him move a little bit around, and you'll definitely see that with the handedness, right? Michael Bush will move up or down in the order depending on the opposing pitcher, you know, now that he's not being platooned against every lefty. You'll see PCA kind of move around a little bit. But I do think at some point, again, if Bush is going to be there in there every day, what I would like to see now, and I'd advocated for a long time for Nico Hoerner to be the everyday leadoff hitter, right? He was switching Nico Hoerner and Michael Bush, depending on handedness. I'd like to see Bush move down 3, 4, 5 in the order every single game. This is a guy who should be your number one or number two power producer. Let him do that. He's coming around a little bit, but find that consistency with him. And, you know, Happ is probably the biggest one. Most of the criticism he draws is not because he's not a good player, but because he's probably not the best 3 or 4 hitter that you could put in that order. And the expectations that go along with that cause a lot of folks to kind of look at him negatively. So I think give him a shot, at the very least, move him down in the order for a few games, for a week, whatever it takes to maybe recalibrate a little bit. And the same thing with Suzuki. Move it around a little bit. Shake it up. That's kind of a Joe Maddon thing, and I've had my issues with the way that Maddon kind of handled the end of his tenure in Chicago and kind of how he's handling it now. But I do like what he did when he would kind of tweak those guys a little bit to get them jump-started.
12: Well, and Evan, I think you're onto something when it comes to trying to find who's best at 3 and 4 on the team. But I think inherently, when you're still trying to figure out who the answers are for 3 and 4 in the lineup on a team, that gives you an indication of perhaps, you know, your hitters all have a similar profile, or you don't have a clear-cut bopper, which is the case, and we're having to kind of work around it. You know, I think we've had the conversation with John Shambi before Kyle Tucker got to the team, and he said, you know, Saya should be the best hitter on this team. I think I still feel that way, and we saw the protection and how it just magnified for him with Tucker last year. But he's come back more to who we've seen him be in the past couple of years without Tucker, I think, now that he doesn't have that protection in the lineup.
13: Yeah, I mean, the good and bad thing, to kind of go back to that theme from earlier, you have a team full of productive hitters, but I guess you go back to to throw it maybe to another sport. You say, well, in football, like if you have 2 quarterbacks, you don't have one. Mm-hmm. And if you have 8 number 5 or 6 hitters, you don't have a cleanup hitter, like a true, you know, outside of, again, Hoerner up at the top of the order, getting on base, stealing bases, just running well in general. It's almost a toss up. Like I almost feel as though on any given day, you could just roll the dice out there, put these guys in any particular order, and I don't think you're going to see a whole lot of difference in what the offense is going to produce. You don't have that bona fide middle of the order. This is the guy who's going to give us 35 to 40 home runs every time. Who's going to drive in these runs every time. And so that, you know, therein lies the problem. I don't know that there's a particular outside of what I said with maybe Bush and just saying, this is what it's going to be. And I feel like that's what Counsell has done, is saying,
12: yeah,
13: absent any true answers anywhere, this is what we're rolling with, and they're just going to have to get it done.
14: Evan Altman joining us here on Raheem Harrison Grody. He is the editor-in-chief of Cubs Insider, talking about the Cubs dropping 2 of 3, but also facing what I believe to be their biggest series so far of the year in their first one against the Milwaukee Brewers, who are only a game and a half back of them. Now, the Cubs, they've won 15 in a row at Wrigley Field, and I like this matchup better for the Cubs than the one over the weekend, namely because I like who they have on the mound in this series. Evan, what are your expectations here against the team that's trying to hawk them down in the standings?
13: Yeah, I mean, I do think, like you said, they've got the 3 guys that you'd probably have to pick at this point, largely because they've had such a mash unit in the not only just the rotation but the staff in general. But the way Shota Imanaga is pitching, the way Ben Brown has been pitching, Edward Cabrera, I think we really need to see some better results from. But this is the place to do it. I think getting the energy from that Wrigley crowd is really going to help him. And I am obviously all these games I think are going to be really solid. But that game too, that Tuesday game with Ben Brown against the Miz, you know, we saw Brown against Sale. We've seen, and this is a guy who's coming out there and battled some of these top starters blow for blow so far. Right now, he looks like the Cubs' most dynamic starter, which nobody would have picked at the beginning of the season. But to see him going out there against a guy who's going to be pumping it 100 plus every time with that crazy slider cutter that goes 98, it's going to be a lot of fun one way or the other. But ideally, with it being at Wrigley and as well as the Cubs have played there, that gives them the boost that they need to kind of take it over the top and at least take two of these.
12: Evan, always a pleasure to talk to you. We appreciate you discussing some baseball and some inside baseball with us. Thanks for taking the time.
14: Thanks, Evan.
13: Absolutely. Thanks for having me.
12: That is Evan Altman, the editor-in-chief of Cubs Insider, joining us on Raheemy, Harris, and Grody. Coming up next, it is halftime. My algorithm is just playing along with our show at this point.
14: Talk to me.
12: New dating method has just dropped.
14: Oh, goodness.
12: I don't think it's dropped. I think it's now being released to the public as a strategy.
14: Am I going to like this or no?
12: I don't know.
14: Okay.
12: I need to hear your thoughts next.
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12: It's halftime here at Raheemy Harrison Grody on 104.3 The Score. And you know what? Based on the responses we've gotten on our text line and on social media, I think some of you guys are still coming down from the emotionally charged games that were crosstown. So I'm going to let y'all do that. You can vent, and I think you've taken it out on us at times. And I get it, because we're here. So I'm just going to let you sleep on it. Go to bed angry. I don't believe in that don't go to bed angry stuff. Go to bed angry, because there's a good chance you were just tired.
14: Wait, go to bed angry as opposed to...
12: Don't go to bed angry. You know how they always say that? Like, resolve it. No, a lot of the time, you were just tired.
14: My issue with the go to bed angry thing is, usually when it's go to bed angry, it's me dealing with a girlfriend of the past who was angry and she wanted to talk about it before we went to bed. I'm like, we're too tired to have a real discussion about this.
12: And then you wake up and you're like, what was the problem? You were tired. That was the problem.
14: Or
12: we
14: hungry.
12: Live in a sleep deprived world. I'm not saying people don't have actual feelings.
14: Yeah. No, I'm with
12: but
14: you.
12: But you just don't want the tiredness to be the multiplier.
14: Fair.
12: So I feel it. I know. I've dealt with a fan base enough in many cities after many emotionally charged games where I see what's happening here. I'm cool with it. So we spent a lot of time talking about crosstown, the Cubs perspective, the Sox perspective, the how it felt to just be a part of something fun perspective. And then also, oh, by the way, the Cubs are playing the Brewers and that's important. Evan Altman was just on with us.
32: It's halftime.
12: All right, so because my algorithm sometimes is a good thing, Marshall and I love to have discussions about dating and the idea and the like. And there is a new dating method that is being released to the masses. The headline is this. It's like they know me. Tired of bad dates? Try the Burn Haystack dating method.
14: Whoa. This an actual method?
12: Yeah, I'm pretty sure it's what I do, which is I don't date. If you've ever heard the saying, needle in a haystack, you likely know just how difficult it is to find needle in today's dating haystack. It's true. That's why Dr. Jenny Young coined the burned haystack dating method, which helps daters weed out the wrong partners to get their matches. Because what is it that is always the advice that I get whenever, oh, so-and-so is interested in you? Just give them a chance. No, this whole concept is to not give the chance.

0: dance.
1: Okay, keep going.
0: AKA just me saying, no, I'm not in a place to date right now because I'm not. Now, as somebody who spent her 20s sorting through her own stack of hay, see, I was the opposite. I got married, so I feel like I do all this in reverse. There's a con. So the commentary was that this person, this concept certainly intrigues me, says the author. In fact, I wish I were equipped with this insight back then. It definitely would have saved me some of my best years. Well, I'm in my worst years, and I'm enjoying them. Ha ha! Many dating experts and mental health professionals believe that this is the key. So the idea is you don't date on potential. It's a time saver. You write off people who don't align with you, your values, morals, life goals, etc.
1: What's it called again? Because I'm
0: burned haystack dating method. You're burning down the haystack to get to the needle in the middle, aka your ideal partner. So, like, if you guys don't, if for example, like, religion is very important to you, then don't try to fall for somebody or waste your time with somebody who's cute, but religion doesn't matter to them. That's just one example. I'm using that, or like. So basically, what are your values? Like, if integrity matters to you and this guy doesn't see where it's going, you know, that kind of thing.
1: I got you. But this is specifically for online dating then, because you're kind of, that's how you weed it out. I
0: because
1: gotcha.
0: It shifts dating from a numbers game to a clear goal-driven process.
1: Okay.
0: And I think that a lot of people are like, oh, just see what happens. But then the problem is you waste time using your time that is valuable on somebody, then you don't know if you are liking them or you just are invested with your time. Like the sunk cost idea. People are really, really hesitant to part with something they spent a lot of time on, even if that time wasn't right for them.
1: No, I got that. I guess this is one of those advantages of not dating online, where I find out this information that you're talking about, the alignment, right, pretty quickly in person.
0: But you and I are not in the norm in that respect.
1: Yes.
0: So, like, for example, they call it the BHDM, burned haystack dating method. And she, like, a woman who's 41 said that she went on half the number of dates she had in the previous 6 months, but found they were much better matches and more frequently led to second, third, or fourth dates. I guess people are just out here going on a lot of dates and then they spend this time and
1: so before
0: you don't get to, like, the actual meat and potatoes of what the discussion should be.
1: So before she employed the
0: you're dating to get outside, not necessarily dating to find somebody.
1: Dating method, she was just swiping on, like, that guy's cute, and then that would be it? She wasn't going down the whole profile?
0: No, I think it was just, you never know, so give them a chance.
1: Oh, okay. Yeah,
0: which is a common piece of advice that people, including myself, have gotten.
1: That's crazy.
0: And then I did that, and then I ended up with poor results.
1: Fair. Fair. I think a lot of that has to do with women being physically attracted to someone and not giving people a chance sometimes.
0: I'm telling you, it's the time investment. I'm telling you.
1: Oh, no, I hear
0: like,
1: you.
0: More so than like, because me, myself, and like friends I know, it wasn't as much a physical thing as it was time investment.
1: No, I'm saying, but the original...
0: Like, they did all these things, so they wanted to see this work because of the things they did. Not necessarily how the person looked. Like, that didn't even factor.
1: No, I got that part. But I'm saying from a man's perspective, like, we're already cutting out a lot just based on physical attraction. So, and then we, like, that's one. And then all the stuff you're talking about with the focused on alignment comes right after that.
0: Yeah, and I think they do have some stopgaps here. Like, one dating coach is quoted in another article in The Guardian saying, before you burn the haystack down, it is important to look inward and say, do I have dating patterns? Am I doing the same thing over and over again? There are just as many women treating men badly as there are men treating women badly.
1: Ooh, that's a bar.
0: I mean, but there's some truth to that comment.
1: Hmm. Okay.
0: Yeah, you like problems are rarely ever completely one-sided.
1: Oh yeah, no, I.
0: Those you argue in court and win. Ha ha!
1: Don't pay attention to social media. That's my takeaway from all this.
0: But I do think that the idea of just give them a chance is sometimes this is a very good argument against that idea.
1: No, I'm completely in alignment with the idea itself because there's plenty of reasons not to give someone a chance.
0: 630 asks, is liking cold beer of value? I don't see what's wrong with it.
1: I think liking warm beer is a red flag.
0: See? Okay. Now we're getting somewhere. 312 says, I used the burn haystack method last year. My now wife and I started dating within a month, married in a year, and a first baby on the way. Oh, my goodness. That. Well, congratulations.
1: Testimonial.
0: It works. That is actually like a perfectly marketed written testimonial. Nicely done. 847 says it sounds like common sense. Yes. But I do think that there are a lot of people who don't give somebody a chance and then they don't find their person because of it, too. So that's kind of the problem here. Marshall's I saw you looking. I didn't know if you were going to say something else.
1: Oh, no. Ray got in my ear, so I was ready to.
0: Oh, I did not hear Ray get in my ear. I know we have five on it next.
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8: 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Who was the most impressive and who was the least impressive player in this weekend's Crosstown Series?
9: Okay, this is a good question. Who was the most impressive? Because there were so many games. There were just so many games. And I know there were three, but I felt like every inning was like a game. It was episodic. Was my pick to click Miguel Vargas? I forget who my pick to click was. And that's really where I have trouble with this. Like, from a Sox standpoint, I forget who I picked. And, like, we picked a Cub and we picked a Sox that we had to, like, have step up. But I don't know. Miguel Vargas is up there for me. I know Mune is rising up the ranks in Major League Baseball. I know he's up to 16 home runs and all. But it's really hard to, you see that top four of the Sox order, and I feel like it's hard to argue against any of them for picking in this situation. So Miguel Vargas now has home runs 11 of the season. He hit that one in the series. He's got 40 hits to his name. He's batting .247, and his OPS is .880.
10: That's good, you're saying?
9: A lot of that has to do with what he's done. He's gotten 9 hits in the last 7 games.
10: Yeah, Miguel Vargas tied his career high hitting streak pushed up to 9 yesterday, which ties a career high for him.
9: Your son's been absent 9 times.
10: He also had 6 RBI in the series.
9: I think Miguel Vargas gets the award from me, but like you could also say it might be Davis Martin. Like that's the other, that's kind of where my brain is. I was like, well, it could be one of these four, and I'm like, well, it could be Davis Martin because he dominated on Saturday. Least impressive player. I don't necessarily know that I have a least impressive player. I have a least impressive stat. Can I do that instead? Or like a least impressive aspect of the game? This is not exactly like the animation you see on like a post-game show. No, it's time for the least impressive aspect of the game. Brought to you by somebody who doesn't care how long this introduction is. It's still the Cubs runners in scoring position. And that's everybody. right? That's every single one of y'all. You don't get to 2 for 15 and 13 left on base with a one-person effort. I'm disappointed in all of you.
10: Started so well, too, because they were 6 for 14 with runners in scoring position on Friday night.
9: On Friday. And then the rest of the weekend happened.
10: Wasn't great.
9: You're all full of something.
10: It's going to be, can you keep this up?
9: Yeah.
10: Can you keep this up?
9: You're the stopper. Congratulations. What all can you stop?
10: How often can you stop the bleeding for
9: Boulder,
10: the White Sox?
9: Fire, tornado,

0: come up and look like that in a game. Mm-hmm. And when I say look like that, I mean the fact that Davis Martin lowered his ERA. Anytime Davis Martin lowers his ERA from here on out, that's a good day. When you give up one earned run over six innings, that means you had a 1.5 ERA in that game.
1: That lowered
0: his ERA to 1.61.
1: Yeah, because wasn't he at like a .167 or something? Like when you're a sub two and you still lower it, that's crazy. It's crazy talk.
0: And so that's the point here, is that this man went out, he gave up the solo home run to Miguel Amaya, and he only gave up one run on five hits. He didn't walk anyone, and he struck out seven, and then he left the game. And he's 6-1 on the season.
1: It's the no walks for me. Like the no free passes. You're just like, oh, did you want on this base? No, you didn't.
0: No danger here, basically. Understand this. The Cubs just went out there and had three straight games in which they struggled with their starting pitching. The only one to get through five innings was Jameson Taillon, because he was forced to get through five innings because they didn't have the bullpen depth to pull him out of the game, despite the fact that he gave up five home runs. That's why this was important. Davis Martin, to me, was the difference in this game because of the way he affects the bullpens for both teams as well. He was the best starting pitcher in the series.
1: Fair.
2: Five on it.
3: Number two.
4: Who's more likely to be in first place 1 week from today? The Cubs or the White Sox?
1: Okay, first of all, did you guys hear me? Was it during a break or was it during the air? When I was like, the Cardinals are on pace for 97 wins. Like, that happened at some point during the weekend?
4: Yeah, that did not happen on the air. That was us talking in the break. The show within the show.
1: And I was like, huh. When I read that, I shuddered. I'm like, that's not even the team that I'm thinking about immediately.
4: That's a development I do not like as I wear my
1: They traded hat. Away their all-star second baseman to the offseason. It makes no sense. Okay, so that's them. That's not even the team in town right now. The team in town is the Milwaukee Brewers. Chad Patrick just picked up his first save of the season. I don't know what the hell they're doing up there. Anything they want, apparently. So, given all of that, and that the Cubs are still at the top of the NL Central right now, but it's only because of a game and a half difference between the Cardinals and Brewers that I just mentioned. I mean, I guess it's got to be the AL Central. Because, as we mentioned, Cal Raleigh is on the injured list. This is not the same Seattle team that we saw last year. Cleveland is 26-22. The White Sox are only a game behind at 24-22. The White Sox would be in the wild card if the season ended today. I did not think I would be saying that at any point, especially it's May, but whatever, we're all doing it, so I guess I'm on board. What's most important to this, Marshall, is the Cubs, or the White Sox, rather, are also within their expected win-loss. They're outpacing it. Expected win-loss right now is 22-24. And usually if a team outpaces it, that's an indication of their success, at least at this juncture in time. So I guess I have to say Sox. I'm really annoyed about that Cardinals thing.
0: So I'm looking at the Cubs in their schedule. They've got three with the Brewers, three with the Astros at home. And the Brewers obviously play them next. And after that, the Brewers keep it moving because this is the NL Central. And they got to go play the Dodgers for three. It's in Milwaukee, but it's the Dodgers. And by the way, the Dodgers have been playing much better baseball of late.
1: Hey, Marshall, how'd the Brewers do the last time they faced the Dodgers in a consequential series?
0: Over quickly. This is less consequential, but I get your point.
1: They have to fly that L for themselves four times.
0: That is what happened. The more interesting thing, though, is the Cardinals, who are also, as you mentioned, a game and a half out. And if you look at their schedule, they've got three at home with a suddenly reeling Pirates team, and they don't have to face Paul Skeens. And then they've got the Reds on the road for three. I think the Cardinals have a better chance, depending on what happens, obviously, the next 3 days, but have a better or just as good a chance as the Brewers of catching the Cubs this week. Not saying they're either one of them is actually going to do it, but their schedule's a lot better because they don't have to see the Dodgers. And the Reds and the Pirates, they've been losing a lot lately. Each of them now just one game over 500. So you take all that into account, I think it's probably the White Sox, because the Giants are absolutely terrible, and that's who you get after the Mariners. And we've already talked about the Mariners not having Cal Raleigh. But I think it's the White Sox, but not by much.
1: It's really just the fact that no matter the Cardinals even tried to take them

0: themselves down, and yet somehow they couldn't do it.
1: You saw they took the tarp off the top of the stadium, and Ollie Marmol's buying tickets for fans. It's a movement down there.
0: You know what you wouldn't need if you're really the best fans in baseball? A tarp on the stadium.
1: It's giving very Jacksonville Jaguars in the
0: Oakland.
1: Okay, yep.
0: During the bad times.
1: No, I got you. I'm with you.
2: Five on it.
3: Best number fans three.
4: In baseball.
5: This is 5 on it at 104.3 The Score with Layla Rahimi and Marshall Harris. Here's question number three.
0: They traded away their all-star.
5: They did.
0: I can't handle this.
5: We're going to pivot here.
0: Why?
5: Because the playoffs are going on, the basketball playoffs, the NBA.
0: Oh, those are good.
5: They are good. They have been very good. The NBA's Final Four is set with the Thunder and the Spurs in the Western Conference, and that starts tonight, and the Cavaliers and the Knicks in the Eastern Conference. Who you got?
0: Okay, let's start with Thunder and Spurs. Thunder, the end. It's going to be fun and amazing. But I just think the Thunder's still the better team. But just in case you forgot, the Western Conference is back.
1: Did it ever go away?
0: Kinda. There were some years with the Heat, and then, you know, like the Thunder did end up going 7 games with the Indiana Pacers. Somewhat. The Western Conference is back. The Western Conference of your older sister who tells the kids that they don't go hard at the club, the O2 Kings and whatnot, that Western Conference is back. It's been back. Thunder. Probably Thunder and 6.
1: Interesting.
0: Cavaliers and Knicks is the spicy meatball here. Okay? The games with the Thunder and the Spurs are going to be competitive and amazing. Yes, I get it. But this is the toss-up, is it not? Because I did not think that the Detroit Pistons would get just whooped by the Cavs yesterday. That score does not indicate how far this game was.
1: Did you see Kate Cunningham didn't even have a field goal in the second half?
0: What happened? How did they self-destruct in a game 7?
1: At home.
0: Or was it just beast mode by the Cavaliers, or was it just fail mode by the Pistons? Has anybody checked on Robbie Triano?
5: Oh, no. But I think we need to, because I think the collapse of the Pistons began maybe in earlier in the series. The momentum swing in that thing was crazy.
0: Well, and I understand injuries play a part in it as well, but at the end of the day, it's just, this is a game 7. So you usually don't see it be that much of an exclamation point, especially in the NBA, to that extent, which is why I think that it's such a compelling series in the East. You know, last year, the Knicks make it for the first time in 25 years to the Eastern Conference Finals. They fire Tibbs famously. You know, now that they're led by Mike Brown, can they finally get to the finals and get past that juggernaut? But the Cavs are playing so well. And Donovan Mitchell's just out here. So that's the one where I'm going to say it. I think it's Knicks still. I have to.
1: No, I hear you. Understand this. They didn't just blow out the Pistons in that game. And the Pistons, just to point this out, in game 6, blew out the Cavs on the road. So it was a crazy ending to a series.
0: Very violent games.
1: But they won 125-94 in game 7. But here's the biggest thing you have to look at and be like, oh, James Harden in that game played 36 minutes, was 2 of 10 from the field for 9 points. If James Harden doesn't have to do anything and you can win a game of that magnitude, yep, that's scary. And I think that's why I have the Cavs winning this series.
0: I mean, yeah, when you look at the box score of like this last game, the 125-94, and believe me, it was not that close.
1: We talk about a highly motivated Dio.
0: Yeah.
1: A highly motivated Io.
0: Yes.
1: Well, what about a highly motivated Wemby? Did you see who got the MVP? Last night?
0: SGA.
5: I learned in the morning.
1: And you understand how ethical basketball works, thanks to one Victor Wembanyama. Do you know what the series record was in the regular season between the Spurs and the Thunder?
0: Was it even?
1: Oh, no. Oh, no. It was all Spurs. 4-1.
0: Why did I think it was even?
1: Wemby's about to have his coming out party, his official coming out party, Western Conference Finals. Give me the Spurs in 6.
0: I don't know that I'm
1: Spurs Cavs finals.
0: I don't know that I'm emotionally ready for the Spurs to be back in a finals. I'm still pretty burned by the last finals that they were in all the time. You know, with the Manu Ginobili and
1: I like
0: Tim
1: Manu
0: Duncan
1: Ginobili
0: and Tony Parker era.
2: Number four.
5: The push for a 24-team playoff continues with the Big Ten coaches meetings taking place in Rancho Palos Verdes, California. Are you ready for an expanded college football playoff?
0: Okay, I don't know why I feel this way. I wanted the expansion of the NCAA basketball tournament because I thought it would help the mid-majors. But why do I not like the 24-team playoff? Like, what? That's not consistent. I think it's just because practical application. The mid-majors were getting shafted too many times when it came to the NCAA tournament on the basketball side. I don't think 24 fixes the college football playoff. I feel like it would have the same effect that people think it's going to have at the expanded basketball tournament, which is the lowest seeds from the biggest conferences are going to get in, especially when you consider who's a part of how the college football playoff works, you know, when you consider that conferences drive it, when you consider, I understand the Big Ten deserves to be considered the best college football conference right now. Do they deserve more teams in it? That is the basis of discussing whether or not there's 24-team playoff. But also, how long is this going to take when you have a playoff of that length? You know, that's part of the concern, too, is how long the season ends up lasting for football. They are still somewhat student-athletes. I know they're, you know, the job is the job now, and I'm glad they're getting paid. But I do think about that as well, is just the overall effect it's going to have on some of these teams and players. Like, can you withstand so many times of potentially meeting a team twice or also, you know, potentially three times in this scenario? Like, how would that even work? Maybe they set up differently because of the bracket, but I don't know. This is, you're going to end up with an awfully long college football season. I don't know that it produces the best results or not. I'm not there yet mentally.
1: It will produce the best monetary results for Power Four schools because now if there's 24 teams and they get rid of conference championship games and there's only one, there's no automatic qualifiers except for the one, which is one spot reserved for that one group of six team, then we already know our answer. This is all just a money grab for the biggest schools and the biggest conferences. And it's awful.
0: Congratulations, 10th team in an 18 conference. You have made the college football playoff.
1: When we see that first 11-1 or 12-1 team get left out from a group of six in favor of a five loss Power Four team, I'm going to be like, now hold up. Now wait a minute.
0: Didn't that kind of happen with Oklahoma too? Like, wasn't that kind of the discussion there?
1: Well, you go back to the original BCS, and Oklahoma was out here losing games badly in the conference championship game and still getting into the national championship.
0: The BCS was frustrating because 1 and 2 were typically SEC schools during that era. And then 1 and 2 would meet in the SEC championship and thereby eliminate one or the other, despite still probably being the two best teams in the country.
1: And then sometimes there'd be a third SEC team that, because one of those teams had to lose in the conference championship, now gets into the BCS.
0: And then the other side of it was the Big Ten at the time didn't have a conference title game and got the benefit of the doubt at times. A lot's changed since then.
2: Number five.
5: Final question on Five on It. On Friday, the Washington Nationals celebrated Hot Dog Day with actual hot dog fries. They are shoestring cut, crispy fried hot dogs served with chipotle ranch. Would you be in or out on hot dog fries?
0: I just like regular fries. Here's the funny part, though, is you know somebody who's low carb is going to be like, this is a better option. No, it's not. You've lost the plot.
1: I mean, if they're all beef hot dogs, it is a better option.
0: If they're all beef.
1: If they're, you know, potatoes, that's a healthier option than potato, the protein there. I get it. But also, to answer your question.
0: I rest my case.
1: Ray, I'm all the way in because I love a crispy burnt dog. And like, this is going to simulate that.
0: Like the spiral cut on the grill where they get the little char.
1: Listen, it's going to be blackened hot dog. I'm good.
5: There was no indication as to whether these were all beef or not. Just throwing that.
1: Okay, I understand that. It's still going to be delicious because I love hot dogs, especially in a ballpark setting. This is a great idea, a tremendous idea. I'm mad I didn't come up with this idea. Give me all the hot dog fries.
0: So the bottom line here on Team RHG is we like fries of all kinds.
1: Yeah.
0: Mm-hmm.
2: Five on it.
0: That is Five on It here on Rahimi, Harris, and Grody. we continue with our baseball discussion and look ahead because we have no choice. The Brewers series is here, and our buddy Vinny Rotino, pregame and postgame analyst for Brewers TV, is on with us next.
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23: 1-2 on Sal. And he pops it up behind home plate. Caratini sheds the mask. He will make the catch, and the Twins salvage a game in the series. Brewers had a tying run at third. Come up one short, a 5-4 final. Final game of this series with the Twins.
0: That is courtesy of Brewers TV, which is where our next guest works. We are happy to have on Vinny Rotino this first time for the baseball season. He is at Vinny Rotino on X. He is the pre and post game analyst for Brewers TV, and he is part of the call for this Cubs series. Vinny, how are you?
24: I'm doing great. Thanks for having me on, guys. I tell you, I feel like I made it to the big leagues when I get on the Score and get on your show. I appreciate you guys having me.
0: You're well-liked by our listeners, too, so the feeling is mutual.
24: Okay. good.
0: I think, so we just saw a very heated crosstown series. I know you were with the White Sox organization at one point in time, so you understand the when it's emotionally charged, it can be a very big thing. And Cubs lose that final third game. They lose the series. 9-8 was the score yesterday in extra innings. And then you turn around and have to face a Brewers team that I'm sure is pretty hyped to be playing the Cubs, too, especially at Wrigley. How would you describe the emotional level of the Brewers going into this, and then also what you know about just having understood the experience being part of the White Sox organization?
24: Yeah, well, I'm looking at it more for like what the Cubs are having to experience right now. I mean, you lose to your crosstown rivals in the Chicago White Sox, who all of a sudden now are a pretty darn good team and, you know, looking like they're poised to make the playoffs for the first time in a while, you know, especially after that historically bad season of 121 losses. So all of a sudden now, the Cubs, you know, obviously also playing very, very well, but there is pressure on this Cubs team right now. Losers of, you know, 6 out of their last 8 games after a 10-game winning streak, 2 10-game winning streaks. And then all of a sudden you have to face the Brewers, who they seem to, you know, last couple of years when they've been in first place, looking in the rearview mirror and looking at this Milwaukee Brewers team who are coming, and they're coming quickly, just a game and a half back now. This is going to be a race. This is going to be a fight all season long in the NL Central, and the Brewers are playing very good baseball. They have a ton of depth in their starting rotation, something that I know the Cubs don't have right now, and they're kind of worried about. I know you guys have been talking about it. So, look, this is the best rivalry in baseball. This is the best rivalry in baseball right now. I say that confidently. You look at some of the other ones across the league. You look at the Dodgers and the Padres. Look, the Padres, I think, are a little bit smoke and mirrors. You look at the Mets and Phillies. The Mets stink right now, right? I mean, I really do believe, you know, this is the best rivalry in baseball. This is going to be an electric atmosphere. I expect it to be hostile. I do. And I think it's good for the game of baseball. As long as there's no soccer riots or anything in the stands, which I don't think there will be between the Chicago faithful and the Milwaukee faithful. But it's going to be a good one. I'm really, really looking forward to this series.
1: Vinny, we love checking in with you because you can always tell us what did we miss, what's happening. I know earlier in the season, six-game losing streak as you lost back-to-back series to the Red Sox and the Nationals, including getting swept by Washington. And then ever since losing the back-to-back series to the Pirates and the Tigers, you've won every series that they've played. What's been the difference of late going 13-5 in your last 18?
24: Well, part of it is getting Jackson Churio and Andrew Vaughn back. Remember, both those guys had broken hands to start the season. So they were staying afloat. They were somehow just kind of surviving with those two guys out. And Christian Yelich was out, too, with a pulled groin. But having to get Churio and Vaughn back into the lineup just kind of allowed guys to just, you know, relax a little bit and just play their game. I think that's been the big difference. And the other thing is, guys, again, this Brewers organization just has done a phenomenal job of building depth with their starting pitchers all the way down to AAA. And so all of a sudden you're getting guys like names that no one's ever heard of before. Coleman Groh has given them two really good starts. Shane Drouin, who they got in the Caleb Durbin trade from the Boston Red Sox, he's given them, you know, starts and innings out of the bullpen. And then you got guys like Logan Henderson have come up from AAA. And so they just continue to have this pipeline of starting pitchers that have helped them just kind of cover some innings, but then it also allowed them to throw guys like Chad Patrick, which you guys saw in the playoffs last year. He was dynamic out of the bullpen. They got him now in the bullpen throwing these multi-inning reliever type roles where all of a sudden he has been totally lights out. And again, it's given some of their, you know, leverage reliever arms like Trevor Megill and Abner Uribe and Aaron Ashby some rest out of the bullpen, some much-needed rest. And so they've been able to do this, and this is why, you know, their pitching has been just both in the bullpen and the starting rotation has just been phenomenal. I know you guys understand one plays off the other, and so when you get good innings from your starters, you can rest your bullpen arms. And so that's something I know that the Cubs are going to battle all year long. It's only mid-May. It's something that you guys have to monitor because I know how taxed some of the leverage arms and the leverage relievers, which don't seem plentiful. I will be quite honest. The way that you guys have mapped this thing out and the way that Jed Hoyer and Craig Counsell have mapped it out in terms of who's going to be the leverage arms out of that bullpen, it's going to be something that is going to play out this series and all series or all season long between the Brewers and the Cubs.
0: Oh yeah, Vinny, I don't think I could agree more. When you said that about the relievers and high leverage, Marshall and I just looked at each other and shook our heads because it hasn't been there and it hasn't been there consistently. We heard earlier there was a discussion around Phil Maton signed to a multi-year deal to be a high leverage guy, as we know, had an injury stint already and has said he doesn't have the same feel for his curveball right now, which is a major, major outgetter for him. So that makes me wonder what Brewers hitters, you know, want to look into. I mean, you know, as a hitter, if you know a guy doesn't have his best stuff, you're looking for an easy fastball and then, you know, ball game.
24: Well, you know, and you know how Craig Counsell manages his bullpen. He goes with a hot hand. So all of a sudden you sign Phil Maton to a 2-year, $14.5 million deal. And do you go to him now that he's got a 9.75 ERA? I don't think he will in this series. And so what does that leave you with? That leaves you with some guys that are inexperienced having to kind of get some really, really important outs. I mean, Daniel Palencia notwithstanding, Jacob Webb notwithstanding, right? Those are going to be the guys that are if fresh and healthy. Daniel Palencia has only thrown one back-to-back all year. He threw in yesterday's loss. So emptying out your bullpen in yesterday's loss to the White Sox is a big deal for this series coming into it because you empty out your pen and then lose. Those are backbreakers. Those are absolute backbreakers. So, yeah, Phil Maton, is he going to be a guy that Counts goes to in this series? I don't know. I mean, he's a guy that has given the Brewers some fits last year when he was with the Cardinals and then with the Texas Rangers. But he did have feel for his curveball. He could command it to the back door. He had the cutter to both sides of the plate. He was nasty, even though he doesn't throw real hard. He's got to somehow find it. He definitely looks like a different guy this year when I've watched a little bit of video on him in the outings that he's given up some stuff. He does not look as confident. So, you know, it's difficult to pitch in Chicago. It's similar to New York and Boston and in the big markets, but that's why they signed him. They thought he was going to be that ice water in his veins type of a guy. He hasn't been that so far this season. If Counts goes to him, the Brewers, you know, could take advantage of that. I know Jackson Churio hit a couple of home runs against him when he was with the Mets 2 years ago in the playoffs. So we'll see. Or at least one, it was a back-to-back, but one big one. So we'll see what happens. This is going to, like I said, I have this one circled on my calendar for a while. This is going to be a great series.
1: Speaking of circled on the calendar, I have tomorrow's game specifically circled on the calendar because it's Jacob Mizorowski. We all remember what happened the last time he saw the Cubs going up against Ben Brown, who's now been turned into a starter. So two guys who were doing relief duty this time a year ago and mixing in the starts, they're going head-to-head. What can you tell us about Jacob Mizorowski as far as his evolution and getting better this season that should worry Cubs fans?
24: Yes, the whole league should be worried. It's not just Cubs fans. I mean, so all of a sudden this kid he's throwing 104 mile per hour. I round up. So 103.6 mile per hour fastballs. He's throwing those pretty regularly. So if you look at the 80 hardest pitches thrown by a starting pitcher this season, they all belong to Jacob Mizorowski. That's kind of insane to think about. Is it all about the velocity? Kind of. It kind of is because he's throwing that hard. It's 100. It's 101. There's also it's also deceptive, which is kind of crazy to think. So it's not only the top end velocity that any hitter has ever seen in their careers facing Jacob Mizorowski, some of the top end velocity, but it's also the fact they actually his extension is near top of the league, meaning he's releasing the ball closer to home plate than most pitchers, and it's a low release height. So what does that mean? It's flat coming into the zone, so it's extra hard to get on top of his fastball. And so now all of a sudden, guys, he's actually commanding his slider and his curveball to go with it. And he put on 20 pounds in the offseason, so he's stronger in his lower half, so he can maintain his velocity throughout the course of a start. Take a look at some of his video of some of his starts. It's pretty effortless how he's throwing this hard. It's not like you look at a Mason Miller who's got an unbelievable arm, best reliever in baseball. There's some effort there. It's kind of max effort. It's 103 miles per hour, which is incredible. Hunter Green, same idea. There's effort there. With Miz, it's like smooth, fluid, and easy, and it's jumping out of his hand at 103. So he can maintain that velocity throughout the course of his starts. And then, oh, by the way, he's got secondary offerings to go with it. And he's in the zone. He's not scattering balls anymore either. So the whole league, not just the NL Central and the Cubs, should be worried about Jacob Mizorowski. That's going to be a fun one to watch because I know that the Cubs faithful is going to try to rattle him a little bit like they did Freddie Peralta last year in the playoffs. But this kid seems unflappable right now. He's gonna get votes for the Cy Young, if not win it. He's going to battle with Paul Skeens if he continues this run.
0: Well, that gives me confidence, Vinny. We're talking to Vinny Rotino. He's part of the Brewers TV broadcast. And Vinny, you touched on it, but quickly, we've got to get to a break. I do want to address this because the last thing I want to hear from Pat Murphy after Christian Yelich, I think you said groin. I think officially it was listed as back, but I believe it all. You just don't want to hear Pat Murphy say in the game before the series begins, oh, he looks like he's getting his timing back, which is what he said.
24: Yeah, he's terrorized the Cubs right in the past, obviously. And, so it was a groin. He was on the IL for a month, and then he comes back off the IL, had an 0-for-4 game, and then his back flared up, sat for 3 days, and then hit a home run. He was back in the lineup yesterday against the Twins and hit a home run. So, yeah, so the timing of what Christian Yelich does is super important. When he is locked in, no one can get him out, right? So 29 home runs last year, had a resurgent year after the back surgery the year before where he missed the second half. 103 RBIs last year. He just lengthens the lineup, too, and he's the leader of the team. So when he's in the lineup, and then you have Churio, Vaughn, you have Contreras, you have Terang, who's playing like one of the best players in all of baseball, the lineup's pretty deep. Maybe not quite as deep as the Chicago Cubs lineup, maybe, but it's formidable. And with Yelich back and with a healthy and Yelich with good timing, watch out. We'll see.
0: Vinny, it's always great to talk to you. Thank you so much for joining us.
1: Thanks, Vinny.
24: Anytime, guys. Thanks so much.
0: That is Vinny Rotino with a very in-depth scouting report on the Brewers, who sound like they're getting healthy just in time to play the Cubs for the first time this season.
1: It's not great news, but again, he mentioned it, the Cubs faithful rattling opponents. Again, 15 straight wins at Wrigley. I'm not saying it's going to get to 18, but it's been a sizable advantage having those games at Wrigley.
0: Yeah, and they too can have trouble at times with runners in scoring position. So keep that in mind. It will be a fun one, that's for sure. We're looking forward to the series tonight that begins against the Brewers at Wrigley. Pre-game coverage is at 6:05. First pitch is at 6:40 in crystal clear FM quality on 104.3 The Score and the Northwestern Medicine Cubs Radio Network. There's been some stadium discussion. And I think one state official probably said what we were all trying to figure out with the latest development with the Bears Stadium. And then also, multiple reports about the NFL addressing it tomorrow. So let's discuss that next.
2: Chicago is buzzing after a huge crosstown series on the South Side, and the Score is reacting.
3: This was a series that lived up to the hype.
4: Just can't believe that the two guys that hit the big bombs late in the game might have been the last two guys I would mention.
0: It was everything that we hoped it would be. It was everything it was cracked up to be. This was as exciting as we had seen.
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7: The Hammond Ham.
8: The Hammond Hams. Reportedly still a possibility. I mean, maybe the name is a little up for discussion, but you get the idea.
9: Hammond this is... Hammers.
8: Nah, I like the Hammond Hams. You could oink or something. Oink down.
10: One of my favorite
8: Hammond Hams.
10: One of my favorite sports things to ever happen on a broadcast was Javi Baez at the All-Star game explaining what going ham means to the broadcasters, because he said like, yeah, we go ham, and then I can't remember who it was from ESPN that was like, going ham?
9: And Tim Kirchen? Like,
10: no, it wasn't Tim Kirchen, but that would be amazing. What,
8: was this like when Reese Davis had to
10: Carl
8: try
10: Ravitch.
8: To explain let a naysayer know?
10: Basically.
9: Because it wasn't naysayer, but let's be honest.
10: But
8: it not will to... always be naysayer for me. Yeah.
10: But Javi Baez was just like, ham, you know, like ham. Like he didn't understand yeah. that he needed to even explain it.
8: He didn't.
9: He couldn't give the acronym.
8: It was very wholesome on Javi's part. It was. So a couple of notes to pass along. Number one, multiple reports are saying, and this includes our friend Dan Weederer, you may know him as Weedsy, that the Bears owners are supposed to meet tomorrow. And that in that meeting, there is stadium discussion that will be on that agenda. The actual report says this, via a league source, during the NFL meetings on Tuesday in Orlando, that is tomorrow, Bears representatives plus league staff will provide a special briefing on stadium progress as one of the key agenda items. To reemphasize, this is still Arlington Heights and Hammond is the only two viable solutions. Worth noting, the Illinois spring legislative session has only a bit of sand in the hourglass with May in its back half now. As we know, the latest entrance to the chat has been Brandon Johnson trying to keep the Bears in Chicago, or at least that's the verbiage that he's using.
9: I thought that was an appropriate pause.
8: Yeah, because it is an appropriate pause for something that shouldn't be on pause at this point. It is somebody in charge of a city trying to insert themselves in a process where state legislature has taken over. He has a right to an opinion. We all do. But at the end of the day, what is it for? And J.B. Pritzker pretty much responded to that effect.
11: I know that the mayor has no plan. He has come up with no plan at all about how the Bears would end up in the city of Chicago. So that's problematic. I'd love them to be in the city, but we're 3 years in now and he still has no plan. So the Bears have said publicly, and I think they said so last Friday again, that they have now only two options, and that's the state of Indiana or Arlington Heights. We would like them to stay in the state of Illinois. And so I'm fighting hard to make sure that they can do that. And also, very importantly, because my North Star is protecting the taxpayers of Illinois, that we have something that works for the state of Illinois that's fair, as we are being fair with other businesses that want to come to Illinois or expand here, that we're being fair in the allocation of support for a business expanding in the state while also protecting taxpayers across the state.
12: Are you going to get it done before May 31st?
11: You know, that's in the legislature's hands, as you know. I mean, I put the structure of a deal together with the Bears, and now the Senate has some work to do. I think, you know, they're going to make changes to the bill, no doubt. But I would expect that we'll see something before May 31st and that they would, both houses, the Senate and the House, would vote on that.
8: The only part that I think deserves clarification in all of this is when it was up to still the mayor to decide how far the relationship went with the Bears and a possible renovation of Soldier Field, he wasn't the mayor. It was Lori Lightfoot. So I just want to make sure that that is clear when it comes to timing. The Bears bought Arlington Heights after the relationship with the Park District had soured and Lori Lightfoot famously saying they should focus on winning. I'm not trying to abscond Brandon Johnson from any responsibility here. I just do want to point that out. The timing at the time was not under his purview.
9: I think Brandon Johnson was faced with Mission Impossible because they bought the land in Arlington Heights.
8: Told us it was their sole focus until they decided it wasn't.
9: And at that point, Brandon Johnson has tried to find a way to get something for the city of Chicago and taxpayers and everything. Like, I understand where he's coming from.
8: Right.
9: But it's a losing battle, so you better just get what you can get.
8: Right. At this point, all you're doing is preventing progress from happening that is outside of your jurisdiction.
11: He's come up with no plan at all.
8: Yeah, that was pretty strong. That's as strong language as you're going to get from J.B. Pritzker. Additionally, I thought about this over the weekend, and I was texting with Lawrence Holmes about it, so I'll bring it to our air here. If the Bears had been on time, if the Bears, Marshall just gave you the eyes that were the biggest and half eye roll at the same time. If the Bears had been on time in 2023 after they had bought the land, say they wanted to get shovels in the ground roughly immediately, whatever. And that's obviously big if, and it doesn't exist. If this stadium's built, are we hosting World Cup games here? I know it takes years out. There would have to be a spec, but it's Chicago. Like, we would have been able to withstand the infrastructure outside of just the stadium.
9: Wait.
8: Like, we got this. We just didn't have the stadium to host it.
9: When you say on time, what?
8: Like, if the stadium had been constructed, like, to say it took 2 years.
9: It's going to take more than 2 years. That's why I'm trying to do the math.
8: But would it have? Like, that's the thing.
9: Yeah,
8: like we can't extrapolate this now because the timeline doesn't exist, because they made sure it doesn't exist. Everything else got in the way. I just wonder if say the stadium had been constructed.
9: Oh yeah. If it's not about trying to figure out if we had time for the stadium.
8: Would we be like they finalized the land purchase in February of 2023? Would we be talking about hosting World Cup right now and we're not because of all this crap?
9: I don't think the stadium would have been ready if it had been started construction in 2023. But to your point, if the stadium existed, yes, they'd be hosting everything if the stadium existed.
8: And that 708 has an excellent point, too. Would we have had WrestleMania if it wasn't for all this crap? That's where I'm at with this.
9: Again, they would have been hosting everything if that stadium was, if it existed as planned in Arlington Heights right now.
8: 312, dare I say Mayor Johnson is going full-blown ham right now.
9: It's a little late to be going ham. A little late to be going ham now, Mr. Johnson.
10: Ham, like ham.
11: The like, ham and ham.
8: I think he realized he couldn't say the words that the acronym makes on the air is what happened.
9: Yes, I'll help people if you are still behind and don't know what ham means in that context.
8: Tis an acronym.
9: It is a hard as And then the M stands for actually two words. Or just one. You could say, I could say it, actually. Mother. Just mother. Hard as a mother.
13: Ham. Ham. Like ham.
9: Going ham.
8: We don't play that enough.
13: Like ham.
8: Okay. So there's that. How about some football talk? Robert Mays in the Athletic Football Show brought up the Bears, I think, in a pretty compelling discussion about their off-season approach. And they, too, might have an issue with order of operations. We'll discuss next.
1: Bears fans, even with the draft in the rearview mirror, there's no offseason when it comes to Bears talk on the score.
14: I was a guy looking at the draft for the weeks and weeks leading up saying, I want three difference makers on defense on those first three spots. And Ben Johnson heard guys like me and laughed. He howled in my general direction. He said, do you even know who I am? Do you even know who I am? Do you know what I'm about? And it's really what they are now about.
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9: I think our guys have done a great job identifying who those guys are. We look at the personal character, the football character, the makeup and all that, and that checks the boxes. And then, fortunately, we're able to get some guys in for top 30s, get to know them a little bit better. The combine's a huge part of that process as well. And like I alluded to before, we sometimes send coaches out to meet with guys individually as well at individual pro days. So I think we do a pretty good job, but it always starts with the tape. In my opinion, I think that's always the number one thing that we should be looking for.
7: That is Ben Johnson talking about what he looks for in his players. This is Rahimi Harrison Grody on 104.3 The Score. And we use a lot of people's indications, their identifiers on Twitter and stuff like that, X, whatever you want to call it. Next segment, James Fegan. He's J.R. Fegan on X. We're at The Score Chicago. But I feel like Instagram is becoming where it's at.
10: Tell me why.
7: Well, you just get a lot more information there. You can post stuff. There's a picture. There's a caption. You can delete people's comments, etc.
10: People ask me about TikTok all the time. I was like, I am an adult. I get my TikToks on Instagram like other adults.
7: I also do TikTok, but I feel like Instagram seems to be a good place to find a lot of just video feeds that of stuff you may have missed, or like occasional clips, pieces of bigger shows, that type of thing. And this is no different. This is something I came across on the Athletic Instagram, the Athletic Football Show's Instagram account. Our friend Robert Mays and the Athletic Football Show talking about the Bears' offseason approach.
11: Who did you want? They couldn't afford a Trey Hendrickson. They couldn't afford a Jalen Phillips. I don't think Odafe-Owe fits what this defense is. Do you want to go pay $20 million a year for Boye Mafe when you don't have any money? Would that have solved this? I don't even think they could have done that. And so it's a frustrating place to land when you look at the front and you just know in your bones it's still probably not good enough. But at the same time, I don't know how frustrated you can get about the process that led them here specifically this spring, because what they're really doing is they're paying for the sins of previous off seasons by having to live with this group again.
7: I thought that was incredibly valid when it comes to the Bears perhaps digging themselves into a hole this season because of the offseason approach and the lack of, as we have discussed, if you know on this show, perhaps putting more resources

0: Grady Jarrett's 18.925. Dead Cap is 22. Montez is number one now. Montez Sweat at 25.085. Then it's Jalen Johnson at 24.5. Then it is Joe Tooney. That is your top five. Montez, Jalen, Joe, Dio, and Grady. They have not gone away from reiterating action-wise that this is the group they want to have, and they are not doing what other teams are doing and extending it and restructuring it in so many different ways to get from point A to B. We also just mentioned they have money they need to allocate toward a stadium. They're going to have to put a lot of cash toward that thing. So I wonder how much this plays into all of this as well.
1: I don't think that's as big a factor, the stadium thing, as the realization that they have two of their top five players, as you just stated, already on that defensive line. And the bigger thing for me, Layla, is understanding that
0: Three of the five.
1: It's
0: Montez, Dio, and Grady.
1: Oh, Grady. That's who I forgot about. Grady Jarrett.
0: Yeah, and then the other two are Jalen Johnson, so another defensive player, and then Joe Tooney.
1: And so what I think this is more about is we know we can get out from under Dio. If you're the Bears, you can get out from under him after this season, and then it's not a big cap hit. It's the understanding that Caleb Williams is probably going to get paid a lot of money soon. And you have to rework your defense to work with the highly paid quarterback. And if you look around the league at all the highly paid quarterbacks that exist, right? One of the reasons that, you know, the Seahawks were able to keep who they had before was because Sam Darnold was making a lot of money, but not that much money compared to other top paid quarterbacks.
0: I mean, they got so lucky in how they spent and then what they were able to allocate.
1: You call it luck, but I call it good planning. They knew they had the defense, right?
0: Seattle also drafted incredibly well.
1: Yes. And I think the Bears are doing that right now. And so if you go just from the past two drafts, right? And if it plays out the way the Bears are planning for it to play out, and that's without getting a high-impact defensive player, mm-hmm. as we've seen in these last couple of drafts. Now, the word is still out on Shamar Turner because he could bounce back from a torn ACL. That's something that is plausible.
0: Yeah, for whatever reason, I'm not as dark about him as I am about other players.
1: Right, and that's because it's an ACL, which is so common now compared to an Achilles, which is Achilles power part of your leg to
0: right.
1: get things going.
0: Right.
1: And so when you start to clear the board for the future of that window for Caleb Williams to get his first real payday, and you're not working with the rookie contract, it kind of gets to this mode of hopefully we can get one of these lower cost, maybe over the hill, but still has something left defensive ends to help us out, you know, between now and the start of the regular season or even end season, right? And can we coach them up? And that's just the way that they have to go about doing things right now.
0: Well, I just think sometimes it can still be as simple as the cap is your budget. And we've heard Andrew Brandt talk about that on this station. That's not how a lot of teams work. Philadelphia, probably the biggest example. But sometimes it can be that true. And their actions have told us where they want to spend the money and what they think of the existing defensive line. And they haven't wavered from that. I understand that Dennis Allen fell on the sword. And he said, coach him up. But I defer to Clay. When Clay said to us, like, how much do you have to spend time on fundamentals with the five men I just mentioned who are at the top of your payroll? Montez Sweat, Jalen Johnson, Joe Tooney, Dio Odenbo, and Grady Jarrett.
1: The veterans, right?
0: Do you think Grady Jarrett needs being coached up?
1: His technique is his craft.
0: It is a matter of whether or not he's healthy enough to be able to make it happen interior defensive line. Like, I just feel like that's the better question here. We have a caller on the line, 312-644-6767. I said that in the most old school way possible. What is the internet? Let me tell you about this new thing called Instagram. Let's go to Sean in Romeoville. Hey, Sean.
2: Hey, guys. Great show as always. You know, I was just thinking, you know, the Bears, I know most of us want that Myles Garrett type of guy on the front, but you know, the Bears were maybe a play away from the NFC title game last year, and I'm not sure it was sort of a lack of pressure from up front that stopped them from getting there. And I didn't realize until just doing some digging that I think the leading sacker on Seattle's front four or whatever defense they used only had like 9 sacks, but they were still a really dominant defense. So I think, you know, in today's NFL, I think scheme is really important. And if you remember in that game against the Rams, I mean, for about

0: three quarters, you know, with Dennis Allen having some of his pieces back, he had, you know, that year's MVP looking rattled for most of that game. So, yeah, again, I know, you know, I would love to have a guy like Myles Garrett or even a Max Crosby up there, but, you know, there are only so many of those guys. But again, you can still be a really good defense and dominate, you know, without having that piece. So I think, you know, scheme is really important. So, you know, I just want to kind of throw that in there.
1: No, I think it's a good thought, Sean. I think the hard part becomes the difference between simply getting to the NFC title game and then also going and winning the Super Bowl. That's where the Seattle Seahawks defense comes into play. And you're right about them as a team. No one individual particularly stood out when it came to sacks. But that's because they had so many. They had waves of pass rush, as we have discussed. You know, and that factors into how you look at them as a performing defensive unit as a whole. And the fact of the matter is, if the Bears had gotten past the Rams, I think they would have still had their hands absolutely full with the Seahawks. I think Sam Darnold would have gotten incredibly comfortable behind the pocket. We saw the Bears have poor finishes in the lower 20s in the NFL of both run and pass defense. And he's right. The guys who are the complete game wreckers, the Myles Garretts, you know, the big guys who got extensions, even what you saw the Giants do trading for Dexter Lawrence, those guys get paid. And I think the Bears thought they had one of those in paying Montez Sweat what they did. He still got you 10 sacks. I'm not releasing Montez, even though the cap number is not nearly as bad as what his cap hit is. The dead cap's only like 18. But that's where your wiggle room is, and that's why this is so difficult.
2: So a couple of things here. No, they didn't have like this one sack beast, but they had 47 sacks, which was top 10. But more importantly, coupled with the idea that multiple guys, because they had four different guys with six sacks or more, three had seven sacks, the Seahawks last year.
1: Yeah.
2: Couple that with this, though, and this is the difference, in my opinion, when you start talking about, oh, well, they didn't have that many guys who were, as a defense, they gave up under 92 yards rushing a game. That's third best in the NFL.
1: That's stupid good.
2: So that's what I'm saying. It you don't need like this sack beast one guy if you're just not allowing teams to run the football at all. And that's what the Seattle Seahawks were.
1: Do you know what's funny about the run defense? Stop me when a team hadn't made the playoffs out of this group. Jacksonville, number one regular season, 85.6 yards a game. Denver Broncos, number two, 91.1. Seattle Seahawks, 91.9. Houston Texans, 93.7. Tampa Bay Buccaneers, 99.1. All of those teams playoffs, right?
2: They are.
1: New England Patriots, how'd they do? 101.7. You have to get to the Colts, 101.9.
2: And they barely missed the playoffs.
1: Correct.
2: They barely missed the playoffs.
1: Los Angeles Chargers, Kansas City Chiefs, Baltimore Ravens, San Francisco 49ers. Those are your tops in run defense in the league last year in the regular season. If you stop the run, there's a good chance you're going to make it to the postseason.
2: The only real exceptions when you talk about bottom 7-8 teams giving up rushing yards, of course it's the Bears, you know that, giving up 134.5 yards per game on the ground. But right below them is the Buffalo Bills, and they've got Josh Allen out here doing otherworldly stuff on offense.
1: Well, that's why I think it's the game against the Bills is going to be pretty amazing. And people ask me, like, oh, how can you overlook Packers on Christmas Day? I wasn't overlooking it necessarily. It's just I know it's going to happen.
2: What's going to happen?
1: The Bears are going to play the Packers. Like, you expect that to happen twice a year. The anomaly is what I was looking at, which is, like,
2: AFC
1: playing the Bills
2: team
1: in a new stadium in the winter.
2: That actually makes sense. It tracks. I will.
1: Tampa Bay did not make the playoffs. Barely missed it because Carolina won the division. It came down to that stupid game at the end of the season. But that's the point. So that's 8 out of 10, basically, the chance that you're going to make the playoffs if you are part of the league leaders in run defense.
2: It's a lot easier to win that way than the way that the Bears did it. And here's why. Because the Bears, they killed everybody in turnover margin. I don't know how easy it would be to replicate that, given that your two top guys, as far as takeaways go, are no longer on the team. That's a real thing.
1: Right. And they did. I think Devin Bush can be a ball hawk like that.
2: Okay.
1: I think Kobe Bryant can be a ball hawk like that. But this is going to be a very different looking defense. But I think that the Athletic Football Show was onto something. in that they have to pay for the price of their off-season decisions previous to this off-season.
2: I want to know what they will be willing to do once we actually get into the season if things are not working out much better than what I expect, which is I expect the defense to give up stuff. Defense is going to be giving up stuff. What can you do in season besides coaching them up to make things better for the Bears defense?
1: Well, and he said the right thing. I just don't know how much of this actually falls on him.
2: Oh, you're talking about Dennis Allen.
1: Correct.
2: The defensive coordinator who is going to
1: coach him up.
2: Rely more on, less on scheme as an effective way to make the team better and more on the actual talent at hand and enhancing that. The guys who can be enhanced. Like the younger players, I'm all for that. The Shamar Turners of the world.
1: Even Kyler Gordon, because he didn't get to play a full season healthy in Dennis Allen's offense. Even him. I'm open-minded to the idea.
2: Dylan Thienemann, obviously a rookie coming in.
1: But guys who I know have some skins on the wall and have proven to be fundamentally sound. Like Montez, I don't know. Do fundamentals stick out with me when it came to Montez Sweat? It's more about like how fast is your burst and then how can you combine your smooth with your speed and your strength. And he still got 10 sacks last year.
2: I'm going to be honest. If he just does what he did this past season, he'll be fine. It's, hey, can you bring Austin Booker along? He's going to play, 15 plus games and be more productive. And he becomes a double digit sack threat. He might, like, let's say he ends up with 9 sacks next season, but he's out here getting deflections at the line of scrimmage, making plays. I'm okay with that too. You just got to have waves of guys like the teams that we've seen in the Super Bowl in the past.
1: The other thing that we saw is a disruption of rhythm, like a deliberate disruption of quarterback rhythm. Do not let the quarterback get comfortable. However, that may happen, whether it's handing the ball off, knowing that you've got some space to breathe, your line has opened up a hole. That happened too many times against the Bears last year.
2: I've said it once, and I will say it several more times before we get there, Layla, but the litmus test for me with the Bears is very simple. You got 2 games against the Detroit Lions. Show me what you can do against that team and that offense specifically.
1: Well, and you better keep Minnesota at bay.
2: You worried about Kyler?
1: Yes.
2: Okay, that's fair.
1: I'm worried about any quarterback who's got raw talent and a change of scenery and Kevin O'Connell together.
2: The Kevin O'Connell factor is a real thing.
1: Yeah. We didn't even talk. Maybe I shouldn't have chosen Miguel Vargas now that I know he's a Vikings fan.
2: Oh, yeah. The bobblehead, right?
1: Yeah, and Justin Jefferson has a Miguel Vargas bobblehead?
3: Yes, this according to Zach Zaidman on the Cubs radio network.
1: And there's
3: yes.
1: there's another White Sox who also, oh no, it was Michael Bush, wasn't
3: Michael
1: it?
3: Michael Bush is a lifelong Vikings fan because he is from Minnesota.
1: How dare he?
2: Cannot begrudge people for their childhood crushes.
3: So now Michael Bush is demanding that Justin Jefferson have a Michael Bush bobblehead in his locker.
1: Guys, I'm worried that at some point I'm going to look back at the Carolina Panthers and Tampa Bay Buccaneers game to win the South. As like this good point in NFL history, because it was almost like the fun bad of concepts of games to make the playoffs. Like somebody had to win, not necessarily somebody didn't want to lose.
2: Fair. It's fair commentary.
1: At some point I'm gonna look back on that game differently in my off season. I just know it. 312-644-6767 is our number. You can text us. You can also listen to James Fegan. We are excited to talk White Sox with him. He works for a little website we like to call Sox Machine. Next.
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16: Cut me a piece of my flounder. 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
15: Yeah, here.
16: Mm, so chewy. Oh, they're answering. Mm. Yeah, I'm talking about it, though. No, wait. Don't hang up.
15: They hung up.
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1: We want Machine.
2: Sox Machine.
3: Yeah, we do. It's been too long. It's a good day. It's a good day to talk about the White Sox. It's a better day to talk to James Fegan. And machines are always valuable on The Score. Well, almost all of them. I can't speak for the ones that are going to take us over. But that's not important right now. What's important is the Sox are better. James Fegan is here. He's flexing. He's got his NSMA award in the background, which I think is well-deserved. James, we're happy to see you.
4: My wife uses the Zoom background as well, and I noticed she had moved it up, and I was like, I might as well put it back. But then I realized you probably saw me do that.
3: That's a flex, and I'm glad your wife is proud of you.
4: Well, more that she doesn't want to identify myself while she's doing her very more important job, but either way.
3: Fair enough. James, it's just, I feel like you guys at Sox Machine have been reporting on the White Sox nonstop. You know, you saw this coming. You've seen the precipice of what.
4: I did not see this coming. Let's get that out of the way.
3: I mean, I feel like you didn't? I feel like you guys have reported on their ascension. Does that count?
4: I don't think, they should be the best baseball or best offense in baseball, midway through May or forever, the last 31 days. I don't think we banked on that level of, projection.
3: I did not.
4: Here's why Miguel Vargas will hit 40 home runs, post. I think we were a little shy of this level of prediction.
3: I feel like you guys were reporting on the trend. How about that? No, Marshall did actually predict a lot of what's taking place right now.
5: So James, let me just run this idea by you because I've been trying to get people on board since the beginning of the season, since before the season started, actually. And it was very simple. If you go back and look at what they did post All-Star break last year, I was like, there's no reason. Two things. Now, I didn't know it would be to this level. To your point about Miguel Vargas, that holds true.
3: He may be the example, actually.
5: So, but my point, James, was that this can be a top 10 offense in baseball this season, and they'll definitely out-homer the Cubs. Those are my two statements that I was very confident in coming in, and we've seen it play out that way. Now that the weather's warm on the south side, I don't see why that would change.
4: Well, out-homing the Cubs is dependent on the shiftiness of Wrigley weather patterns. And at this point, no one can predict the weather for probably the rest of human society. So yep. It's hard to tell.
3: That's where those other machines come in, the bad ones that I was talking about.
4: Right. Certainly the good outcome for their offense is Munetaka Murakami hitting and Colson Montgomery kind of continuing this 30 to 40 home run pace, being that type of guy from last year. Probably included a Kyle Teal being, what he was in the second half last year. If you were really buying in on the offense going into this year.
5: I was. That was part of it. And clearly that has not been a factor.
4: But Miguel Vargas I've had friends being man, I was under on him. I was I don't know how you could predict this. He made so many material changes to his game, both mechanically to increase bat speed. I think he's one of the last largest bat speed gainers in the entire sport. And he was already a good approach guy, and he added power to it, which thus creates reasons for pitchers to approach him more cautiously. And then his approach still got better. His level of constant improvement, credit to you. I don't see how any of this could be reasonably forecasted. Even Sam Antonacci, I liked him coming into spring training, but I feel like I was crazy low on him because you have to factor in him adding in, because he hasn't even hit a through over the fence homer yet, I think, but he's added so much a bit more pop to his game to make him more viable. Chase Meidroff has traded a little bit of contact, more impact as well. The way that this new hitting group has just materially added power to players who are kind of all right, nice little hitter, good approach, can make contact, puts the ball in play, a decent guy to put in the lineup, but isn't necessarily a core piece. It's crazy, especially the immediate translation level of it. So I don't know, is it going to wane off? Sure, that's a reasonable thing to expect at this point. It also would have been dead wrong if you expected a month ago. So I don't know what's going on. I'm just here for the ride. Please don't make me out as a prophet of any kind. My head was swimming post game yesterday, to have two guys who hadn't homered all year and really look like they were still searching for power to, rip off no doubters like that in crucial moments. One of the craziest games I've witnessed. Obviously the White Sox haven't given me a lot of most of the crazy games I witnessed have been derogatory association, but other than game three of the 2021 playoffs. They don't have a lot of candidates, but that one's certainly up there for ones I've been at.
3: To quote a notable figure in Sox history, I guess you know the rules better than I do. Now, when it comes to, I think what you just said, the translation of it, I feel like you guys have been reporting on it, though, since its inception. And kind of like the team that we're seeing, you've been reporting on the progress that has been made here and there. I think the hard part is understanding that after three straight 100 loss seasons, that this White Sox team can turn it around this quickly and have so many people outperforming expectations.
4: Yeah, I mean, certainly stuff in the spring that they were doing with their hitting program and like the bat speed training that they were doing and seeing all like this driveline equipment around was like encouraging and certainly new for them. But you, generally, when you cover the White Sox, you're kind of assuming they're catching up to what's going on in the rest of the league. What they've really kind of, you know, maxed out on is that they had all these guys with pretty good approaches or pretty good idea of the zones. You had so many like these little like kind of nice, you know, OBP and contact monsters like Mydroth and Antonacci and souping them up, or probably put Vargas in that category as well, and kind of souping them up and getting these kind of immediate returns on it and getting buy-in on what they're doing has been impressive. I assume they're not reinventing the wheel with what they're doing with like underweight and under overweight bats and you know, I was watching them, you know, hit take batting practice the other day where they're using underweighted balls, which was like supposed to be like, you know, testing their contact skills because they're spinnier. I've heard of all that stuff before in other organizations, but like injecting it into this talent pool that you know, hadn't really maybe been exposed to it, you know, 2 years ago, has produced like returns, I'd say, that are both greater and faster than I would have anticipated. Even like being like, all right, this is good that they're doing this. I wouldn't have expected, you know, they're beating really good teams, you know, that are showing them, you know, playing them pretty well. I think the Cubs played, especially their offense, played really well this weekend. It's still happening faster and, you know, harder and more than I would have anticipated.
5: Yeah, it's been fun to watch, and it's been fun to try to figure out what's going on as we talk with James Fegan, the White Sox beat reporter for SoxMachine.com. James, the reason that, despite what I just said about expecting the offense to be good, I only picked them to win 75 games is, I could not have imagined that this pitching would be as good as it's been. I thought it would be a lot closer to what it was at the start of this season, but the staff has kind of been able to kind of hang tough. Also didn't know that the rest of the American League would be trash. And that's kind of where we're at right now, right? I mean, certainly some teams will start to play better, but are you not amazed at how the Sox have been able to clear the bar and two games up now on a wild card spot?
4: Yeah, I mean, I always like hesitate to call the league trash because this is the best league in the world, right? Like, if this is where how it shakes out, you know, maybe it's not to our expectations, but like, it's not like all of a sudden it's full of bad players. But at the same time, like, yeah, you thought Detroit was going to be better. You thought Kansas City was going to be better. You certainly thought like the beast of the AL East would probably like assert their dominance sooner. And it feels wide open in a way that they can take advantage of, you know, from the way they've started. Like they're in here now. The way it goes from here, who can predict? I think the pitching is probably like long term the thing that gives me most pause, just because like the depth isn't really there right now. If like something goes wrong to some degree, like Shane Smith and Tanner McDougal both being on the IL in Charlotte, like if they need a spot start like sometime this week, who does it come from? That's probably a good question right now. You got Hagen Smith and David Sandlin still kind of ramping up to where they need to be candidates for that. And Davis Martin right now is the one starter in the rotation with the ERA below four. And obviously he's well below four. He's pitching like, you know, he should be in the All-Star game and maybe at the start of it. But you want to see certainly starting tonight, like Noah Schultz, like, I've talked to him about working on a mechanical tweak that he's doing, but we want to see that guy like consistently in the zone a bit more, because that's someone who has the potential to form into, you know, another front of the line or front of the rotation pitcher. Or can Anthony Kay kind of continue this role of like three straight good starts where, you know, maybe a couple weeks ago you're wondering like, is this going to work? Does he need to be more of a swing man? Can Sean Merck kind of right the ship after a couple of ones where he got hit around a little bit? I think that's probably more the question mark if you're saying, like, is this team a playoff team long term? But the middle of the bullpen for sure, and because I was the one who was asking Will Venable if Sir Anthony Dominguez was still the closer yesterday. I didn't mean to crap on the party, but he still is. But, like, Grant Taylor, Sean Newcomb, Brian Hudson, I don't want to leave anyone out, but, like, I think that core has been really a real strength of the team in a way that looks stable going forward too, that has maybe been helping them stay in this more than we would have predicted going in.
5: Oh, sorry about that. I just wanted to clarify my statement. When I said trash, I didn't mean just trash on its own. I meant relative to the National League, because it's 51-28, the National League's record against the American League in interleague play. That's a .646 clip, and that would be the best interleague play of all time. That's what I meant when I said.
3: Yeah, I mean, you know what's funny though, guys, is like the AL Central isn't even the worst division.
5: That's what I'm saying.
3: It's far and away the AL West, who the Sox are facing tonight.
4: Right, and you kind of thought the Mariners. Like, I thought the AL West was certainly a little bit weaker going into this year, but I thought the Mariners, that would just make them walk to a division title, and instead they're still kind of finding their way, and Cal Raleigh playing both, you know, not playing well and hurt, makes it feel like this. In the past, West Coast trips, especially for this team, especially them being younger in last year or the year before that, that's where they just get kind of wiped off the field a little bit, and their West Coast trips haven't had that feel so far. And certainly going back to the Seattle team that's, you know, just got, you know, beaten up in their last series and is missing Raleigh right now, it doesn't feel like this sort of big bad that's waiting to, you know, take the White Sox down to earth. You know, it could be, baseball's unpredictable, but they don't feel, I mean, really in any series in the AL right now, you don't think they go in and they're like, man, they're overmatched and they're going to get a correction right here.
3: James, also, I think when you take a look at what's happening offensively, what surprises you maybe the most? I know you mentioned a couple of candidates. What has been the most standout thing to you when it comes to just what the Sox have been able to produce at the plate?
4: I mean, power certainly stands out. I don't want to be a broken record, but like, I just have so much respect for Miguel Vargas, like where he was 2 years ago. Like, his body looks entirely different. His body language looks entirely different. He always, like, you know, had a good approach and didn't chase, but he didn't know what to make of it when he's like not hitting the ball with authority because people are just attacking him in the zone. Like, maybe it's easier to chase when you're just getting challenged with heaters all the time, but the way he's just like kept improving, like kept getting better, kept adding new elements to his game, you know, kept being more and more like vocal and like a unifying presence in the clubhouse. Like, all the respect to kind of watch a guy go from like kind of the nadir of his professional career. He gets traded by the Dodgers to like this, you know, team on this historically awful pace. Everyone can remember the image of him sitting in Oakland, like looking despondent, to where he is now, where he's just at the top of the world, like performing as well as like any third baseman in the American League right now. And the next word that I get out of him talking himself up will probably be the first. I think like I can see the little flicker in his eyes when he recognizes I'm asking a question about how good he is, and he starts like talking about the team. Like, that guy just, like, we always thought, especially with like a few, like the way the farm system's oriented the Sox, where they keep drafting shortstops, like their future third baseman is going to be just a shortstop of some kind who has to move over.
3: Yes,
4: future third baseman the White Sox right now looks like Miguel Vargas, and I don't see how anyone could push him out of that.
5: We're up against it, but I'm just really curious as to your thoughts on the Kyle Teal, Braden Montgomery, like the next wave, because this team has built-in help coming, possibly, right?
4: Yeah, I mean, Teal tweaked his knee on Saturday, so it's a little bit of, like, waiting to see how he looks on Tuesday and how much that slows up his return. Before that, he was looking like he might get activated this week. I think Braden Montgomery, you certainly see him midseason at some point, and he's doing well at Charlotte, and the power is obviously playing in that ballpark. I think that's definitely a potential upgrade for the outfield right now, though. A lot of guys in the outfield who are doing okay, and even Benintendi has 5 hits in the last 2 days, and obviously Tristan Peters is showing what he can do a little bit, so it's not necessarily like as wide open of a lane as it was, but yeah, and we're not even mentioning like Jacob Gonzalez, who just won International Player of the Week, or League Player of the Week in AAA, and you know, looks totally remade and has a lot more power than anyone thought he did. I don't even know the place for him on the roster at this point, but the fact that they kind of have more options than spots is, I don't know if I've ever covered that with the White Sox, even when they were good in 21. So yeah, it just looks like a very healthy place right now.
3: Just talking to you over the years, I'm talking to an incredulously positive James Fegan. I get it. I have the same amount of skepticism. It's weird to be talking about layers of depth at the farm system and production at the big league level at the same time.
4: I had some readers saying like my recap yesterday was like a little messy. I was like, you're not wrong. Like, I hit swimming right now, man. Like,
5: it's all
4: not my best work. I don't know what I'm looking at.
3: How's your mom handling all of this?
4: I don't want her to be mad at me, but the ninth inning, he texted me and said, This is a mess. I can't believe I'm watching this game with two non-drinkers. So I think she's riding the wave.
5: I love that.
3: Well, big fans of your mom, of course, and the work she's done for us as a public. James Fegan, it's great to talk to you, especially on a day like this where, yeah, I don't know either. I don't know.
5: Thanks, James.
4: Thanks for having me. I'll promise to be more reined in next time.
3: No. I love the incredulously positive James Fegan. I feel like you're the same existential crisis of all of us. So thank you.
4: But positive this time.
3: We're in this world together. It's scary and fun. And yes, shout out to James' mom as well. That is James Fegan with Sox Machine. Check out his work. They have been absolutely crushing it. And Josh Nelson also was working on a piece about the 78 and the provision in the bill regarding what could be possible, the pilot bill for the White Sox. So they're spraying all fields. Okay, so we asked for this. And I feel like we've gotten a little bit of a taste of it on the show. The Crosstown Edition of the Meatball Machine is next.
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3: If judging by our text line and social media is any indication, people are still fired up about whether or not they won the Crosstown series. I'm going to let it slide. Like I said, go to bed angry. You might just realize you were tired. In the meantime, vent to us. The meatball machine doesn't even talk back. So we got some meatballs, and there's one meatball in particular where you might hear yourself, but let's start with the individuals.
24: So thank you, Pat and Ron, for making it a great Cubs Sox series to kick it off. It sucked for me because I had my battery die and I was stuck far north, but I'm at about Irving Park and Central. Found a good Polish beer, some Zywiec, while I wait on the tow truck driver to give me a jump. Go Cubs, go Sox. I'm a fan, by Fanuel. This is a great series, great game, great call, Pat and Ron. Thank you both. Yeah.
25: And last I checked, Marshall Harris predicted a sweep of the Cubs in the series. And I don't know, but it looks to me, last I checked, that the Cubs doubled them up. So, sweep is out. Well, unless, you know, the Cubs sweep the Sox. So, go Cubs go. Go Cubs go. I'm here today to say Marshall Harris was wrong yesterday.
5: Okay, stop it right there. Stop it right there. Because can people not listen? What I said was they would take 2 out of 3. They win the series. I said, and if they don't win the first game, they're going to get swept. That is what I said.
26: So obviously that was after Friday, the first game when the Cubs won.
3: But also, just point out it was Zach and Ron on the call over the weekend? Love Pat and Ron.
5: But what I'm saying is I didn't predict a sweep. I said it could be a sweep, but I predicted a series win. The series win came to fruition.
26: Right. What did you think of his Go Cubs Go?
5: It's fine.
3: I liked it.
5: Yeah.
26: Even though, you know, I'm a Cubs fan. They didn't win the series. So it was a little premature to go with the Go Cubs Go. But you guys remember Friday, we got the call from Jeff in Kalamazoo. Unfortunately, I must say this in my Cubs hat, this song is a little bit more appropriate.
1: Go Sox, go! Go Sox, go!
5: No.
1: Hey, Chicago, what do you say? The Sox just beat the Cubs today.
3: Woo.
1: That is for Ron on the south side, Mully, Tanny, Mars Hall, and Brandon Fryer. South side, Suckers, go!
26: Had to bring our guy Jeff in Kalamazoo back.
3: He sings.
26: He does. He had the right
3: he
26: song.
3: He sings.
26: Unfortunately for us Cubs fans, he had the right song.
2: So I went to bed very, very early. Last night I missed almost the entire game. The Cubs were up 1-0 when I fell asleep after having worked all damn day. And this message is for Marshall Harris. 10-5? Really? 10-5. You were dead on, my man. You just picked the wrong team.
4: Okay, I need someone at the score to literally talk to anyone within the Cubs organization to give us one good reason why Phil Maton still pitches for the Cubs. I have said this multiple times, and I've left multiple messages saying Phil Maton is not it. He went from Hector Neris to Ryan Pressly to Phil Maton. He is not the answer, and the Cubs should cut him.
3: Hold on. Where have you been leaving these multiple messages? Like, who do you call?
26: I guess he's been going to the meatball machine.
3: I just love the idea of him calling the Cubs and leaving this voicemail.
5: The crazy
3: Hi,
5: part.
3: May I speak with Jed Hoyer, please? I'll get his voicemail.
6: So I think Craig Counsell should give 1/3 of his paycheck to Pat Murphy, who is probably the best manager in the National League, maybe in baseball. Counsell is overrated.
3: Oh my God, a pregame meatball machine. And finally, the best of the meatballs this weekend.
7: The fans are letting everyone know that they don't really care for the Green Bay Packers.
8: You know, when White Sox and Cubs fans get together, they can't agree on many things, but I believe that's the one.
7: That for sure is the one that everybody in this city will agree about.
3: The bear down in the background. That's courtesy of CHSN. Steve Stone and John Triffin on the call. That was the best of the meatballs.
5: I did have an answer for our caller who was repeatedly calling, trying to find out how to get rid of Phil Maton or why they can't get rid of Phil Maton. They do understand this man's under a 2-year contract with a club option for 2028. And in that club option, if they don't punch it, they still got to pay him $3 million for the buyout. Yeah.
3: Is a fax machine the next option? I've been leaving multiple messages.
5: Feel bad for him.
3: I don't know why this makes me laugh so much, but it does.
26: Sending doves to Wrigley.
3: Hey, if you want to get a point across in business, send a fax. Because everybody still has to have a fax machine of consequence. And they'll be like, who sent us a fax? We have to read it.
20: So that was James from Milwaukee. I'm going to have to go back and look for James Milwaukee and just see the receipts about Phil Maton.
3: If he's been leaving the multiple messages with us.
20: I need to see if it's true.
3: I'm very curious. Spiegel and Holmes are next.
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19: The Score!
0: I'm always glad to be on without the third wheel of Grody. So anytime I can come on when Grody's not around, I think that makes it better for all of us.
19: I mean, Evan Altman just out here with the shots fired. We had a good time talking baseball to so many people today, whether it was Evan Altman, James Fegan, who is having an existential crisis about the White Sox, and positivity, Vinny Rotino, who we always enjoy having on, and our listeners, he polls very well, Vinny Rotino does. So that was like a pleasant surprise because we enjoy Vinny. Thanks, of course, also to Ray Diaz, Tyler Buterbaugh. We also have Alex Kuhn in the house. Hi, Alex. I'm just thanking you because I see you. Brandon Fryer, we are happy to have back. Connor O'Donnell, Jacob Stutz, Max Curtis, and Cody Westerland, of course, manning our website as well. And now we are happy to bring in our two men on the afternoon show. It is Lawrence Holmes and Matt Spiegel. Gentlemen.
20: Men of the afternoon show.
21: Evan Altman, same hometown as David Haw, right?
19: Okay. David, I forgot. David was like asking about his hometown, and I was like, okay. So that makes it make sense as to why David said that. David spoke to me in a riddle, and it was a Monday morning, and I didn't get it.
21: Shout out to Evan Altman. He's got a great collection of caps.
22: Does he really?
21: Yeah, he's a good man and thorough.
19: He had one on today that I had not seen. Did you see
21: he's got all like the Cubs minor league ones for sure, and then you know his son, I believe, is playing for the local team where David set all the records.
22: That's cool. He's built a very excellent Cubs blog for a number of years. And pod. And you know, it's interesting because James Fegan is a guy who built himself a White Sox pod years and years ago and then went mainstream, and that was back on the blog pod life, but it's like it's all come together. James Fegan's been around a long time now.
19: Yes, he
21: terrific
19: has.
21: Terrific reporter.
22: And absolutely.
19: James also at one point, and I know this will not surprise you, Marshall, if you did not know this factoid about James, but I think everybody else did, was also an assignment editor at a local news station.
22: That actually tracks.
19: Can't you see James Fegan just being nonplussed by every phone call he gets from some viewer about a news tip or like whatever reporter excuse for not covering a story? And James will just be like, yeah.
22: Yeah, there's five more dead people at the interchange of 290. We're going to need to send another crew out there. Okay, bye-bye.
19: James, unfazed. Our transition is brought to you by Torque Coatings, high performance coatings for your home or business. 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Guys, we had ourselves a series. It was like a movie every inning type of series. It was episodic.
22: It's kind of stuff you dream of for a rivalry like this, for like a crosstown, like two teams both being good, both like all the players on both teams getting a chance to talk about each other and assess each other and interact, and the fans rabid on both sides. Just great stuff all weekend long.
21: A blowout for you. Now let's have some fun with this last one.
19: Chaos.
21: And it was absolute chaos inside of that game. And it was a lot of fun. Like it was great to kind of be entertained by all weekend, like the idea of if this means anything. It's hard to put any stock in the series that's in middle of May because it's baseball and it's a marathon and all the other stuff. But it was damn sure fun.
22: Yeah, it's funny you bring it up. Like, usually this series is tossed around like a conversational football. Like, does it matter? Does it not matter? We did some of it on Friday right here in transition. But then when you get to the games, it matters to the damn fans. It just does. And then it ended up mattering to the players. And then it was really effing good, so it matters more. It's like, it just kind of removes the conversational football nature of it. Just makes it about the damn games.
19: Well, and that's the point. The point is it is special in the middle of May because it's special to everybody here.
22: It's always special. And, in my opinion, it's always special because it matters to those people always.
19: Well, and we were seeing, I mean, when people are hyped for it and texting us about it, you know, this is not a normal thing that happens where you have people this excited 10 days out because they want to see what happens. And you know what? It's also yet another lesson of look what happens when your team is good. The people who you swear don't go to the ballpark, regardless of the outcome, absolutely freaking go. Every day they went. Every single day.
22: Which you're talking about disgruntled White Sox fans?
19: Yeah, or just baseball fans in general. But, you know, for all the criticism of or the even the corporate speak these days in this baseball world of, oh, you know, well, fans don't go to the games or we have trouble. Not that I'm saying anybody said that in particular, but just the biggest way to show people you care and what happens is to reward people when they're good. And look what we saw this weekend.
22: Well, they get two fan bases.
21: Yeah.
22: So they add all that. So now moving forward.
21: Well, then the White Sox, like, they acknowledge, hey, like, this thing is, because I don't know if you guys saw it, but they put together a 24-hour walk-off special. 50% off tickets over the 24 hours since the walk-off.
1: Did not see that.
21: Yes.
19: That's glorious. Good.
22: That's smart as hell.
21: That's really good.
22: Yeah. It's exactly what you're supposed to do.
21: So I think you got two more hours to buy tickets for 50%.
22: Look at Lawrence out here promoting tickets.
19: But I know that the...

0: cars, took the chairs out of their cars, and were tailgating in line for the tailgating. And I was like, hell yes. That was like 1:50 in the afternoon on Saturday. Tailgating for the tailgating. I mean, people were ready for this weekend, and the weather like worked along with us. It was glorious.
1: Beautiful weekend. In the city, beautiful.
0: Have you ever tailgated for the tailgating? Have you ever done that?
1: No. That's not my vibe at all.
2: I feel like I missed a level of the game. Like the game has passed me by.
0: I mean, you talk about how about pre-gaming for the pre-game? You pre-game for parties.
3: Well, that's what I was going to say. Yes, I have tailgated for the tailgate in the pre-game. Just quick aside here. Working at Wells Fargo Center, because that's where the NBC Sports Philadelphia studios are located inside of there. They open up the lots for tailgating for Eagles games a certain number of hours before the game. And so sometimes you would have all kinds of vehicles wrapped around the block, if you've ever been to Philadelphia.
0: Waiting to get in.
3: And some people would unload their stuff and just carry their stuff over to mark where they wanted to put their stuff. And so now you're pulling the car up to an already predetermined, because you went in early with your stuff.
0: Yeah.
3: And when the lot actually opens, you're just pulling up next to where your stuff's already set up.
2: Yeah, Dibs is not just for Chicago.
0: See, I love that. But like this level of White Sox anticipation, Lawrence, you went to games in the heyday of like 2003, 2004, 2005, 2006, 2007, 2008 when they're really damn good and they obviously win the whole thing. Did people tailgate for the tailgate then? Like, was it that kind of like, I can't even wait to get in the lot?
1: I honestly don't remember if there was this, like, if the tailgating as part of the White Sox experience was that big of a deal. And it's funny because over the last couple of years, I've gone to games with people who tailgate. And you see what goes on, and it's a lot of fun. Like, people are having a good time.
0: Man.
1: And I think in most of those cases, it was people trying to make a bad situation good by, like, I've always loved the concept of White Sox fans as family. And for a long time, like, it's been them having to turn towards each other.
0: Yeah.
1: Because the team's been so bad, or you've been angry at the team. So in lean years over the last 3 or 4 years, being in the parking lots and seeing people just want to be part of like a family reunion atmosphere.
0: Right. Whether
1: has
0: the game
1: been great.
0: Right. And whether the game is good or not. Now the game's good. And that leads to existential crises like the one James Fegan was having.
2: Hilarious. Also, like Lawrence is right. I remember when you said this, it was a couple of years ago after what predated the new edition of Sox Fest, when you said White Sox fans like being around each other. They just didn't like the team at the time.
1: It's true. Like that's why I think that Sox Fest Live is such a success. And I don't think they should change it. Like, even if things get better and the White Sox as an org start to be more respectable baseball wise, I think they're hitting the right note. It's all the stuff. It's like the identity of White Sox fans. This is why I always get frustrated when we talk about moving them to the 78. There is an identity of White Sox fans that is firmly in what is a rejuvenated Bridgeport and Armour Square Park and all of these things.
0: It is a great neighborhood.
1: Yes!
0: And like my friend who I went to the game with yesterday, whose son was Ruben's friend, the four of us went yesterday, he parked like over on Princeton, just south of the lots in Bridgeport there, so we walked through. And, like, the neighborhood is, it feels delightful.
1: Yes.
0: Absolutely delightful.
2: Some of the best nights I've had have been at a Cork and Carry or a Turtles.
0: Yeah, we walked right by Cork and Carry, and we kept going. And then it's like, then Chinatown starts to creep in, or Bridgeport's creeping back, whatever. It's like, and you've got the Chinese and the Polish and the Italian all kind of hanging out together.
2: Romova had, like, an after show of a concert that was in town. Like, everything was buzzing, man.
1: Yeah, the neighborhood itself, and you're right about, like, Chinatown kind of marching south,
0: yeah,
1: Canaryville kind of marching north, and there being this renaissance of what Bridgeport, like the identity of Bridgeport is. It's beautiful. Like all the people that come in from McKinley Park, like it's a great thing. And like seeing people enjoy themselves the way that enjoy the ballpark. I love it when fans of other teams come here and they're like, I really like this ballpark. Yeah. Nice ballpark, incredible food.
0: Yeah, man.
1: You can have yourself a time if you go there and enjoy. And in the heat of Cubs, White Sox, and from what I saw, and Speedy's going to give us the real update because he was there.

0: just looking around on television, it looked like a lot of fun.
1: Crazy fun.
0: It looked like the type of like ribbing that it's, you know, and you know my whole thing with the Wisconsin people and with the St. Louis people. My whole thing of like, hey, you know, with the White Sox, you, we're kind of like cousins, right? Like we hate the Cubs. No. You don't get it. My Cubs fan friends are my actual neighbors. They live here in Chicago.
1: There is a willful misunderstanding of the Green Bay Sucks chant that is going on all around these parts.
0: And yes.
1: We'll talk about it in detail at 5 o'clock.
0: Baseball, keep your birds on your bat to yourself.
1: Seriously. There was like an active choice to misunderstand the Green Bay Sucks chant. But Layla and Marshall, I ask you, 2-3-4 in a batting order. How many teams have a better 2-3-4 by collective OPS?
2: Oh shoot!
1: In all of baseball, because a listener did the research yesterday and gave it to me.
2: Better
1: 2-3-4. Better than Murakami, Vargas, and Montgomery.
3: I would guess it's one.
1: It is one.
2: Yeah. Yankees would be my guess.
1: It is the Yankees with Aaron Judge. Yeah. Ben Rice and Cody Bellinger.
0: Because Ohtani just now kind of started hitting again.
2: Well, Mookie wasn't healthy.
1: And... Right. And that's the end of the list of who around baseball right now has a better 2-3-4 than the White Sox.
2: Cubs and Yankees have the same, Cubs and Dodgers rather, have the same record. One has a different run differential.
0: Dodgers, Padres. Starts tonight.
1: Oh, by the way, like
0: the blood feud.
3: That's real problems right there.
0: And they
3: there.
0: Both coming off of sweeps.
1: Yeah, but you know what else starts tonight? OKC and San Antonio.
3: Listen, I told Layla who I picked. I was like, listen.
1: That's appointment television.
2: I still think it's Oklahoma City.
3: It is Wimby's coming out party. Trust me on this one.
1: He's already out.
3: No, because listen.
0: He elbowed a guy in the face.
3: Well, that's different.
2: Let me be in the background.
3: Because he got thrown out of that game.
1: He dominated the Wolves and they said wonderful things about him.
3: Okay, that's cool.
1: They went and shook his hand.
3: I have a question.
0: That was crazy.
1: They were so impressed.
0: There was like 7 minutes left in the game. Like,
1: hey, you're really good, Mr. Wembanyama. Really enjoyed getting my ass kicked by you.
3: Speaks. Yes. I'm sorry. Who won the MVP yesterday?
0: Shea.
3: Yeah, so yeah, that narrative is about to change starting tonight.
1: Last one?
3: Yeah, that's the last one for Shea. Because Wimby's like, first of all, he told you in the regular season, there's two ends of the basketball court. It seems like we discount one of those ends of the court. And now.
0: But Shea is not the guy that he's talking about with that.
3: That's fair, but the same point resonates in that he should be winning. Defensive player of the year and MVP, and I think next year he will do that.
0: If that argument is about Luka, I got you. Shea is a two-way player.
3: He is a two-way player, but I'm saying...
1: Thank you. Lawrence agrees with me on Luka. Noted.
0: Put it in your pocket.
3: Wimby, though...
2: And Green Bay sucks.
3: To knock out the reigning NBA champs, we already know either of those teams is going to be favored over the Eastern Conference champion, and that gets him his first title, and they're like, well, he doesn't have the individual accolades, and it's a narrative-based voting system anyway, and, you know, Diana Rossini's not voting for this. We're going to get what we need.
1: I want to see that man destroy the most well-made roster in the NBA in the last decade. I want to see that man single-handedly destroy
2: it. It's that part of it for me, not to get real hoops junkie here, but like that was one of those series, the finals last year, that broke my brain. To see how the Thunder were able to put that run together, to see just like the sea change, you're witnessing the new CBA in action in the NBA. And I'm like, oh, I gotta just move on from that again. Like, I thought I was like rewriting how I watch basketball over the years.
0: Bulls helped.
2: No, the Spurs.
1: But no,
2: I'm seeing the Spurs do, yeah. I'm worried is more akin to what I saw out of the team that won 4 titles in 9 years. What I'm saying?
1: But this is the OKC did its thing. San Antonio has a 1-of-1.
2: That's
1: they literally have a guy that affects 3-point shots and then blocks layups on the same sequence.
2: He's shocked. Like, do you remember being shocked, like visually shocked watching Giannis go down the court?
1: Absolutely. Seeing a 7-footer do that.
2: And this is times 2.
3: So that's funny that you bring that up, because here's my question for the class. If, let's say, the Spurs do win the series and they dispose of the Thunder in 6 games or less, would there be kind of this looking at your inventory and be like, maybe we do need that Giannis guy to come help slow this down?
2: 100%.
1: If you're OKC?
3: Yeah.
1: That's interesting.
3: Yeah.
1: Because they've got all the assets to do it.
2: I think it's that I thought that this was the formula for the league moving forward, and this man disrupts the formula for the league moving forward.
3: Exactly.
1: I think that's where we are.
0: But I think it's
1: how it's countered.
0: Not, it's not easy, but it's easier to do what OKC is doing than to find him.
2: Well, yes. I mean, they you have to get the 1-1. In the most obvious way possible.
0: And I don't know where they're growing the rest of the Wembanyamas at.
3: Well, he's got a little sister, right? And then
1: I don't know.
0: Does she even play?
3: Yeah.
1: But it does feel like what? Can you imagine being at Kansas? It was in 1957, and Wilt Chamberlain shows up.
3: I just watched a movie about that.
1: Because like Wilt in 1957, like I'm sorry, what? Excuse me, who? Huh? Like that, and to have a guy who makes the rest of the NBA feel like that. Now,
3: in 2026,
1: is just kind of crazy. It's insane.
0: But the way that Shea is just a metronome, just everything's fine. Watch me do this every single night. Let me go foul hunting real quick. You can't stop me. Mm-hmm. Yeah, I'm just going to keep doing this, and we're going to keep rotating the ball. And all of these young guys that are really good on our team are still under their rookie contracts, and everything seems to be working.
1: Let's see Chet Holmgren match up with Wemby. Let's see the tallest.
3: That doesn't go well.
2: Chet.
1: Who's the tallest and thinnest dude you got? All right, put him on.
2: Chet, he's going to get six fouls.
3: Chet, the regular season got averaged 17 points a game and shot a certain percentage, except for the games where he faced Wemby. He averaged 10 points a game, and that percentage was much lower.
1: Troubles.
3: Yeah.
1: Troubles.
0: No doubt. We might find some time to talk about the start of the Western Conference final.
1: Maybe.
0: Notice we haven't talked at all about the Eastern Conference final. What a collapse by Detroit. Crazy. By the way, that's messed up. What happened to them. But we are going to spend some time on today's show talking about a lot of things. And listeners to the Spiegel and Holmes show know that there was a particular thing that happened inside of the series that was predicted and perhaps manifested.
1: Top of the five. Top of the five.
0: On the Spiegel and Holmes show. So we will discuss that. We will talk about PCA. Wiener Circle has offered him a job, and I think that he should accept. Because why not? Our buddy Pat McGann is going to be in-house with us starting at 3 o'clock.
1: Man, I can't wait. Pat is a brilliant stand-up comic, and he's the one behind that video of the Pope. Or not the Pope, but Father Tom Hurley and Ozzie Guillen and all of that. And the Pope.
0: Speaks was inside the clubhouse, ITC. We will run you some of the... I am shocked. Look, this thing that we're doing at 525... Apparently, Speaks talked to Shota.
1: I did try.
0: So we're going to share that.
1: Gave
0: because
1: it a shot.
0: I wish I would have seen it, but luckily, I'm going to hear it, and that's going to happen at 5:25. But when we come back, we're going to talk about the vibes at the ballpark. We're going to talk about the weekend overall for both teams. There's some issues for both of them. Marshall and I were hanging out Saturday, and we were talking about like the White Sox. They're slugging their way through them, but they got issues too, and the Cubs. Hi, here are the Brewers. Ta-da!
1: Yeah, here's your emotional recovery. The freaking Brewers.
0: With their L flag. 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
14: 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The Western Conference Finals will be the best basketball we see this year. I'm Chris Plett.
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18: 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From Wrigley Field, it's the Southside edition of the 2026 Crosstown Classic.
19: On the ground, right side. This can do it. There's one. There's two. Ball game. 10-5 your final.

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6: 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Got McGovern.
7: And this one is gone. Second home run of the night for Munetaka Murakami.
8: He was the greatest samurai in the empire, and he was the shogun's decapitator. That was the night everything changed.
0: In and the White Sox bounce back to take game two.
7: Bragging rights are on the line. It's the finale of the Southside edition of the Crosstown Series. A crowd getting involved here at Wrigley Field.
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7: We head to the bottom of the 10th. Cubs up 8-7 over the White Sox.
12: Takes this one deep to left center. 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
17: 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Southside's where it's at. What's up?
0: Sing that song.
18: White Sox! 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
2: Welcome, welcome, welcome. It is the Spiegel and Holmes Show, and we've got a full boat for you today. There's a lot for us to get done in these next 3.5 hours. We have got to talk with our buddy Pat McGann. He's going to be in studio. You're going to love this if you're a White Sox fan. We've got to talk about PCA and his new job at the Wiener Circle. I think he should accept their terms, quite honestly. I didn't see a problem at all with what happened on Sunday. I thought it was a good idea. The whole crew is in the house. Alex is here. He had a wonderful weekend. You heard from the open how good of a weekend Tanny had. He is rocking his White Sox cap right now. That man is Matt Spiegel.
3: How, boys? How you dying? What is that on the side of the cap, Tanny? Is that the 2005 title patch?
4: No, not quite. The patch on the side of my White Sox fitted, courtesy of Hat Club, no free ads. This is the flag of the Vatican. So we are ready to tool up here for Pope Bob's army, okay? 2-0. I got it Saturday morning. 2-0 since I got the hat. Just saying.
2: Pope Bob, like the idea that Pope Bob was going all meatball in his Nikes.
3: He jumped up and he almost broke the glass case that had the Vance Law batting gloves in it in the Hall of Fame room at the Vatican.
2: Of course, the White Sox get a miracle against the Cubs on Sunday.
3: Seriously, man, that whole series. That's what it's all about.
2: Had some juice to it.
3: I mean, the Yankees and the Mets had juice this weekend. There were several different rivalry series. Hell, even the Pirates and the Phillies had juice with Zach Wheeler and Paul Skeens yesterday. But, like, there is no, you know, a crosstown rivalry like this one in all of baseball. Yankees and Mets are different boroughs, you know. Angels and Dodgers fans don't really care about each other. You know that.
2: There was a nice triple play that the sure. Angels pulled off while they got swept this weekend.
3: But like Royals and Cardinals.
2: There's some juice to that.
3: Some, but these two teams are 9 miles apart. And as you were saying in transition, it's neighbors, it's bedfellows. Yesterday, me and Ruben and his buddy and his dad were sitting behind a father and son. Dad probably 60, son probably 30. Dad's in a Rizzo jersey. His son is in a White Sox City Connect jersey. And they're giving each other crap the entire game sitting in front of us. And Dad's like, yeah, he did it to get back at me. And he's like, no, I didn't, Dad. I just enjoyed that it bothered you. He's like, well, see, that's what I'm saying. And like, and there were stories like that all over the ballpark with mixed couples and everything like that. And 3 straight sellouts. What an unbelievable weekend.
2: And you got the perfect weather for it. People were just having a good time. There have reportedly been no issues, no real issues that happened at the ballpark.
3: Saw one dude being led away in handcuffs at the end of the game, just by the in-house.
2: Was it the Pope? Was it Zach?
3: This series was so good, the Pope got arrested. That's how good this series was.
2: He just like sneaks into town just so he could watch the game and go to the Bruno Mars concert.
3: You'll have to understand, he's talking to the Cardinals. That's quite an opportunity for the twofer in Chicago.
2: That's right. Why not do it? It's a really, really fun weekend. But yeah, it's...
3: Hey, Alex, give that to Connor as a tagline. This series was so good, the Pope got arrested, even though he didn't.
2: He didn't. He didn't.
5: So maybe make it clear that he didn't.
3: All right, cool. Thank you. Good talk. See me.
2: It is cool, though. Like, one of the things that I talked about with you on Friday, and I made mention of it yesterday on Fox, is this was an opportunity for the allow me to reintroduce myself by the White Sox. Like, where if there are people that are still on the outside, and I felt like all the people that we talked to on Thursday and Friday about this made valid points on why they feel the way that they feel. And it is okay for them to feel the way they feel. I thought the White Sox did a good job on pretty much every level of the org this past weekend, so that if you wanted to come back in, they were like, come on. Mm-hmm. Like this weekend series, the Mike Vassell stuff on Friday. Connor told us.
3: Yeah, he did. He said, watch the second inning. Watch the second inning.
2: And Mike Vassell on the broadcast, he was the broadcast for an inning on CHSN, and I thought that was great. And then if you wanted some thunder, if you were like an old school White Sox fan, you remember thunder, mm-hmm. and you got it. Like, here's Murakami playing at an all-star level. Here's him hitting at an all-star level. Here's Vargas. I think that there's a possibility they can get at least three guys into the All-Star game if they keep playing at a steady pace between now and the end of voting.
3: That's entirely possible. And if, let me ask you this, as long as we went to the baseball tip, thinking about it, what if Braden Montgomery comes up, likely? What if Kyle Teal comes back and is healthy and is a really good version of himself?
2: But then you have to send down the hero, right? We'll
3: figure it out.
2: You got to send Edgar Caro away if Kyle Teal's coming back.
3: Maybe not after yesterday. More on that dude later. Chris Getz might have three pieces from the Garrett Crochet trade playing on a big league roster that's going for a playoff spot within 2 years of making that deal. And I know how good Crochet is and how that felt and the contract that was signed to. But if he's got three pieces on a roster playing for a playoff spot 2 years after the deal, that trade is going to look pretty effing good.
2: And look, this is the part where I say there's still a lot of season left to go.
3: And they got a lot of problems
2: because there's
3: on that
2: like
3: roster.
2: 120 games left.
3: And they got a lot of issues on the roster. Like,
2: they do.
3: There's some empty spaces on that roster, but two of the empty spaces.
2: Did Alec Thomas get picked up?
3: Yeah.
4: Yeah, guess who?
3: Dodgers.
4: Yeah.
2: Oh.
3: He'll be their fifth defensive outfielder. That's
2: so,
3: where Alec
2: Thomas went. They can throw a defensive outfield with him and Pajes out there in late inning situations.
3: Yes, they can.
2: Okay.
3: That's exactly right. Where doubles go to die.
2: Because of course.
0: Yes, he can be their Luis Angel Acuna.
3: Speaking of empty spots on the roster.
2: Well, I mean, he is a switch hitter.
3: Hey!
2: And those are hard to...
3: Hey, he scored a run yesterday, right? Didn't he? He stole the base. He was out there. He was running fast. He was doing stuff.
4: He was out there.
2: Here's what I'll say about Luis Angel.
3: Uh-huh.
2: He plays hard. He doesn't always know where he's going, and he doesn't always hit things. But he does play hard, and that's kind of the thing that the White Sox have been trying to sell
3: yes.
2: with Will Venable, that Will is pushing these guys in the way that he's able to relate to them as a former player,
3: mm-hmm.
2: and he has been able to get the most out of them.
3: Yeah, vibes are elite over there right now on the South Side. Let me pay off the time that the Roobster had and the trash talking that was going on yesterday.
2: He didn't get in any fights, did he?
3: No fights for my 14-year-old boy. He and his buddy Booker were talking crap to each other back and forth because it's a game. When Tristan Peters homers, it's one thing. When Michael Conforto homers, it's another, and then Edgar Caro. So they're all going back and forth, and it was totally thrilling. Sox fans were awesome. Cub fans in attendance were awesome. Everybody was kind and had a great time. No lessons needed to be taught. He did not get cheese fries thrown at him, so I had to go buy some myself.
4: Oh, sorry about that. Yeah.
3: I know you told me that was going to happen.
2: We tried.
3: Then the best was this. I texted Tanny because my boy got his first taste of high fives with strangers at the ballpark.
2: Oh, that's great.
3: It's a top five life experience, I believe. High fives with strangers at the ballpark. Like that 60-year-old Cubs dad turned around and gave my boy a high five after the Conforto homer. I'm like, that's what it is. That's what we're doing. And Tanny, what was your response?
4: Something about hantavirus or something.
3: He hoped that they all had hantavirus. Wow. That's what he hoped. White Sox,
4: you know,
3: fan.
4: Look, you know, who knows who, you know, your phone gets hacked, you know what I mean? Like, I don't even recall sending that, but some, you know, the things that people will send from your phone with this AI stuff, you know, but
2: this
4: yeah,
2: is who we
4: it's
2: are.
4: A lot of germs out there, you know?
3: This is who you are. This is who you are, Lawrence.
4: Well, Speaks expected me to be so happy
3: yeah.
4: that Michael Conforto hit a home run and Cubs fans are in my ballpark giving high fives.
3: I expected you to be happy that my son was having a good time.
2: Here's the thing. This, you made it about you.
3: I did.
2: In that moment,
3: guilty.
2: Tanny's probably like, oh, this is messed up. How are the White Sox going to recover?
4: And I'm watching the game with my dad. So there's two unhappy men in the house, and you're texting me about stranger high fives after a yes. Cubs home run.
3: And what did you
4: lose
3: say?
4: This number, Shefty.
3: What did you say in the thread when the game was over? What did you say in the thread?
4: I don't remember.
3: You said
4: there's a lot of emotions.
3: You said, that's going to be an awful long walk down that ramp. That's what you
4: was
3: said.
4: Was it?
3: Yes. Yes, it was. It was a long walk down the ramp with a lot of very happy, passionate, cursing, screaming White Sox fans. Yes, it was. It's
2: a beautiful thing to have happen, right?
4: You got to consider that walk down the ramp in the opposing ballpark. You just got to do it when you're making these decisions before the game.
2: And your decision probably needs to be just hang out. You just hang out a little, unless you're all right with getting the business down there.
3: No, we hung out. We hung out in the seats and let the crowd disperse, and it still took a while.
2: Yeah, man.
3: Didn't matter. Still took a great while. And my kid wearing the PCA shirt getting heckled on the way out of the stadium, big time.
2: I love, and we'll talk about this more in depth later on, but I kind of love it. I love it from all sides.
3: The PCA thing?
2: Yes. Yeah. I love that PCA has thrown down the gauntlet. And he is like, look, these people, like, I get it. They are my adversaries. And he treats them as such. And the crowd treats him as such. And I think that it's an emotional amplifier that allows him to reach the heights of who he is as a player. And it's a matter of trying to figure out how to harness that. He was great he was electric to watch this weekend.
3: All weekend long.
2: You couldn't keep your eyes off of him.
3: Yeah.
2: And it ended up being stuff.
3: I think Pete is one of those guys who responds well to negative reinforcement.
2: Yeah, I agree with you. That's why I keep calling him the new Javi.
3: Yeah, exactly. And he's a guy who, like, you curse at him, he's like, I got a little something for you. You boo him, he's like, I got a little something for you. And he focuses better and he's locked in. And if I were his manager, I'd be tempted every once in a while to give him some negative reinforcement. You know what I mean? But I know you don't want to play games, but you know what I mean.
2: I would have preferred that Craig didn't bunt in the eighth inning.
3: Yesterday or Saturday?
2: Yesterday.
3: Because Pete bunted on his own on Saturday in a weird go rogue.
0: You mean with Dansby, right?
2: With Dansby.
3: Oh.
2: Dansby
3: was on.
2: It was funny because JD was talking. He and Boog were talking about it too. I get it. It's late, and in late game situations, in extra innings for sure, I'm all right with playing for the one run. But the playing for one run, and I get it, it's a guy who's struggling, but you went reverse split.
3: I know, but it's two things. Dansby's struggles are something. And the next guy is your guy who's supposed to be able to deliver either the sack fly or the contact.
2: But he's struggling too.
3: That is why maybe you don't, I suppose. But
2: I'd rather keep the tension on.
3: I had no problem with it because I'm still going to bank on Nico. But Nico is scuffling in a lot of ways. And that I believe that at bat was first pitch pop out. Was first pitch pop out to short left. Can't score a run.
2: Yeah. Which was a little bit surprising.
3: Nico Horner going to join us in person at Gallagher Way tomorrow at 2:30. He's going to bring some show and tell items.
2: Weather permitting.
3: There
2: is some stuff. By the way, we're also giving away tickets to see the Smashing Pumpkins at the United Center on October 14th. So be the sixth caller to write this number down, 312-540-0670, when you hear Spiegs give a Smashing Pumpkins lyric.
3: Going to work it into the conversation.
2: So you never know when it's going to happen, but when it does, if you're the sixth caller to 312-540-0670, you can go see the Smashing Pumpkins provided by Live Nation. Let's take a break. When we come back, let's discuss the man of the moment.
3: Edgar Caro?
2: No.
3: Tristan Peters?
2: No, the guy that's going to the All-Star game.
3: Oh, without a doubt. Yeah, you know.
4: Oh, Colson Montgomery.
2: The other guy that's going to the All-Star game.
4: Miguel Vargas.
2: Wait. The other guy.
3: Oh, Davis Martin.
2: Wait. The other guy that's going.
3: How do you keep Davis Martin out of the All-Star game if he keeps doing this?
2: I don't know.
3: They might have four All-Stars.
2: They might.
3: That's crazy.
2: We're going to talk about Munetaka Murakami and him coming out. And it was a good thing this weekend. That is next. Stick around. Spiegel and Holmes on the Score.
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0: Here's the 0-1. High fly ball out towards right center field. PCA back, and he'll watch it go. Murakami's second of the night, and it's all White Sox. 7-0. And he's got 17 home runs.
2: He really does. Hey, Boog. Yeah, Munetaka Murakami has been a revelation for the Sox. And it's interesting hearing people talk about him in real time because there are clearly enough people around baseball that were like, I think that guy might be good. But it wasn't convincing enough for teams that you may have expected to sign him.
3: Yeah, it's weird, man. Remember, like, before I went out to Arizona for spring training, you and I were talking about Murakami a lot, and I asked people out there, like, why did this happen that he ended up with the White Sox? And there's been a lot of stories written about it. But we got a chance this weekend to hear some very smart people talk about Murakami, who we know. Like, we've talked to Jameson Taillon. That dude is a thinker. That dude, like, dives into every bit of data available, all the different learning mechanisms.
2: And a long-time guy, like, seen the league for a long time from a bunch of different perspectives.
3: Absolutely true. And he's making the most of what he has to extend his career. He gave up 5 homers on Saturday.
2: There was a feeling of they needed Jameson to wear it a little bit.
3: 100%. The Benintendi one was he was just out there wearing it. Interesting comments afterwards between Council and J-Mo. But listen to Taillon after he gave up the 2 homers to Murakami talking about how good he is. And think of the perspective, like you just said. Dude came up with the Pirates, has been with the Yankees.
2: Like,
3: been
2: as
3: here.
2: A star. Yeah. Like, as the guy.
3: And has had to reinvent himself. Every year he adds a pitch. Like, all the different things. He's like, he is a baseball gym rat who knows the game and is smart. Here's him talking about Murakami.
22: Yeah, I mean, I can't really understand why 29 other teams weren't interested, to be completely honest. Like, some groupthink where people just decided they're out on him and the whole league decided they're out. Like, it's crazy to me. I mean, he can hit. He can put the ball in the seats. He's young. He's got a ton of juice. He's got a presence up there for sure. He controls the strike zone. Like, he does a lot of things really well. It's crazy to me that more teams weren't interested, to be completely honest. I don't know what the situation was, but it seems like he's got a great fit here, and he's comfortable here, and you know, they've made him feel welcome. And it's clearly showing with how he's playing.
3: How about that? Everything that he just said is undeniable at this point in the league. And the groupthink, him calling out the groupthink, because we've seen that happen in baseball. We've seen it happen in a lot of sports where one GM says this, the other one says that, and then they're all buddies and they all, like, follow the same stuff. They all just flat out missed. They overthought this thing big time.
2: They may have overthought it, and it was exactly what the White Sox needed, because
3: maybe they underthought it.
2: Getting free agents to get to the South Side is difficult.
3: Yep.
2: And so you have an opportunity to take advantage of a market that clearly didn't value it the same way that you did. And the hope, I'm sure that Chris Getz was like, man, I hope that I'm not the sucker at the poker table. I hope that I got this right and everyone else got it wrong. And through 45 games or whatever, he's gotten it right. And it's funny because you're right. When you came back, this was before the game started. People in AZ were telling you, like, should have signed him.
3: They're saying he can't hit fastballs. He can't hit high stuff. He hasn't dealt with tall pitchers. Remember the whole tall pitchers thing I was fed? I mean, a 29-year-old third baseman from Japan, Kazuma Okamoto, signed a 4-year, $60 million contract with the Blue Jays. He got $60 million guaranteed, and Okamoto is 29. He's, 4 years older than Murakami, and he's a shell of the hitter that Murakami is.
2: He's advanced. I do still worry about off-speed stuff, which is weird because the reverse is what you usually think, that in Japan, velocity is not king. It's craft and being good at pitching. And so one of the things, and he talked about it, like being concerned about velocity coming to Major League Baseball, you throw Munetaka Murakami a fastball,
3: he's going
2: to
3: destroy it.
2: Good luck.
3: He's out there hunting.
2: It better be well placed if you're going to throw one to him, because he's got the bat speed to get to it.
3: I just thought, like, you know, the opportunity to hear dudes on one team talk about the other when we've been dissecting it as best we can is a fast thing. Like Pete talking about the Sox players. Pete talking about the Sox players and how he, like, there's a, you know, saying that, like, he likes a lot of those young players and he could see enjoying them. Like, all of that. Like, these guys saw each other this weekend.
2: Well, and there's connections, too. Like, it was fun to see, and I'm glad, I think Boog pointed it out on the broadcast of Friday night, where Vargas goes and grabs Michael Bush because those two guys were Dodgers prospects together.
3: Yes.
2: And so you see those two guys, like, interacting with each other. When we talked with Craig last week, he talked about Murakami, and he also talked about, yeah, there's a lot of things that can happen when a team believes. And that's what's going on with the White Sox right now, is that they believe.
3: Did you see the PCA and Murakami moment after Pete almost stole the first home run, the opposite field one? He got on base later and he was trying to tell Murakami about it. He was like, kept doing the body, like, hey man, I just a little bit more. I almost got it, while he was at first base and Murakami's nodding his head and laughing.
2: Pete's a really, really special defensive player. And I know that this series may be defined by the catches that he did not make, but goodness gracious, the amount of ground that he covers, that one at the fence at the end, the one that has caused the controversy.
3: Uh-huh.
2: He's not supposed to even be close to that, and he almost got it.
3: No, nobody's supposed to get to that. Alex, did you find the girl? You find the woman? Alex, did you find her?
2: I don't think she wants to be found.
3: Oh,
2: we
3: no.
2: should probably allow that to be the case.
3: She has shut it down. Great article in the Sun-Times by Gordon Eads. We'll talk about it a bit when we talk about PCA at 4 o'clock.
2: Pat McGann is here. He's hilarious. And he is going to talk to us about this series. Pat, were you at any of the games this weekend? Just watching on TV?
3: Watching on the TV.
2: Boozing it up? No, I get you. I get it. Pat McGann's going to be in studio with us, and we'll ask him about his awesome acting that's also being put into White Sox lore.
3: Yeah, I think Goldschlager. I'm going to go ahead and assume Goldschlager. Shot after shot. Maybe a little Rumplemintz mixed in?
2: Perhaps. We'll do that next here on The Score.
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33: Father, I have to confess, I like this ball club a lot. But I need to get rid of the bad energy, this bad energy that I have.
34: What is it you're asking forgiveness for?
33: I say a lot of bad things about the other team. I don't want all this to keep me out of heaven.
34: You're good, Oz. Relax. We got a guy. The Pope's loving this team. He's got all of Rome cheering for the Sox. He loves Mooney and this young core. This team's lit, bro. You're good, man. You're good.
0: Ozzy? Are we good? It's a big week.
33: Yeah, buddy. We're in good hands.
3: Carroll sends this one deep to left center. Back it goes! It's gone! Edgar Carroll walks it off into 10! That's how you break out of the slump! Celebrate that, man, because the Sox take the series from the Cubs! What a game! Southside!
4: Spiegel and Holmes.
5: Pat McGann.
6: I feel like I'm in a garage on the south side, but you guys have an antenna. That's like the biggest difference.
5: Yeah.
4: Afternoons on the Score.
2: Pat McGann has been doing his thing for years and years and years. He has been a friend to the Score. He is one of the South Side's favorite sons. The Pat McGann Show, if you haven't checked out the podcast, you need to do that. And you see him... You hear him, he pops into things all the time, and he is here on the Spiegel and Holmes Show. Sir, thank you very much for coming in and hanging out with us.
16: If you said years one more time, I was going to be offended.
17: But you're wearing it well. You're wearing it well. The hair tinge looks natural.
16: Thank you.
17: There's
16: appreciate
17: no
16: it.
17: Dye going on, as there should be.
2: This is three survivors in this room right now.
16: How about it?
17: It's true. Just keep working, keep doing good stuff, and you might be all right, right?
16: Yeah, just keep taking swings, right? No, it's good to be here. Good to see you guys.
17: Pat McGann's most recent swing is the video you heard at the top of that open by Chris Tannehill, a video that has gone quite viral around Chicagoland, and I hope more. It's awesome. It's Father Tom Hurley taking Ozzie Guillen's confession for the negative things he has said about Wrigley Field and the pig-sized rats that probably still inhabit Wrigley.
2: We saw one earlier this year, remember?
17: Yeah, we did, on the field.
2: Yes.
17: Yeah, it jumped up into the ball bag or something.
2: Yes.
17: But yeah, that Pat, you wrote that, right?
16: I did, yeah. I mean, I you can't really write for Ozzie. He's going to take anything and make it his own, you know? Every take was kind of different. But it was an outline. We went to, I had done Late Night with Chuck and Ozzie after the game, and we talked about doing a promo, and I just kind of pitched them an idea, and they're like, yeah, let's shoot this thing. I mean, this thing happened like within days. Just put it together last week. You saw Father Hurley in there. Real priest. I mean, it was authentic.
17: That
16: was Nancy Faust on the organ, too.
2: We love that because she's amazing.
17: She's
16: incredible.
2: I want to go back to the moment when you figured out that the Pope was from Chicago, and more specifically, that the Pope was a White Sox fan.
16: Dude, I remember where I was. I was doing I had a gig, and I was like shooting some stuff, and I got I was just on Twitter, saw that they figured out a Pope, and he's from America, right? That was okay. And then Chicago, and then how funny is it that is like the first thing that people want to know?
2: Pat,
16: and it leaked first was... He's a Cubs fan.
17: Yeah,
16: right.
17: It was wrong. It was bad.
16: Right?
17: A lot of bad info out there.
16: So to hear it the other way around, it's pretty magnificent.
2: The whole concept of it is crazy to me because Chicago is the world's largest small town. And so, like, all of us that are on the South Side, we've got a Bob story.
16: Mm-hmm. St. Rita is a huge part of our community where I live. And, he has such a strong connection there. And, Dalton right there. Which is, that's the best part about it, right? If you do meet the guy, you're like, dude, you're not really.

0: What's the Dalton, St. Rita? What's your neighborhood crossover where you might have hung out?
1: I mean, I'm more like Morgan Park, Beverly area, so not like adjacent to Dalton at all. But, you know, people in my neighborhood were going out back, you know.
0: Yeah.
1: Cemeteries. Well, that's where a lot of people were hanging. Cemeteries or the Dan Ryan Woods.
2: Dan Ryan Woods, oh, for
1: or
2: sure.
1: Or just a vacant lot.
0: Yeah.
1: Everyone had like a, just by the tracks, just get in the shadows of the trees by the railroad tracks. That's where a lot of people.
0: There you go.
1: I mean, if you're in the recycling cans, walk down the tracks between 111th and 99th Street. Between California and
0: yes,
1: Western,
0: yes.
1: Those tracks.
0: You pick up a lot of cans.
1: Pick up some cans.
0: A lot of them are yours. Yeah. Apparently.
1: No, I mean, I don't know about that. But.
0: I mean, seriously, that video of him. So, like, the video of him at the game was the crazy clincher for me. You
1: right,
0: know?
1: Yes.
0: And I remember, like, we had AJ Pierzynski on, but, like, that thing was, like, it was the buzz of Chicago and of this radio station for a good 4 days. And so it leads to this video. Like, the Pope is, he's forgiven Ozzy for anything. He's probably forgiven all White Sox fans. Did he forgive the Legault brothers for tracking down yes. Tom Gamboa? You think?
1: I hope not.
2: Yeah, I hope not either.
1: But I'll tell you, you know, is Sherman De La Thomas on your radar?
2: Yeah, that's our guy.
1: I mean, he is phenomenal,
0: he
1: right?
0: He is phenomenal.
1: And the whole Everything Dope's from Chicago. The Chicago connection. And this is something I feel like working the country. And when I go out after shows and I meet people, oftentimes I get a high school yelled at me or Southside Grammar School shouted at me. And it really is like we are all over this country, all over this world. You know, the Chicago people are, you know, they're connected. And to have this guy out there, I mean, it's kind of surreal. But, you know, it kind of validates everything that you've kind of felt but haven't really seen, you know, as much as it's easier for everyone else to kind of get it, maybe.
2: The strange part for me is once we found out all the White Sox stuff, then we started really thinking about it because back then we were the home of the White Sox.
0: Right.
2: So the concept.
0: He was a caller.
2: That the Pope may have been a score caller.
0: Ronji hung up on him. We're pretty sure.
2: I'm certain of it. I'm certain that Chris Ronji hung up on the Pope. Like, the idea that that guy was listening to the score in the early aughts is fascinating to me.
0: So everybody gives him White Sox stuff and all kinds of sports stuff. Did you see the video of the dude from CBS Sports who, like, got a Nelly Fox bat that was sent to him by his uncle, and he, like, flew on the same plane with the Pope. So, like, the Pope came over and, like, essentially blessed the bat, and the guy hands over this family heirloom to the Pope. And the Pope looks at it for like 4 seconds and he's like, all right, cool. And he hands it to some jamoke, you know, lackey who's like holding on to all this stuff. So there's got to be a Hall of Fame room with stone walls and a stone door in the Vatican somewhere, right?
1: Well, you know, he's got a man cave somewhere with all this stuff. And it's probably getting obnoxious to him, too. He's going to be.
0: Right? He's annoying.
1: He's going to be enough at some point. God, like, I got enough of the, you know, another Fisk bobblehead. Thank you. Yes, you're absolved.
0: Just don't give me another Fisk bobblehead and you're absolved.
2: Our producer, Chris Tannehill, went to Rome, saw the Pope.
3: I did, yeah. And what pains me is I didn't get a reaction from the Pope, which is fine because he was busy, you know, blessing babies and stuff like that, which is fine. I don't need to be blessed. I am already blessed. I work with these guys, Pat,
2: wow.
3: As you can see.
2: Wow.
3: But I felt worse. There was a guy who brought in like an 83 era winning ugly flag and he hung it over the railing, and Pope Bob just takes his little caravan, just strolls right by it, doesn't acknowledge it. I felt so bad for that guy. And then that guy who called the show last week after I was in at the Vatican, he, you know, has his little story, right? Remember he tried to say, you know, God bless the White Sox, and he's a Cubs fan.
0: Yeah,
3: guy gets acknowledged. So, you know, it's frustrating, you know, but we're representing today. We got the Vatican cap on, so we're
0: do you believe Pat, and we're with Pat McGann, do you believe, sir, that there is some kind of papal blessing that is in effect to explain these current White Sox and their march towards glory?
1: I mean, it has been a pretty great stretch for them since the election, whatever, since the smoke came out.
0: Yeah, I think it was an election.
1: They got the number one pick. That was
2: yes.
1: I mean,
2: yeah, we'll see if it's Rochelowski.
0: But even if it's not, you're right. They got the number one pick.
1: Yeah,
0: and they're having this.
1: They
0: got
1: fortunes have changed a little bit. They got Murakami. Yeah, mm-hmm. I mean things are looking up finally. So it's you can't say it hasn't helped. You know, after I don't even go to church that much. I don't feel like I should be answering these questions.
0: Everybody's.

0: Catholic now.
1: Yeah, I go to the Vatican once after not going to church for 20 years. I'm like, yeah, I'm good. I'm all caught up.
2: I was in church last week with Ozzie Guillen. Never heard so many F-bombs in that church counts? Before.
3: Yeah, we've got to get you.
4: Ozzie? Are we good?
2: Yeah, that was me, like, at the kind of jammed in there. It was kind of a Hitchcock thing, like, just because I...
0: Because well, you wrote it. He put himself in those cameos.
2: Yeah,
0: you know?
3: We got to get you the tapes of Ozzy doing the Blue Chew commercials with Parkins. Because that's...
2: Oh, is it like the outtakes or the... Oh, yeah?
3: Oh, yeah. That's the prime stuff. That's
2: have
3: the
2: you
3: stuff
2: aired it before?
3: I have.
2: Oh, beautiful.
0: On what? On House of L you aired it or here?
3: No, here. I didn't air it. You can't air that. Parkins never told you about?
0: No, I don't remember.
3: Fam.
2: Is that going to go on the Patreon?
3: There's an idea.
5: It sounds like a great spot for it.
0: We do have a Patreon over here. I guess everybody has a Patreon.
2: I don't even know what that. I just hear that word. It's always where like the footage you can't put on the mainstream.
0: Yeah,
2: it goes into the you know.
0: You don't
2: the
0: have
2: back
0: a Patreon?
2: Room.
0: I mean a Patreon. Your
2: no,
0: Pat,
2: I should.
0: It's right there
2: yeah,
0: for you.
2: Right?
0: Yeah,
2: I got to get on it.
0: I'm Pat, and this is my Rion. The Pat McGann podcast, by the way, has a sponsor, and he brought in some lovely things from the sponsor. It's Tiege Hanley, uncomplicated skincare for men. Thank you, dude.
2: Yeah, how about this? You guys got you moisturize? Do you have a
3: with this dome? Absolutely, got
0: with,
3: to.
0: With this face, I'm trying to keep this. You would too. You understand?
2: Yeah, this has been a great partnership with me and this company, Chicago company. It's right here in the headquarters here in the West Loop. And
0: it's amazing.
2: That's also the home of my studio over there for the not my studio, our studio for the podcast.
3: Here's the box for everyone on Twitch.
2: So yeah, I had to bring you guys some gear.
0: I mean, that
2: some
0: is,
2: merch.
3: I love this. It's funny
2: you
3: because
2: moisturize.
0: We would have invited these, you on weeks ago. Did we know this was possible?
3: It's one of those things where as you get older, you're like, I should probably start doing this. I should probably not just clean my face with a bar of Dial soap.
0: You know who
2: the gold bar?
3: You know.
2: Yeah.
3: You know.
0: Not the
2: it
0: gold.
2: Still works.
0: Not the gold Dial. Right? Well, I guess so. I guess that's all there is.
2: That's
0: gold
2: all you
0: dial.
2: Needed. Remember every corner of the bathtub? Like the mom would have this corner just jam-packed. And then then there'd be one gold bar.
0: And then everybody
2: with the
0: shares
2: remnants
0: it.
2: Underneath it.
0: Everybody shares it. I'm told that that Rob Lowe was always the lotion guy, which makes sense now when you look at him. Like he was a guy using
2: face lotion
0: and skincare. Like the Brat Pack, they would do like massive amounts of blow and drink till 4 a.m, but then he would lotion up before passing out. And you could tell.
2: I've been getting educated on this stuff. And, obviously people are doing it. It's the self-care, too. You start to feel better about yourself doing something like this.
3: I did some self-care this weekend here, Pat, and it felt great because we have this gym. And, it's a gym inside a large building, so people aren't here on Saturday morning. And it was kind of like my break from my lift day. We got a sauna and a cold plunge over there.
2: Oh, nice.
3: And I did that. I felt like I felt like $1 million when I walked out of here. And see, this is the stuff that we deny ourselves.
2: I know. I've not done the cold plunge. I hear a lot about it, though.
0: I haven't done it yet either. I don't think I would enjoy it.
2: Is it
3: you're not really
2: is it for like the
3: to.
2: Day after going out, like a night after drinking?
3: I mean, you can do it because it helps with circulation and stuff. But I did the contrast, like that's what they call it. So I did 15 minutes in the sauna, and then I could only handle 2 minutes in the cold plunge, and then back in the sauna, and then back in the cold plunge, and it moved stuff around, and I felt great. Mm. Speaks, you should do it. You should come in here one Saturday morning.
2: I'm just picturing
3: morning.
2: You running in and out of there, jumping in. I'm like, oh.
3: Well, they're right next to each other. Like, that's the crazy part. I was like, we basically have a spa here. I'm going to go use it.
0: Yeah, that's pretty amazing.
3: There's a massage chair there, too.
0: I should use that. I should step up and take advantage of the things that are in front of me. I'm going to start with Pat's Tiege Hanley products. I'm going to start immediately with that.
3: I didn't know that Brian started a company.
0: Congrats to Brian and all the Hanleys.
3: That Brian Hanley started a skincare.
0: I believe he has 17 siblings. They're probably all involved. Texture says, did you guys just transition from the Pope to Blue Chew without even thinking about it? Because that's a hell of a swing. Yes. Yes, we did. Welcome to the Score. It's the Spiegel and Holmes show. And Pat McGann is here. Your White Sox are really effing good, dude. They're like actually effing good. Isn't that fun?
2: Yeah, I mean, it's fun to watch. It's been, a little bit since we've had all this, to talk about. The games this weekend were pretty insane. And I just feel like, they have that, like, never quit thing going.
3: Mm-hmm.
2: And that's why even yesterday it was like, hey, man, they still might pull this out,
3: So you didn't lose faith when the home run was hit that tied the game.
2: Oh, I was bombed. That was, when Tristan Peters hit that.
0: The banana. Was a banana.
2: Isn't that his first
0: career big league homer from a former Savannah banana.
2: And they've been saying how windy it was, and everything's getting cut down from the wind. But, that one got out of there, and you're like, this is it. That's it. They're going to win the series. Mm-hmm. So, yeah, definitely it was a ride, but you felt like maybe they had a chance. And with the, putting the guy on base in the extra innings, that never hurts.
0: You like that or no?
2: I mean, I like it in terms of let's get it over with, but I don't love it as, like, I would consider myself purist in a sense,
3: It goes away during the playoffs, so I'm good with it.
2: Yeah.
0: Yeah.
2: Yes. Yeah.
0: I like that it brings strategy to the fore. Tanny agrees with you, because the fact that you just said, let's get it over with, is antithetical to the whole baseball experience.
1: Well,
0: right?
1: I think that's an Irish thing that Pat and I have in common, possibly. Right. It's like, all right, enough already.
2: But this is in a different era. This stems now from, we've already, how many pitchers have they used?
0: Yes.
2: That's what it more becomes.
0: Yes.
2: Otherwise, they're using position players in the 13th inning now.
0: Tanny's other complaint against this strategy a couple years ago was my favorite. Like, I don't like it because it benefits teams that are really good at fundamentals and really buttoned up. And the White Sox are not one of those teams.
1: Yeah, it's part of the worldwide conspiracy to keep the White Sox from being good perpetually. It was COVID. That was against the White Sox. And then it was this extra inning rule.
0: Yeah, you got to be good at bunting and defense.
2: I've seen some good
0: pitching.
2: Bunting from this team this year.
0: Your bunch? Yeah, they're good at all kinds of stuff.
2: Yeah, really diverse. That's the other thing. It's when it's different guys every night, it's a different story. But then you have the backbone of it with
0: three
2: Murakami
0: bombers.
2: And Montgomery.
0: Oh my god,
2: it's pretty fun to watch.
0: You got him. The Sox got like the best Japanese guy since Shohei, essentially. Like he's better than Seiya. Right now, like to have that guy with that amount of power and OPS.
3: I don't know if I want to say that.
0: He's playing a respectable right field.
3: I want to say Seiya is like an 800 OPS for his career.
0: I'm drunk on the moment. Fine.
2: Do you guys have any thoughts on people they should be bringing up? Because there's a couple of people that are getting a lot of buzz.
3: Braden Montgomery seems to be the nicest Hagen human Smith. Being ever. He's cleaning up the dugout after games.
0: Yeah, Braden Montgomery, the number one prospect that they got in the crochet deal, cleans up the dugout. Does he do it all the time? I saw the video.
3: Yeah, he does it all the time.
0: That's just his thing.
2: Why? Is he
3: I don't know.
2: OCD a little bit?
3: Maybe.
2: Has to be.
3: He also has a pair of dogs that everyone loves, and he brings them to...
0: Do they help clean up the dugout, too?
3: I don't know. I just know that every time I look up, there is a Braden Montgomery is the greatest person since Jim Thome. Piece that is up on social media.
0: Wow.
3: So you get to add that. Yeah, and by the way, Seiya Suzuki is a career 129 OPS plus.
0: That's really good.
3: So
0: that's really what's Murakami right now?
3: He's probably better, but let's for a guy that's been playing. Well, we're talking about a guy that's played for 5 years and is still an 819 OPS for his career.
0: Mm-hmm.
3: That's all.
0: I understand.
1: I do love the idea of a top prospect that has obsessive compulsive disorder, though. Like, this guy's great. He can hit, he can run, but there's one little extra.
0: One little problem. Montgomery is getting in the box. He's already washed his hands 4 times. Oh, he's stepped out again.
3: Was it Turk Wendell that had to brush his teeth?
1: He would eat
3: black licorice and then have to brush his teeth every inning.
0: That's ridiculous.
2: And then blow the game.
3: I have that right? Like, I want to make sure.
0: That was part of his OCD. Is Sir Anthony Dominguez OCD? Because maybe he just needs to
2: blow. He had to give up 9 runs. That was the OCD.
0: He doesn't want to.
3: Pat gets it.
0: Lawrence hates Sir Anthony Dominguez. Oh, really you do. Give that man his sir. Venable calls him that. Venable calls him sir.
3: It's his name.
0: For short. I know, but is it?
3: Yes, it's Sir Anthony.
0: I know.
2: A lot of times with these teams, a closer emerges, right, later. Why can't Grant Taylor close?
0: It's a good question. Because they want Grant Taylor to do multiple innings. They're trying to thread a weird-ass needle where they're trying to get him to 100 innings or more on the year because they want him to be a starter, but they don't want to blow him out as a starter. So that's why they were doing the opener thing, and now they're doing like, oh, we have a lead in the fourth. Let's let him get 2 innings.
2: Yeah.
0: But so it's a good question, though.
2: Could bring up that Hagen Smith and let him close. Didn't they do that with Chris Sale at first? They had a
0: ball knower.
2: You know?
0: Ball knower, Pat McGann.
3: See, you're out here thinking. you're thinking.
2: Spitballing. This is the squad. We got to get them over the hump, right?
3: This is the beautiful part of a team that's playing good baseball. It allows the fan base to really dream. And that's something that White Sox fans haven't had for the last 4 years. It's just been like, oh, man, the White Sox season's getting ready to start. I hope they can't be the worst team in the league this year.
0: What's Shane Smith doing? What's Shane Smith doing right now? What about if that arm gets back in order and his head gets back in order? You bring him up. There's a big arm you could use.
2: Yeah, right. A lot of experience.
0: These are the questions. Let's take a break and keep doing more with Pat McGann. Wait till you hear who was on Pat McGann's podcast. You just recorded with him today, but he had an enemy on the podcast.
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0: Yeah, oh yeah, big time. He hated you. You hated him. 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
11: Okay, people, mine starts here.
13: He works at a high school, and that's a tough job, right? He's teaching, coaching, and that's tough because you're dealing with teenagers now, and it's different now. They have anxiety, they're freaked out, you know, can't talk to them like you used to. Like when we were in high school, they said whatever they wanted to us. I went to a Catholic school and he had all that stuff collided. Our coach, I loved him, but he was insane, you know. He'd try and fire us up before the game, you know, just motivate us with nonsense. Like, you see that team warming up in our basket? You gonna take that? No, we're gonna beat their ass. They're a bunch of scumbags. Their coach is a let's get out there, kick them all in the balls, send them back to hell. Let's go, bring it up. Our Father.
14: The accuracy of anyone that spent any time in a Catholic grammar school or high school to that is right on point. Pat McGann, who is here in studio with us, because there are a lot of things where I grew up in a black Catholic church on the south side, St. Thaddeus, which now is gone, but is now merged with St. Margaret of Scotland, which is on 99th
15: Street. Yeah, right
14: Street,
15: there. And Thaddeus, huh?
14: Yeah.
15: That's amazing.
14: Yeah. So, and we had Father...
16: How about Thaddeus?
15: Thank you. For God's sakes.
14: We had Father Cronin. And Father Cronin was this, like...
15: Mick Cronin? The UCLA coach?
14: No, our Father Cronin was nicer and a lot taller.
15: Okay.
14: But Father John Cronin, like, he was the nicest man you'd want to meet on Sunday. And throughout the week, when he was coaching us...
17: Different guy?
14: Way different guy. Way different.
15: Well, winning...
14: Father, you're not supposed to say those words, are you?
15: Winning is holy in some circles.
17: Yeah, right?
15: I think, you know.
17: They're trying to build men.
15: How'd that go? Doing all right?
14: Indeed.
15: Yeah, Pat McGann on the Pat McGann Show on the podcast. You had Ian Happ on today.
17: I talked with Ian.
15: What'd you think of Ian? Would you guys duke it out like Cubs Sox fans?
17: No, not at all. Great dude. Like, what a guy. And it was a very, like, full circle on the Crosstown Classic flavor that's been in the air. You know, you mentioned the ad we did for CHSN with Ozzy and Father Hurley and... You know, I talked to Nancy Faust last week, and then we'd be watching the games, and then I wake up today and I had Ian Happ on my podcast, which I mean, this dude is so busy, you know, he's got a game tonight and he's coming in and doing my silly show, which I was very grateful about. It was a blast. He's such a good dude and very calm. If I ever like, if I ever need a bomb diffused, if I you need someone to cut the right wire or find, like, you got to locate Ian Happ. Hmm. He is the most calm, even. I really enjoy talking with him.
15: So dude, not dude. not Pete Crow Armstrong, you think, to cut?
17: No.
15: To defuse
17: maybe
15: the
17: that,
15: bomb.
17: Maybe the woman that was screaming at him through the chain link fence.
16: Most
17: how about that
16: side thing ever?
15: Unbelievable.
17: That's like when you see somebody hits a ball in your neighbor's yard and you go up against a fence and the dog starts barking at you. He just goes over that fence. She was that was fantastic. I was like, this is back.
15: You remember a few years ago when Joakim Noah got heckled by a woman at a Miami Heat game, and this like blonde woman was like screaming at Joakim Noah and pointing at him. I think she and that Sox fan woman should do a podcast together. Can you set them up together?
17: They could have that woman on from The Last Dance, the Pacers fan. She could be a guest.
16: Oh, yes.
15: We only talk to female hecklers on the podcast. I mean, that market probably exists.
16: Sure.
15: Yeah.
16: Why not?
15: Get that one going.
16: Throw that out there. Can I ask you a Sebastian question, Pat?
17: Yeah, of course.
15: Yeah, Pat opened or toured with. What's the right way? Wait, what do we?
17: Yeah,
15: do we
17: well,
15: say?
17: I was open for him for several years and, you know, toured with him all last year, his big Ain't Right tour, which was huge. Big arena tour.
15: Sebastian Maniscalco, one of the biggest comics in the world. That's, I mean, that must have been an unbelievable
17: and a huge
15: experience.
17: Bears fan and yes. White Sox fan.
15: Yeah. Score listener from back in the day.
17: He sure is. Yeah.
16: When you saw Marcelo's impersonation of Sebastian, did you have to mute how you felt about it? How did you feel about it?
17: That's a good question. You know, I have seen so many impressions of, you know, there's been like a rash of people that have done him.
15: Is Marcelo on SNL?
16: Yeah, Marcelo Hernandez.
15: He's very, very funny.
17: It was very funny. The wardrobe, I wasn't like, that doesn't really look like, you know, he had like a turtleneck on and maybe he was a little more gray or something. I don't know. It was kind of maybe reminding me like how old I'm getting, you know. It's like, is that how old they're seeing? Like, yeah,
16: is that how they view him? Right.
17: But no, very funny. And just like another great moment to, you know, when you're getting lampooned on SNL, that's an arrival, you know. I've always wanted him to host that. That's what I've been trying
15: has
17: to talk
15: he never
17: to
15: done that?
17: About. I don't think he has hosted. No, he has not hosted
16: he
17: SNL.
16: He jumped on there, though, right? Like, didn't he pop up on there with, I feel like he did with Marcelo, because he was like, I need to go and be on there. But yes, him hosting it would be hilarious.
15: Did you guys watch a Bears game during a tour ever?
17: Yeah, there were times we had to, you know, on the road during the season, maybe a couple years ago.
15: Mm-hmm. Not this
17: but yeah,
15: year. Not
17: he's
15: this
17: a
15: year,
17: huge Bears fan.
15: Not
17: his
15: this
17: dad
15: year when
17: too.
15: That
17: like
15: good.
17: They're into it.
15: But not this year when they were that good.
17: No. Just, you know, maybe some texts after some of those games, you know. And then I had Jared Payton on my podcast, and I shared a video with him that JP recommended. It's in NFL Films. It's about the season when he was the MVP. What was that? 70,
15: when Walter was 78?
17: 770. And it is one man crew or something. It's like a 12-minute YouTube video that Jared just said, like, this is, if you ever want to understand Walter Payton
15: 77
17: and who he was, what he did, watch this video. It's incredible what he did that year with, and they, what's funny about the video is they talk about how terrible the rest of the team is. It's just like, you would hate to be, you know.
16: Wasn't our guy Doug Buffone on that
17: who
16: team?
17: Was the quarterback? Yeah. Who was the quarterback, Bob?
15: Vince Evans or Bob Avellini?
17: Yeah, Bob
16: probably
17: Avellini.
16: Bob
17: yeah.
16: Avellini yeah.
17: If you're related to Bob Avellini, do not watch this video. You will not enjoy it. But for anyone else not named Avellini, check it out. It is really great if you're a fan of the Bears.
15: 2,121 yards from scrimmage, 16 touchdowns. He won the MVP on an absolutely terrible team.
16: Did he throw touchdowns that year?
15: Because, I'm sure he did.
16: Because Walter played quarterback quite a bit.
15: Yeah.
17: Yeah, I think they missed the playoffs by a game, and they went into the regulars. The last season of the game, if they had won, maybe they were getting in. Hmm. But he like single-handedly literally won like a game or two by himself.
15: At running back.
17: He was returning punts that year. I think he threw a touchdown, maybe.
15: You know,
17: just absolutely phenomenal.
15: 14 games, no bye, 2,121 yards. We talked to Pete Crow Armstrong's dad on this show when Pete signed a big contract and his dad was in town. And it was really cool because his dad grew up in Naperville. Huge Walter Payton fan. Thinks like everything. Oh, yeah, yeah. So Pete comes by his Chicago-ness naturally. So I love that he's middle of this, feeling all of the Cubs Sox thing. His dad was an all-state linebacker in Naperville.
17: Oh, really? I didn't know that.
15: Yeah, isn't that crazy?
17: Oh, that's cool. Yeah, and he's got a friendship with Caleb, huh? They're hanging out.
15: Yeah, we broke his dad's brain because we said, your son is hanging out with Caleb and Matas Buzelis like Sutcliffe and McMahon used to go to Jordan games.
17: Oh, wow.
15: And he's like, I can't even wrap my head around it.
16: Well, let's ask you. We brought it up, but we didn't ask you your feelings on it. What was the bear season like for you last year?
17: Oh, man. I mean, that was an incredible ride. I mean, you know, the way they won those games, it makes you kind of like, all right, could that all happen again? You know, it was, you know, that playoff game that they ended up losing, you know,
15: the Rams won.
17: It was
15: that fourth down touchdown.
17: That play was insane.
16: I can't, whenever I see it on social, I always stop and watch it because I still, like, I know it happened, but it's like, how was that? How does the guy running 20 yards backwards?
17: Right.
15: That's a good category. Like when you see Javi Baez breaking the first baseman's brain on your algorithm, do you watch that every time? Every damn time.
16: My favorite part of it is the safe call at home.
15: Right. And then, like, and there's certain things you got to watch when it pops up. And that Caleb touchdown is one of them.
17: Yeah, they had a crazy year. What they lost Wright. I think that's a big loss because he was such an impact last year, right? Was it the defensive back?
15: Byard.
17: Yeah, but then they lose
16: Nashawn Wright.
15: Nashawn Wright. Oh, yeah, you're right. Yeah.
17: And he
15: now let me correct you again. No. Byard. Oh, no, he meant
17: yeah, and him as well, right? So they have a really tough schedule, it sounds like. The toughest,
15: you
17: right?
15: You sound like you think the regression monster is coming for
17: no,
15: these Bears.
17: No, not at all. No, I just wanted
15: you,
17: to
15: you,
17: be
15: why don't
17: like,
15: you believe in the Bears, Pat?
17: I do believe in the Bears. I do remember it being feeling it was ahead of schedule, too, and that was the original thing. I believe in the new system, Ben Johnson, and, you know, it's like looking forward. But, you know, it's also like I'm not thinking about it as much as I am, I guess, with maybe the White Sox right now.
16: Per win-loss record from last year, you were correct. They have the toughest schedule this upcoming season.
15: And they have a 9.5 number for wins in Vegas. They're the third favorite to win the division. So Vegas, the league thinks they're going to regress. This is all, you're just giving Ben Johnson more bulletin board material. That's what you're doing right now.
17: No. I'm a, come on.
15: Why does Pat McGann hate the Bears?
17: I don't hate the Bears.
16: Talk about that on your podcast, McGann.
17: Now I need someone to walk me to my car.
18: Imagine that. First day of training camp, Ben Johnson's like, you know, motivational tactic. There's a big picture of Pat McGann in the locker room.
15: This guy right here.
17: This guy was talking trash about the Pope, and he thinks you guys suck.
16: So what are we going to do
17: about
16: it?
17: Here's his address.
16: Yeah.
15: How hard are you going to play?
16: I love the idea of like Pat doing a show with Zanies and it's Roma Dunze and
15: Boo!
16: Caleb just
17: Oh, how funny was the schedule announced? That was beautiful.
16: It was really great.
17: Who came up with that? That was well done. I love that.
15: Understated, and the hair was a fit, so that must have been the genesis.
16: He clearly watched Bob Ross stuff too because the paintbrush stuff that he did was spot on.
15: Yeah, he did
16: Bob
15: some work.
16: Ross.
15: He did some work to get in character.
17: Yeah, that was so funny.
15: Did you do work to get into character as yourself in the White Sox video in the church?
17: No, I just, you know, I'm not much of a method actor. I just kind of, you know, show up.
16: Just
17: Father Hurley, though, how about him? He's going to win a Clio. He was amazing.
15: He was amazing.
17: I told him, I'm like, dude, I'm going to doubt every one of your homilies. All this, I can't tell what's real with you. He knocked it out of the park.
15: He might just be pretending.
17: But with the Bears, are they? Let me feel good about them at least staying in at least Illinois, right? Do you guys feel like this is going to happen? They're going to stay not go to Indiana?
15: Lawrence, would you like to field this one?
16: Sure. Go ahead.
15: Yeah, no, it's not going to be Chicago. I'll tell you that much. I think we're all there.
16: I think the governor put a bullet in that this morning
15: when
16: he talked about all of it because he's right. You got a plan? No. Then they're not staying. Well, they'll be here until their lease is up.
15: They wasted 3 years.
16: They truly did.
15: The Bears wasted 3 years. And now the stuff that's going on downstate politically is stuff that should have been happening 3 years ago, or at a minimum 2 years ago. So, like, they pushed it all the way to what feels like a deadline. And it's the first time it's really even up for conversation down there. It's crazy.
16: And it's not just that. It's the part of, like, one of the things that came out over the last couple of days is, like, all of the people who are in charge of the burbs out near Arlington Heights are like, hey, can we see your work on the traffic? Did you guys do a traffic report on any of this?
15: Jim Schwantz is pissed. Where's Schwantz? Yeah, Schwantz, the former Bear. Where's he the mayor of?
16: Palatine.
15: Now Alex is a Palatine?
19: Palatine, yes.
15: Yeah, Jim
19: Always
15: Schwantz.
19: Sunny in 75 in Palatine, he tells me.
15: Wait, when you're the Bears and you've pissed off Jim Schwantz?
17: Yeah, right.
15: I mean, you've done something wrong.
16: Yeah.
17: Yeah, it's going to be, that would be very difficult. To it's like, handle.
15: To wrap your head around?
17: Yeah, I mean, it just seems like such a self, like,
16: what have you inflicted, been doing?
17: How do you lose the Bears?
15: What's your stance on Indiana as a place and a people?
16: As a place.
17: I love when people in Indiana come to my shows. Absolutely love it.
16: Good call.
17: And I've had many great times in Indiana. Good usually
16: answer. At the Horseshoe?
17: Yeah, and I've been sober for some of it. No, Indiana's great. I mean, what are you going to say? It's not their fault. It's I just don't want it to go to Indiana, though, at all. Okay?
15: I like they just in general.
17: Indiana, we can't have that.
15: Indiana's great. It's not their fault. That's a slogan.
17: I mean, come on.
15: They were born there. What
17: How
15: can
17: does
15: they
17: this
15: do?
17: Happen? You can't lose the Bears.
15: I don't think they will. I still don't believe that George McCaskey wants to be the McCaskey that ended the Bears being in Illinois. I don't believe it. But he's doing a pretty good job of making you think that he might.
17: He's making it easier to accept Arlington Heights.
16: Yes.
17: With this Indiana play.
16: Yeah, and I think that's part of it. It's just, go do the surveys. What have you been doing? You should have been doing all of this even before Indiana existed. Hmm. You should have been able to walk in and be like, we've done the surveys on how traffic is going to work. Because, you know, there's a big issue with it being in Arlington Heights. It's one of those things is like, there's O'Hare right there.
15: Mm-hmm.
16: And there's a problem with traffic and people complain right now. Well, I can't get to the lakefront, which is funny because I saw about 50,000 people get to the lakefront last night to see Bruno Mars. So people seem to be able to get there when there's something to get there for. You know what I'm saying?
15: I do. Just takes a long time to leave. Doesn't take Pat McGann a long time to leave.
16: Wow. And the Segway Award of the day.
17: Did I just get punted?
15: He does it promptly when asked in a kind way. And he brought us Tiege Hanley facial products.
16: Yeah, thank you for this,
15: thank
16: Pat.
15: Thank you, man.
16: This is great.
15: Very kind of you. Nice to see you.
17: Nice to see
16: where's
17: you guys.
16: Where's the next place that people can see you and pay money to see you?
17: I'm going to be at Zany's Rosemont on June 7th, just doing like a one-night thing there, and then I may do another one in July. Those tickets are not on sale yet because I think this June show there's not that many left, so I don't have a whole lot going on local. My podcast is great though, and can I announce it now that you guys are coming on?
15: I didn't know.
17: Yeah, yeah.
16: I know that we've been trying to figure out a date. I'm down.
15: Happily.
17: We're going to get these guys on the podcast.
15: Whenever you want.
18: Are you sure, Pat?
17: I'm going to break them down.
15: Have you listened to the last 40 minutes?
17: Chris,
15: radio?
17: Can you produce that episode for us?
18: Of course.
17: Can we do it here? You guys have better stuff.
15: This was it. We just did it.
19: And now that you mention it, can you stick around and just do 2 more hours of radio?
15: Yeah, thank you. You scratch your back, you scratch ours.
17: No, it's great to see you guys.
16: Same.
15: Back at
17: and
15: you.
17: I love that you have an exciting summer ahead of you with all this great baseball.
15: So do we, man.
16: That's the hope. Pat, you're the best. That's Pat McGann. We need to take a break. More on the Cubs Sox series after a timeout. 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
17: The Sox have a bona fide shot at the postseason, whether it's winning the division or getting in as a wild card.
18: Saw Steve Stone over the weekend, and he said that we were the first ones, Lawrence, that he said those words out loud to, that the White Sox have a chance at the postseason. What date was that, Tanny? When was that?
19: That was from May 5th, Cinco de Mayo, with you and Gabe, I believe, filling in.
18: 17-19 at that time were the White Sox.
20: But we had had him on a couple weeks before.
18: And he felt something.
20: And the joy was already kind of starting to seep out.
18: You're right.
20: Of one Steve Stone.
18: Yeah, they started out the year 6-13. And since then are 18-9. Find themselves at this moment 24-22, having won 7 out of 8, including that ridiculous ball game yesterday. Just absurd. The twists and the turns, the roller coaster of emotions, everything.
20: Roller coaster
18: of love. Say what? Say what, I say. And you could look at the standings and say to yourself, you know what? Today is the greatest day I've ever known. I can't live for tomorrow. Tomorrow is much too long. Like, just go ahead and stay right where you are if you're a White Sox fan.
20: You could say that.
18: You could.
20: You truly could. When we come back, Pete Crow Armstrong has thoughts about what happened yesterday with him and that fan. You'll hear from PCA next on The Score.
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11: But I wouldn't even say the White Sox have really even tried yet. They were just playing really well, and the city was on notice, and it was awesome to watch. The game yesterday was crazy. Three-run lead going into the ninth. Conforto hits a three-run homer to tie it, and then Edgar Kiro walks it off. I mean, it was a good game to watch. It was a fun game to watch. The whole weekend was fun. All the games were really good. The crowds were into it. There was a ton of fights, which I don't condone, but it always happens in the Sox-Cubs rivalry. We saw Pete Crow Armstrong say some things to some fans in the stands. And you know what? That's him. But this was how this series is meant to be. I tell people, I played Red Sox, Yankees. I played Dodgers, Giants. I played Cardinals, Cubs. I played in a lot of the biggest rivalries in MLB. And this one, to me, those six games that we played were the closest I ever saw to playing a postseason game in the regular season when both teams were good and both teams were really trying. The atmosphere was incredible, and this is the way it should be.
12: Wow, is that awesome. That's A.J. Pruszynski from Foul Territory, a guy who's played in a lot of different rivalries, aptly describing what those games felt like. I should have said this up top, Lawrence, when we were talking about it, because I was there yesterday with my son and his pal, and it felt like a Bears game or a playoff baseball game, without a doubt. It had that added electricity. You knew it was sold out. Every parking lot was full. Everybody was locked in on the game itself, not just partying and hanging out and just like, and it was just so damn exciting. It felt more like Bears Packers on that Saturday night from during the year that I was lucky enough to be at than it did a baseball game, a normal baseball game.
13: Yeah, it's a
10: it was kind of a strange series, too, because you have your blowout, and now it's like, here's the game. Here's the game that will decide the series. And inside of that game, there was all this stuff. And you're like, oh, it's swinging back and forth. And it was like haymaker after haymaker after haymaker by each team.
12: When Miguel Vargas homered on Saturday, did he do the little Cubs celebration thing? Boog and JD thought he might have. He held up his hand and did like the little piano thing with one hand. And they were like, hey, is he taking our celly? Don't steal our celly. So, because then Vargas got hit, right? Vargas got hit yesterday early in the game. And so that I was wondering if there was anything to that. And then they threw inside on Pete. And Pete, they hit Pete barely, but Pete thought they were throwing at him. He internalized it that way, it seemed. And I don't believe that that was going on because it moved a runner over when you put Pete out there.
10: Yeah, it was the wrong situation for him to think that he was being thrown at.
12: But he's Pete. And,
10: and this is how he thrives,
12: that,
10: man.
12: That man is a lightning rod. He is an absolute. Is he the AJ Pruszynski of the Cubs?
10: Yeah, Javi Baez. That's what it is. He's what Javi Baez was and still is. Javi is now, what, three teams removed from being a Cub? And whenever he comes back to the South Side, he gets booed and he loves it.
12: Yeah, you're right.
10: And he loves playing the villain role against the South Side.
12: I think Pete is growing into that villain role as well. I think it's happening before our eyes.
10: And now you have to have the stomach for this, though. Like, a lot of people say that they want to be a villain. And then you have to understand that with that comes some stuff.
12: Great responsibility. Or is that a hero?
10: That's being a hero. But you were close, though.
12: I was close, though, right?
10: It's the flip side of it.
12: You feel me? I tried to go comic book, and I blew it, right? You know?
13: I enjoyed it.
10: I will say to everyone that the Spider-Man exhibit is still going on at the Museum of Science and Industry through August 16th. And if you have not been, you should go. That's what I did with the back end of my vacation.
12: Oh, that's outstanding. That's outstanding.
10: It's really great. So, and there are two exhibit halls. Don't walk out of the first one and then walk out of the museum or go to the coal mine. Go to the other exhibit hall.
12: Don't want to go to the coal mine. Really? Well,
10: the coal mine exhibit. It's like a thing at the Museum of Science and Industry.
12: No, I know. I've been, yeah. Got to get the boy out to the Spider-Man exhibit.
10: Yeah, he'll love it.
12: He'll freak out, right?
10: They do all sorts of cool stuff with like the video games and everything else.
12: I bet Pete likes it. Pete's got some youthful energy to him.
10: Yeah. There's a couple guys in Chicago sports that have probably been to the Spider-Man exhibit. Got an actual Spider-Man.
14: Hey, Spidey! Yeah!
10: I bet Kyler's been down there.
14: I'm going to go see the exhibit. I'm bringing Stinger and Stinger 2. Bringing both of them.
10: Which is great. But back to PCA.
12: Spidey, you good? Spidey, you good? So PCA, a lightning rod. He's got that moment yesterday, man, that was the talk of the whole series. And I know there was viral activity afterwards. But he makes the great catch first, going straight back against the wall. And then two outs later, he's trying to save Colin Ray's fifth inning and help him survive Miguel Vargas, and he goes out there to right center and almost makes a catch that nobody is supposed to make.
10: Yeah, he was so close to making it. But then, of course, you have, like, that's where the bullpen bar is. So White Sox fans are as close as they're ever going to be to PCA in that moment. And they were, one lady in particular was giving him the business down there.
12: She really was.
10: She was giving him the business.
12: Down there. The patio is the grass level section beyond right center field. Gordon Eads, who is a incredibly respected veteran sports writer, now working for the Sun-Times, took the initiative to leave the press box and go to the patio out in right center.
10: Smart move.
12: And talk to what he calls the woman in white, where she and her friends were celebrating her engagement party.
10: To her Cub fan fiancé, right?
12: Yep. She's a Sox fan.
10: Mixed marriage.
12: Cub fan fiancé to mixed marriage. Here's the quote that she gave to Gordon Eads. Quote, "Our goal the entire time that we planned this was we knew PCA was in center field, and we're like, we're going to heckle him at some point." She planned the engagement party for Cubs Sox so she could heckle PCA.
10: Strong hate.
12: Is what she said. And Pete, hits the wall. He's sitting there, and he's sitting on the grass. And he said, "That was me processing the fact that I missed the ball." And that's when the woman in white gets up there, and she said, "Quote." Right when he was up at the fence, we're like, this is our prime opportunity, okay? So we just got to booing him. I said he sucked on the grass, and he said, that was me processing the fact that I missed the ball. And that's when the woman in white gets up there, and she said, quote, right when he was up at the fence, we're like, this is our prime opportunity, okay? So we just got to booing him. I said he sucked, and then he said words that I

0: PCA. I don't know about you, Lawrence. I say once you do that, if a player wants to talk back to you, you kind of get what's coming to you.
1: Yes, I would agree to a degree. There are definitely lines that you have to still respect, though, if you're someone like PCA. And it seems
0: like classy, representative.
1: It's hard for in that moment, especially when you're mad because you didn't make the spectacular play that you were this close to making. And you've probably been hearing it, and to a degree, Pete has been like, bring it on too. Like he was cheerleading with Cubs fans who were out in the center field and right center field bleachers. Like he was being a part of it and having fun. And the question then becomes like, what is too far interaction both ways?
0: Well, let me ask you this. So if you heckle a ball player and they decide they want to talk back to you.
1: Me personally?
0: Yeah.
1: I'm totally fine with it. That's me personally.
0: I think if you're heckling a ball player, you want them to talk back to you. You're trying to get them to talk back to you.
1: You're trying to get a reaction, but I am also not a woman.
0: And what he said was beyond the pale. That's just true. Right, Alex? You have the transcript of what he said. Could you say that for the audience?
2: I cannot.
0: Tanny, do you have the transcript? Can you share that?
3: You know, I don't, but you'll hear in the clip that we're eventually going to get to. He kind of cops to saying whatever you could imagine. I think the lip readers were right.
1: Yes.
3: And I don't want to, say for sure because no one asked him exactly what he said. But,
2: videos.
3: What you guys are talking about, it's like I've been to enough games in my life where outfielders have, a witty repartee with the hecklers, and it's fun on both sides. You know, I remember having season tickets for the Sox for years, and whenever Manny Ramirez would come play left field, and we'd sit right down in that third base line, and you talk about a guy that was heckled nonstop because he was Manny. This was prime era Manny, where he would botch a ball out there in left field, and then we would get on him like crazy, and he would sort of have fun with it and, be playful about it. Then he'd hit a bomb against your team and come back and just, tell you all to shut down, sit down and be quiet, So, I think players that have been around long enough, like they have to embrace this part of it and sort of be funnier. I wouldn't recommend saying what we thought maybe was said yesterday.
1: Yes, that's the thing. And
0: all right,
1: that's
0: all fair. I'd like to retract my you get what's coming to you and say that Pete Cross, I think the interaction, I think I'm all for the player interacting, but you got to be a little classier than that, right?
1: I don't know I think I like the way that Tanny phrased it. You got to be witty. It's not necessarily classy, but
2: clever.
1: Be clever.
3: Because in my experience, these interactions are occurring all game long. And they often ramp up to a point where you all of a sudden, bam, you're right there, like what happened yesterday. But I'm sure there was chirping all game long. Whether it was playful or not, I don't know. But it's an ongoing conversation with certain outfielders out there that like that part of it.
0: And he loves that part of it. He has.
3: Does he?
0: Oh,
3: I don't know about that.
0: Well, I mean, he says he does. To Lawrence's point, back to your original point, Lawrence.
3: I looked yesterday.
0: if you say you like it, you got to be okay with dealing with it.
1: Yeah, and I think that Pete has, for the most part, been, I kind of dig it. I like the idea of Pete making White Sox fans, public enemy number one for him. What? And White Sox fans, accepting the challenge of, let's have some fun. And then that's why I say that there can be lines crossed
0: right
1: in both ways. And I think that, for the most part, everyone played their role perfectly.
0: What did she
1: until...
0: Until this, well, what did she say? Simply, you suck, or did she say you effing suck?
1: We have no idea, but we know that.
0: I thought you guys have heard of Dr. TikTok.
3: No, that's what she said. She said according to the article.
2: So right. There's a video out there, and you can clearly hear her say you suck. Now we don't know if something happened before the video
1: Correct.
2: Started. It's a very short video,
1: or what she had said throughout the game.
2: Correct.
1: Because this was clearly something that she wanted to do, and she wanted to be a part of it. And I feel for her fiancé because he clearly did not want to be of it. Haven't we all?
0: Oh, you damn right.
1: Haven't we all?
2: If you watch the replay, as soon as the ball hits the wall...
0: There ought to be a club for us.
2: You can see her run across the walkway.
1: Here's my chance.
2: She is, 20 sprinting. Feet yes. to the left of where, and she is sprinting.
0: It's romantic.
2: Towards him.
0: It's romantic, isn't it? For an engagement party.
2: Oh, yeah.
0: Right?
2: She chose it. She's like, this is my engagement party. I want to go stand out here.

0: where you can barely see the game just so I can yell at this guy.
1: Yeah. She got it done.
0: She did it.
1: Hey, you got to lock something like that up. You got to put a ring on that as quickly as possible.
2: Well, he did. And now he's like, oh. And we've all been there. Anyone that has ever had a partner that is combustible.
3: Well, as you know, I am very, very partial to Latin. So I love Latin.
2: You don't have to be Latin. I can just tell you.
1: Texter, I'm a female fan here. You don't get to heckle and be unladylike and then hide behind the fact that you're a woman when somebody says something nasty back to you. Just saying. That's just a texter and their thoughts. Lawrence Holmes, your thoughts.
2: My thoughts are is that you don't leave the group that you're part of just because you said something, but I do understand the point of view of that texter. The weird thing is that usually stuff like this has races involved in it, and it's weird that it isn't. This is just fan interaction, and where's the line with fan interaction?
4: Lawrence has his popcorn ready for the white on white stuff here. He's going to sit back and enjoy this point counterpoint.
1: Y'all fighting now.
2: You go right ahead. You well-to-do white lady and nice white fiance. They're out there yelling at goodness. A white superstar with some swag.
1: Mm-hmm. Who's the problem now?
2: Go right ahead.
1: Here's Pete Crow Armstrong today. Before the game against the Brewers tonight, Pete thought about it, and he has decided that he has some thoughts, and he shared them with the media today about the situation yesterday.
5: Well, I mean, if you're going to go and open your mouth like that, I think you should probably expect. I mean, I saw the cameras in my face. It's not like I didn't. I'm not really on social media, so I don't know what's going on there, but I'm definitely aware of the fact that it has blown up. But, you know, I think I just regret my choice of words the most and who that affects in my life. Directly and indirectly, I don't think that any of the women in my life would ever think that I would use those kind of words regularly, especially referring to them. So I'm just bummed out about the word choice and that a bunch of little kids go and probably find their way to social media and see that as well. But I am intense on the field, and in a moment like that, I think I just let it get away from me a little bit. But again, poor word choice, lack of awareness too when it comes to who's watching me. So I don't want to represent the other guys in this clubhouse that way, because mostly everybody in here is the opposite of that. But
6: what was the feedback you've gotten from family and friends and from the Cubs?
5: I mean, I've gotten a lot of support from the people that know me. Again, I think that everybody that knows me knows that's something that came out specifically and directly related to baseball and the situation at hand. It's, again, that's not something I pride myself on being about, is calling people names like that. But yeah, you know, I think the most importantly, the women in my life know that I don't love that choice of word.
6: When did you know that this had grown as much as it did on social media? What point?
5: I mean, this morning I just had a lot of people reaching out and whatnot, so yeah, simple as that.
7: What is it like just knowing that more eyes are on you now? There might always be fans recording you. Just what is it like, I guess, playing, knowing that that might be something that's just there in the background?
5: I don't want to let that deter me from the competitiveness that I feel out on the field. I think channeling it in a different way would probably be my next task. So, you know, that's something I should be aware of at all times, that there will be cameras and such on me. But, you know, I'm not always going to let stuff like that fly either. It's just about being a little more respectful and maybe killing somebody with kindness instead of matching their level of intent.
8: Is hearing that kind of stuff from fans new for you? Does it come with maybe having a little bit of a higher profile, or is that something all ballplayers do?
5: Oh, I'm sure we all deal with this kind of stuff. Yeah, I don't think this is a new thing. I mean, I think that's probably been the case dating back to the earliest days of this game. I'm sure people found ways to get under our skin and whatnot. And, you know, again, it's just a shame that I let that one person do that.
8: Did anyone with the organization talk to you about this?
5: Yeah, a few people. We talked about how I wanted to address this, and again, I think they know my character as well, that that was strictly just a heat of the moment kind of thing. As kind of corny as that sounds, it's real. And yeah, I regret my word choice for sure. And I think they know that.
1: Well, it's Pete Crow Armstrong. I mean, all kidding aside, and I made a lot of jokes. We all made a lot of jokes. I was doing that. He's such a thoughtful young man. And clearly he heard from people within the organization, as he says, and some of the women in his life. And he's embarrassed and knows that he needs to be better. And to Tanny's point about being funny, like he said, you know, I got to respond to them. How did he phrase it? He's got to respond to them in a way that doesn't stoop to their level of intent.
2: What was the basketball thing where was it was it Dame where someone had hit him up and he was like, "I'm trying, Lisa," or whatever her name was. Like that was his big comeback for what she was saying online.
1: I vaguely remember that.
2: I forget who it was, but that always made me laugh. But I get it. Like when you're angry, you revert to the worst parts of who it is that you are.
1: Yeah.
2: And I think that is in both cases here, that you have that. And it's up to Pete to try to figure out. We also, I mean, this is for a much later discussion, and I don't know if I necessarily even want to have it, but those two things that they each reportedly said to each other, without the word, should we even be using that as a way to talk about players? I don't know. It's just, there's a lot there.
1: Yeah, we've heard from a lot of female fans via text saying he can jaw back, he can even drop an F-bomb, but he crossed the line with what he said. The phrasing of what he said and the request or the demand that's in there.
2: Correct. There would be a lot of people that would call it misogynoir and would also say that it belongs to our culture. Like that would be on the extreme of that, of like what that particular ask of that act along with the word at the end. But that's why I go back to the other part of it and say the same thing, where when we put those two words together, are we being mature adults? And the answer to that is no.
1: Yeah.
2: Are we being thoughtful adults?
1: It's interesting. I think this all relates to Pete, the ball player, as well, because I really do think that he thrives with negative input.
2: I do too.
1: That he likes getting angry and feeling disrespected and feeling that edge.
2: There's a difference, though. Like there, I think that even for anyone, there's a line between. And I imagine, and we'd have to have the conversation with Pete. I think that coming into that, like he was leaning in to the idea of, yeah, I've had these interactions with White
1: Absolutely.
2: Sox fans,
1: and
2: it's been fun and fine.
1: I had this exact conversation in the clubhouse with one of his teammates on Saturday about him responding well to negative input as a good thing, as a possible good thing. You know, in one of the games, Pete had a terrible bunt attempt. I think it was Friday night. He had a really odd bunt attempt where he went rogue and it was bad and it was wrong. And then I think he made an out on the bases after that. He got picked off. He got picked off. So he had like that. So he made a bad bunt attempt and a pickoff and it was bad. And then he came up the next time and had the big RBI single. A little bit more locked in. And I was having the conversation with people on Saturday. Like, when things go poorly, sometimes he rises up. So part of that psychology can be that you like when there's a little chaos. You like when there's a little drama. But you can't go over the line and embarrass yourself and your teammates and the women in your life when you do so.
2: Shout out to my guy, Evan Moore. It was CJ McCollum. And CJ McCollum got tweeted. He had put something out there, and this woman named Jennifer said, "Win a playoff game, then talk." And then CJ responded back, "I'm trying, Jennifer."
1: CJ was awesomely entertaining in this playoffs. Atlanta against the.
2: He's also like I think
1: against the Knicks.
2: I think he's a really he's a great candidate for like post career. Analysis guy.
1: Him and Mike Vassell.
2: Mike Vassell's. We're not talking enough about Mike Vassell. Mike Vassell was awesome on Friday night. And I get it. He's bored, and he probably needs something to do.
1: But he's an incredibly entertaining man.
2: And putting him into that broadcast, I thought, was incredible. Let's stick with the Cubs, but let's stick with what we think we may have continued to find out about them as a team. Considering what happened this weekend and what happened specifically yesterday, they have got to turn the bus around real quick to deal with their actual nemesis. The actual nemesis has arrived, and now you've got to do that. So let's discuss it next here on The Score.
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8: When you give up 8 runs, that's, or 9 runs, that's too many. We also left a lot of runs out there today. But look, it was a good baseball game. You know, you have to say that when you're on the losing end of it too. It was a good baseball game. We're just on the losing end of it today.
9: It was a good baseball game. I think the series itself is kind of interesting. If we detach ourselves from the results of it, maybe there's something to learn about both teams in how they played, that if you're a fan of either team, you go, there's some stuff that I'm really worried about as I watched my team inside of this series.
10: Well, I think it's interesting. I hear what you're saying, because we're so used to thinking about these as separate entities that we discuss and dissect and break down, and then we get to see them against each other. And these are the two teams we know the best in baseball. So how do they measure up to each other? We could learn a little something extra. Jameson Taillon's misses are going to turn into bombs against a team like that one, as they did on Saturday, right? Phil Maton still struggles mightily out of that bullpen. His whole year is a struggle, and they thought they found something when he went on the injured list, and he came back and was decent after that, until he blew up in Atlanta on this road trip, and now blew up yesterday in, on this 3-6 road trip. So the problems look a little more clear once you've seen him against the opposition.
9: Yeah, and to be fair, the Cubs are 29-18.
10: Good team.
9: Yeah.
10: Without a doubt.
9: They're in first place.
10: Even off a 3-6 road trip, they're still, what, a game and a half up on Milwaukee and one of the better divisions in baseball.
9: And St. Louis. We for some reason, we need to continue to add them in that. I know you, and I'm not a believer either. It's just that
10: I'm just refusing to buy it. I don't buy it.
9: They're there right now.
10: I don't believe it.
9: The whole division is above 500 in the National League Central. So
10: I don't buy it, Alex. I don't believe the Cardinals are any good, and I won't believe it.
9: The Cubs have the same record as the Dodgers.
10: Okay? Cubs have the same record as the Dodgers. Good team.
9: Yeah, they're pretty good.
10: So are the White Sox.
9: The White Sox do not have the same record as the Dodgers.
10: But they're also a good team.
9: But they're pretty good. They sit a game out of first place.
10: Don't you sit here saying those were two good teams we watched?
9: Yeah. I go away saying that those were three entertaining baseball games for different reasons. And I know the Cubs are good. And I'm hoping that the

0: White Sox can play to this level. And we'll get to the White Sox in a bit.
1: All good.
0: But with the Cubs, like the thing that has been hanging over their head, even with two 10-game win streaks, is at some point, do you have enough pitching? And right now, I feel like the answer is no with the Cubs. And I think it played a role in the last two games of the series. It's like, it's hard for them to overcome anything going wrong pitching-wise early in a game because there's no real depth for them. And Tyone, even when things are going great, is susceptible to the long ball. He just usually gives it up in solo jobs. Like, that's usually what's happening, where Tyone will have a start where it's a quality start, but he gave up three home runs. But those were the only three runs that he gave up in a game.
1: Yeah, you know, but to your broader point that they don't have enough pitching depth, I think you're exactly right. You know, it was an interesting moment yesterday when Colin Ray is left out there to face Miguel Vargas in the fifth inning. And it's what leads to the PCA near catch and all of that. A team with a better equipped bullpen doesn't let Colin Ray, who is their seventh starter,
0: Right.
1: Probably doesn't let him deal with that situation.
0: There's an argument that Colin Ray has already pitched too much for the Cubs this year.
1: You know, and he's been really good. He's been really good for the most part. But in that moment.
0: But that's what I mean. Like, that's a guy that you deploy, sure, not a guy that you depend on.
1: Let me give you a direct comp. Cubs go to Atlanta. They don't let the starting pitcher get out of the fifth in both of those first two games. And Craig Counsell said that, oh, that's supposed to be a good sign. But Walt Weiss, the manager of Atlanta, is aggressive because they have an unbelievably great bullpen. They have an awesome bullpen, a truly deep and malleable bullpen. Their back three guys are incredible, whatever. So he took out a good pitcher in the fifth in both of those games. He took out their young guy, J.P. Ritchie, in one of those games. Craig Counsell has decided to try and hold on to Colin Ray for a massive at bat instead of bringing in a middle closer type, a righty killer. Who are his righty killers in that bullpen right now ahead of Palencia?
0: Palencia is it.
1: Who's ahead of Palencia? Who does it? Is Jacob Webb the righty setup guy? Is Trent Thornton the most trustworthy righty setup guy?
0: You had to take one of your weapons and make him a starter. You had to take Ben Brown and go, hey, man.
1: 100%.
0: You have to take Javier Assad and send him to the minors.
1: To stretch him out
0: because someone's got to eat these innings.
1: You're totally right. You're exactly right. And Phil Maton is supposed to be your number one setup guy. But he's a disaster right now, which means that whole bullpen is a disaster. And there's tons of injuries to the lefties. I think Caleb Thielbar is coming back maybe as soon as today. Did they make a roster move yet? Thielbar is supposed to be back.
0: That'll help.
1: But Hobie Milner's not supposed to be your number one lefty out of a bullpen. He's supposed to be your second or third.
0: Correct.
1: Lefty. Yeah, so they are piecing it together.
0: So look, that's just the pitching side of what's going on with the Cubs. Nico has been in a slump, okay? I think that's fair to say at this point. Dansby can't be trusted with a bat right now. He is still an elite defensive shortstop. But if you're in a...
1: Like what are you afraid he's going to do with the bat?
0: Well, I'm going to have to ask him to bunt because he's going to hit into a double play against a lefty.
1: But that's like, still trusting him with a bat.
0: Really bothers me.
1: I know.
0: Like if it were righty-righty, I would kind of understand it, and I get that the guy is struggling. But righty-lefty with two runners on, and you're playing for one on a day where the wind is whipping around and the ball is flying out.
1: I just looked at Nico Horner's game log. Like, you're right about Dansby, but Nico's struggling is not something that's comfortable. Last 11 games, he's hitting .149 in the last 11 games.
0: I can tell you what the problem is, and it's going to be rectified tomorrow.
1: He's 7-47 over the last 11 games.
0: The problem is that he hasn't talked to the both of us in a couple of weeks.
1: It's interesting.
0: Tomorrow, we fix that. Boom.
1: Got steak dinner. I thought you were going to say the problem was he's trying to hit too many homers.
0: No, because he'll tell you that he's not trying to do that.
1: I know. But there's talk around, Is he losing average for power a little bit? Is he caught in between right now? I don't know.
0: Maybe.
1: He's definitely scuffling.
0: He's definitely scuffling. We can ask him about the scuffling tomorrow. But then you look at Dansby.
1: I don't like when Nico scuffles. It doesn't feel good.
0: Would you like to know Dansby's slash line right now?
1: Ooh, right now? I'm sure it's bad. But how about recently? Because he was good for a little while. He was walking a lot.
0: For the season.
1: Okay.
0: 192, 302, 351. For an OPS of 653.
1: Yeah, that's bad. Real, real bad.
0: And you know my whole thing with Dansby is I'd rather him sell out for slug. Like I'd rather him just say, you know what? I can hit 27 bombs and try and do that. But what we've seen is, and Stoney pointed it out on Friday,
1: mm-hmm.
0: we've seen a guy that is so messed up right now that
1: yeah.
0: you can pitch him away and he will either miss it or roll over.
1: Dansby's last 13 games. You ready for these numbers?
0: Oh, please don't.
1: Dansby's last 13 games. Batting average of 130, OBP of 200 because he's not walking anymore. A slug of 174.
0: So you're not getting anything.
1: No, it's an OPS of 374 for Dansby Swanson.
0: You're not getting slug and you're not getting on base. So what is it that you do here? You play great defense.
1: He really does.
0: He's an exquisite defender.
1: He really is. I wouldn't say he's a better all-around player than Colson Montgomery. If we're talking about shortstops in this league, I was told yesterday, caller on Hit and Run said, the guy who invented sports radio was saying that Dansby Swanson's better than Colson Montgomery. I don't know who he's talking about.
2: Dog killer mentality.
1: That thing was all over the internets. Our friend Guff. It wasn't even Guff who was arguing with him, though. It was a producer.
0: Yeah.
1: Well, you know, producers can have better thoughts than the hosts.
0: Every now and again.
1: It happens.
3: Alex was just telling me that.
0: He sure was.
1: Of course he was.
0: And he was right.
3: Producers are important.
1: I think so, too.
3: I'm glad you think that now.
1: I haven't taken a shot at you in, like, a long time, right?
0: I've getting been ready to, though. Always in the chamber. So be ready.
3: Now my head's on a swivel.
0: That's where you need to be with this guy. I'll tell you that much.
1: So what do you think about these Cubs right now? Good team, but you have concerns.
0: Good record. Good record. And I hope that they have the mental fortitude that I expect that they have, that they've shown over the last couple of seasons under Craig. This is a hard thing. Like, think about like the stuff going into this series with the Brewers. The last thing that the Cubs want to see is, oh, here the Brewers go. Like, here the Brewers go on a run where, you know how they did it last year, where you look up like, have they won 40 out of 55 games? Stuff like that.
1: Yeah.
0: You don't want this to be the start of that while you're wounded. I mean, and the Cubs are actually wounded. That's not hyperbole. Everywhere you look for a pitcher on the Cubs staff, a guy's hurt, a guy is ineffective. Like, there's stuff going on.
1: There are three pitchers coming to town to pitch for the Brewers who have all been very hot over the course of the last couple weeks. Brandon Sproat and Jacob Mizorowski, the first couple to go. Cubs have, I think right now you'd say it's their three best pitchers. Shota Imanaga, Ben Brown, and then Edward Cabrera. Those are the three.
0: And Cabrera is not trending in the right direction either. That's a problem.
1: It was great TV. I think it was a Friday night. Yeah, where Marquis started the fifth inning with a graphic showing that his arm slot can drop and how that becomes a problem, and he gets wild, and he promptly got wild as his arm slot dropped.
0: And then the next thing you worry about with him is him getting injured. And then how long it would take for him to come back. Mm-hmm. Cabrera, over his last three starts, has given up 11 earned runs. And hasn't really had a quality start against Cincinnati. But it hasn't been great for him either. So the Brewers have won 8 out of their last 10, by the way. So if you're a Cubs fan, it's like, I really need them to do something about the Brewers, because you don't want to see the Brewers run away and hide again mm-hmm. with the National League Central. Even though it's May, it does feel like this is an important three-game series against the Brewers.
1: Awfully late in the season for your first matchup with the Brewers. Last time they played was the playoffs last year. Top of the hour. I can't believe we have to explain it, but we do. What the chant was about that Lawrence brought into existence. When we come back, though, the hero from yesterday, I can tell you just how far down that guy was, because I heard stories on Saturday.
0: Okay.
1: And then he has the day he had yesterday.
0: Let's talk about Edgar Caro next here on The Score.
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6: 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Yeah, they know how to come back.
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5: The lefty Rollison deals. He swings. It's a high fly ball deep left center field for Armstrong giving chase. White Sox win. Walk-off two-run home run, Edgar Caro. And the White Sox take the Southside edition of the Crosstown Series, winning the rubber match 9-8 over the Cubs in 10-8.
6: No, I don't have any pressure. I don't know, I've been here last year. I hit last year, so it's part of the game. I'm just focused on work every day. It doesn't matter. I hit three hits today. That doesn't mean like I'm going to be like with three hits every day. I know I got to go out tomorrow. I'm hit. I'm trying to work every day. I'm just trying to do everything every day.
7: Edgar Caro talking about Jinx, buy me Coke. talking about the game winner, a sullen Zach Zaidman on the call, on the score, as the White Sox win the series over on the South Side against the Cubs.
8: Edgar Caro, the young catcher, came to the White Sox as part of the Lucas Giolito and Reynaldo Lopez trade in July of 2023. He has been a really good hitter everywhere he's ever been. Every stop of every level. And even last year with the White Sox, he had 268. Like, he's just a smart, good contact kind of hitter. Not necessarily with a lot of pop. But this year, it's just been a disaster. Like, even including yesterday, he's hitting .176 with an OPS of .484. It's just been unbelievably bad. And with Kyle Teal coming back, everyone has been assuming that Edgar Caro was going down to the minors. And because Drew Romo is hitting the
7: and
8: other
7: Kyle
8: catcher.
7: Kyle Teal is healthy.
8: Yeah, right. So Edgar Caro, like, literally days away from going to the minors, has the day he had yesterday with the three hits and the walk-off. But let me tell you just how bad it was, okay?
7: All right, so Speedy's going to give us some intel because he's around the ballpark and talking to people this past weekend.
8: On Saturday, I was talking to somebody about how bad it's been for Caro, and they said, oh, yeah, he's going down, and he knows it. He needs to go down, and he knows it. And apparently there were multiple games where either the lead run or the potential winning run was left on base as he either took, called strike three, or hit a meek ground ball, and he would spend hours in the chair in front of his locker, head in his hands, just disconsolate. And I was told that a couple different players had to go over and console him and try to help talk him through it. Like, just lost. Like, you know, not just slumping, but then confused and can't figure out how to get out of it and just so down. That just down, down, down. And then you see yesterday happens with a couple of hits before that.
7: Yes.
8: And then the home run to walk it off. And if you heard the call, which is amazing.
7: Lynn Casper put his foot in that call.
8: And what does Darren Jackson say at the end of that call? That young man deserves it.
9: What about shut up?
8: Yeah,
9: that's my favorite part.
8: That's DJ going, shut up. And then that young man deserves it. Because they go to the clubhouse. I saw DJ there.
7: Clubhouse.
8: And they know just how that kid was beating the crap out of himself for weeks. And then he has that day.
7: I'm glad.
8: I mean, think about it. And so when he's rounding third and he stops.
10: I

0: really needed him to get to home plate.
1: You were worried he wasn't going to get there?
0: I was just sitting there going, don't celebrate yourself into an injury that doesn't allow you to cross home.
2: No, not this team. This is a different culture now. No more of that stuff. I'm waiting, like, where is Darren Georgia or Ron Vesely with, like, I haven't seen the photo of Carroll flexing yet. We saw it, like, live as it happened.
1: I've got
0: you're right.
2: Like, in front of Caro shot version of that, because there were some great photos that came from that broadcast Friday night with Miguel Vargas pointing up to the stands with the fireworks going off behind him. Just beautiful imagery from that series.
0: You know who else was out there? And I was surprised. I didn't know that this was in her bag. Carly Bell, who is a local broadcaster, did a little bit of Sky stuff.
1: She was over at Marquee for a while.
0: Yeah, and she was as a photographer yesterday, and she got some incredible shots.
1: That's awesome.
0: Of the weekend. But Darren's our king. Like, we know Darren George is the king of this.
1: So, I mean, yeah, I just sent you one that Nunu, the rock and roll photographer, Mitch's old buddy Nunu, had sent me, and it's exactly the moment you're talking about, but he's not flexing. He's just staring at the dugout from that vantage on the side.
0: That's pretty close.
1: That's pretty close right there. I'll see if I can share it on socials.
0: Are we the only show that calls out, like,
1: We go three deep on photographers?
2: Well, like, I can just imagine what that shot would look like, you know, and it's, like, going to be on, like, I don't know if they still print media guides, but it'll be on the cover of next year's media guide, and, like, every White Sox shirt you see will be Edgar Carroll flexing.
1: Let's go four deep. Scotty Chang's from over at Marquee does great work, Scotty Changon, and he was out there with his camera doing his thing.
0: And shout out to Haley Graves, who's the team photographer for the Tigers. She'll be in town on...
1: Fam, we just went five deep on baseball photography.
0: That's right.
2: I mean, appreciate the craft.
1: We do.
0: It's, you know what? The more that I'm around the industry, the more I sit and wonder about, like, what path would have been to be one of those types of people or photogs that work on the television side. Because those are, like, the toughest people in the world. The people who are the video photographers, like, they're the toughest people in the world. They're moving Spiegs and I out of the way. Get out of the shot. Yeah. Hitting us with the back of the camera.
1: Unless you're Ken Rosenthal. When one of those guys falls down, you just look at him, walk away.
0: No, you got to help him up.
1: No, not if you're Ken Rosenthal.
0: I didn't know y'all had beef.
1: No, we don't. It's just a tough moment this year for Kenny.
0: And there you are bringing it back up.
1: You're right. It's a good point. Can't help myself sometimes.
3: Speaks is just saying you got to treat people right.
1: That's right. Just treat people with respect.
2: Speaks said that?
3: I'm putting words into his mouth.
1: Don't be so shocked, Tanny, okay?
0: Unless it's one particular football team.
1: Oh, see? The Segway Award is
0: wrestling
1: gone.
0: Wrestling it away. Wrestling it away. Something happened on the show Friday that a lot of you reminded me of when I took the time stone and apparently went to the future. And then it happened during the weekend.
1: All weekend long.
0: And you guys were like, hey, we'll talk about it next here on The Score.
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0: Can we do the radio stunt? Like, we could be radio, like, bit guys. That's if there's one thing that happens this weekend, that's what I would love. I would love a Green Bay sucks chant
1: to happen
0: at 35th and Shields. Okay. Everyone does it together.
1: Oh.
0: That at some point in the game tonight or tomorrow,
1: that's lovely.
0: That White Sox fans and Cubs fans look at each other and be like, well, you know, the schedule just came out. Caleb's playing on Christmas.
1: Uh-huh.
0: You know what? You're right. Caleb is playing on Christmas. Green Bay sucks.
1: And
0: then
1: the
0: whole thing starts.
1: And again, they do, which makes it just a natural thing to bring everybody together.
3: I'd almost be surprised if that didn't happen.
20: I don't like that team.
1: We were what's that, Friday?
3: Yes.
1: Come on now. Lawrence had the epiphany. That look on your face when you get excited about something, when you know it's a good idea. Right, guys? And he just kind of, he shuffles a little.
0: Take it easy.
1: He goes back and forth. Hey, Mitch shuffles too. Shuffling is just a thing that people do.
0: I'm shuffling crew. Don't say anymore.
1: I'm done.
0: You.
1: Yeah. Oh, but anyway, you get excited. You knew it was a good idea. And damn if it didn't happen all freaking weekend long. You knew it, and all the broadcasts got it. We got it. Are they everywhere? How many different broadcast entities picked it up?
2: This is three of the four that we couldn't carry, yeah.
19: And while we have a moment here at Raid Field, the fans are able to join in unison and tell everybody how much they love Green Bay.
21: The fans are letting everyone know that they don't really care for the Green Bay Packers.
22: You know, when White Sox and Cubs fans get together, they can't agree on many things, but I believe that's the one.
21: That for sure is the one that everybody in this city will agree about.
22: As they're still tending to Brian Anor to make sure that he is good. Bears fight song is now being played here at Raid Field. Nicely done.
23: Sox leading the Cubs 5-0. So while we have this delay, let's play the Binney's Beverage Depot attendance game. Dustin, welcome to the game.
24: Thanks, Zach. I believe that 37,073 of the Chicago sports fans just had a message to our friends north of the Cheddar Curtain.
25: Yes. That's one of the few things they could agree upon.
24: We could all agree on that.
25: Yeah, right.
24: Right?
25: Yeah, and
24: you know, cheers exactly a Yingling.
25: Yeah.
24: Cheers a Yingling to that.
25: Yeah,
24: cool.
25: Yeah, absolutely.
24: That,
25: huh? We'll all have a flight post game.
24: Perfect.
25: On
24: perfect.
25: Yeah.
23: Yeah. Basically, to translate what Dustin was saying,
25: I don't think you have to for Chicago.
23: Yeah, I don't think there are a lot of people
25: in this
23: building.
25: There's a lot of love for the green and gold here in the city.
23: Not many fans in the park tonight who like the Green Bay Packers, I think is the best way of putting it.
24: Yes, our friends north of the Cheddar Curtain.
25: Yeah,
24: Zach,
25: there you go.
0: Highlights courtesy of CHSN, Marquee, and 104.3 The Score.
1: How'd you feel, Lawrence, when the Green Bay sucks chants were everywhere?
0: You know, it's rough being a thought leader. And but no, it was very satisfying because I know this audience. I know this. It's been beautiful. Like, from my time of growing up, when that was Detroit sucks, like, that's a thing. And the Green Bay thing is phenomenal. So now, like, I kind of like that it has people in Wisconsin, like, clutching pearls.
1: So triggered.
0: It's weird.
1: So, like, all over social media, I did the show with Mitch Thunder Nellis and Mason Crosby today, and those guys were severely triggered by the Green Bay sucks chants. And they said what a lot of people who are disparaging the chants have said, which is that, what is it, just one unhappy fan base wanting to feel better about itself, chanting Green Bay sucks. Like, even Bruce yesterday on Hit and Run, I had to talk to Bruce about it. And tell
0: Bruce
1: him
0: got it wrong?
1: Bruce was like, well, I just thought it was one fan base unhappy, and they were breaking up. That's
0: no, that's not what happened at all. That's not that was hugging your brother.
1: Damn right.
0: And being like, you know what's great? It's nice outside. I know the umpire's hurt, but it's
2: sorry
0: nice.
2: About that, Brian O'Nora. Love you. Appreciate you.
5: Hope your jaw is okay.
1: Hope you're all right.
0: Hope you're all right over there. But you know what? Things are great, man.
1: It's baseball. It's kumbaya.
0: We're having a lot of fun out here, but we all know what happens once we get to September, right?
1: Yeah, man. It's unification. It's hippy dippy.
0: Right. Like, Boog understood what was going on.
1: John Schriffen understood what was going on.
0: And Zach, being a former Bears reporter, like, everyone understood this is what's happening. And it was great. Like, it was a really beautiful moment.
1: It really

0: You hear it all the time.
1: Blues Blackhawks game earlier this year.
0: Yes.
2: Oh yeah, for my entire life. Yeah, going back to the Chicago Stadium days. Also, Detroit sucks too. Apparently,
0: yes.
2: You learn that when they're playing the San Jose Sharks for some reason.
3: There's a sneaky bit of truth in there as well, because Green Bay does suck. That's the part that really brings
1: can
3: us.
1: Can confirm.
3: That brings us all together is that we rally and we gather and we bond over the truth.
0: Here's my issue. My issue is people being like, well, we're really in their heads. We're living rent free. You guys literally have a song that you rally around.
3: They wrote a damn song.
2: Yep.
3: They pressed an album. They probably bought that album.
2: They had to buy studio time, find the artist to record it, pay someone to master it, assuming. Yeah. You know?
3: And the Bears still suck. It's probably
0: it's
3: like
0: a polka.
3: It's a polka because they're freaking Milwaukeeans and Green Bayans and Wisconsinites. It's probably one of the highest selling records in the history of Milwaukee.
0: Them
3: and the Violent
1: the
3: Femmes.
1: Happy Schnapps combo.
3: Mm-hmm.
0: Schnapps. Is that the name of them?
1: Yeah, but they call it Schnapps.
3: Oh, they do. Yeah.
0: I would just say that. More of it, you thinking that the Packers are in the Bears' heads or Packers fans are in Bears' fans' head, I would tell you that it's scarier for you if you're a Packers fan. It's not that you're in their head. It's that they're in their head. It's that Bears fans finally feel like they can be puffy-chested and confident,
3: yes,
0: and maybe bordering on arrogant.
3: Yes.
0: Because the team's good.
3: This is the offseason where you get to say to yourself, our coach is better, I think our quarterback is better, and right now our team is better.
4: Arrogance by Matt Nagy.
0: Well, we don't have to worry about him. But Ben Johnson has given license to this in the best possible way. Ben Johnson set the tone.
3: Yeah, he did.
0: He created the template for this, and it was like an awakening. It was like Bears fans were like, you know, Ben might be onto something here.
3: I would say that Bears fan arrogance was a sleeping giant, if you will. And now the arrogance has awoken. And that's what's triggering them, right, Alec? Dr. TikTok, you're seeing this everywhere.
1: Yeah, Bears fans are baiting Packers fans.
0: Yes.
1: And that's what you're talking about, Lawrence, that Ben has set this because he baited Matt LaFleur, and now he has turned the tables on this whole rivalry.
0: It's been very fun for the last 25 years because of the dominance that the Packers have had.
3: Fun for them.
0: Yeah.
3: Yeah, they've had a good time.
0: They've had two incredible quarterbacks, and I think they've got a third. Honestly,
3: he's really good. Like, that's the thing. They asked me, Thunder. We go by first names. Thunder asked me today.
0: It's not his first name.
3: Oh, yeah. Mason, the kicker, asked me. He said, well, which of those three is the most true right now? Coach, we believe the coach is better, the quarterback is better, the team is better. Which of those three do you feel the strongest about right now?
0: The coach.
3: I totally agree. And second,
0: the quarterback.
3: I think so, but at this moment.
0: But the thing is that Jordan Love's really
3: good. He's really good. So, and is the team better? I don't know, man. Scoreboard says so right now. Took two out of three, including a playoff game. Scoreboard says we're better right now. We get to hold on to that.
0: Bears fans would look forward to the Packers games only because of the history of this thing. And they would dread it. How many times, like, we know where they are. We know where those pockets are. We know the people that live in Rockford, for example. We know that there is a pocket. We know that anywhere near the border, there are our long-suffering fans. We talked to Janet.
3: Yeah, and we did. Oh, Janet. And the Bulagas, the Bulaga family.
0: So
3: we know they turned.
0: We know that Bears fans, for the most part, have had to cower over the last two decades because of the dominance of the Packers.
3: Texter says, we were chanting Green Bay sucks in the tunnels for the Bruno Mars concert.
0: You better believe it. You better believe it.
3: That's amazing.
0: It's beautiful.
1: The Brewers are coming to town, right?
3: Tonight.
1: Interesting.
3: Uh-huh.
0: Oh, I mean, well, see, the thing is that with Milwaukee, there's more of an edge. Because remember, like, you can lean into the Green Bay sucks thing. That's fine. But as it stands right now, like, and I hate to speak for Cubs fans, but you can let me know if I'm wrong. There is genuine animosity and anger.

0: towards the Milwaukee Brewers.
1: Yeah, they did something far worse than what PCA allegedly said. They had a flag with an L on it.
2: They had a flag with an L on it, but Tanny, they knocked the Cubs out of the playoffs just last year. And truth be told, they're ahead.
0: They're ahead.
2: They're the better team in this rivalry. It was the Cubs by a lot for a long time, and then it was the Cubs dominant. Cubs overtook the Cardinals in 15, were the class of the division up until 18, and since 18, it is the Brewers. And last year, it was decidedly the Brewers. And
0: it's personal, and I get why it's personal for Brewers fans. You have a homegrown guy.
2: Yes, Whitefish Bay, whose dad worked for the Brewers.
0: Whitefish Bay, Wisconsin guy. That has been managing your team and kicking the Cubs' ass as their manager. And then the Cubs were like, here's all the money. Would you like all of the money?
2: Yeah.
0: And Craig was like, you damn right. I've been up here not getting all the money this whole time.
2: And I don't think Craig believed it was going to turn into a situation where the sign for the park named after him was defaced and where his face is on flags at Brewers tailgates with a circle and a line through it. I don't think Craig thought it was going to be like that.
0: I can tell you that with 100% surety. When we talked to him, me, Dan, and Layla talked with him immediately after his opening press conference. We were there in the annex, and we were talking to him. When Dan asked him about it, you could see the look on his face that here he was, someone who grew up in it and loved it. And now is public enemy number one.
2: Yeah.
0: That he's, and so he has to live with that. Like, it's that's tough. A choice that you have to make, and you made the choice, and now you got to live it. So like, yes, there's always going to be some of this because we are border states and it's fun. But with the Milwaukee Brewers thing, like, it is so baked in right now. Like, it's good. Like, I, that's why, like, when we talk about Cubs White Sox thing to me, it's like, no, Cubs Brewers. Because that's some real bleep that's going on over there between those two teams.
2: But, yeah, yes. But there's no way you're anywhere near this series this past weekend or even just watching these games and don't feel like there's something real between these teams. Right?
0: I don't think that there's anything real between, well, maybe it'll grow now between Cubs and White Sox. There is between the fans.
2: I mean,
0: I think there's real-ish between the Brewers and the Cubs.
2: Oh, the players and the players. Yeah. I agreed.
0: And you have the dynamic of the managers.
2: For sure. But since you brought it up, I think there's a very good possibility of some real-ish between the Cubs and the White Sox players now for the next time this series comes around in August. I mean, as I say, I believe Miguel Vargas was imitating the Celly, and then he got hit, and then PCA. And even though PCA said lots of encouraging things and complimentary things, and all
0: you
2: of that.
0: You don't think the compliments will be there second time around?
2: I think the intensity will be there second time around. And I think
0: intensity.
2: And Cubs lost this series. Cubs lost this series, and they're hearing about it. They're hearing about it from people in their lives.
0: Cubs
2: today.
0: Lost this series, and then you wake up, and you wake up in your own bed, which is great. And you're like, oh, these dudes. Like that's the managerial part that Craig's going to have to do, where the Cubs are like, man, maybe it's a good thing that you don't have a lot of time to process what happened, how that game got away from them a couple of times yesterday. But then you wake up and it's like they're 8-2 in their last 10.
2: Yeah.
0: The Brewers thing is happening another time. Again, it's happening again.
2: Hey, man.
0: And we're the only thing that can stand in the way of it.
2: So Cubs have a 3-6 road trip. With just dominated in Atlanta. It's a good baseball team. Dominated and swept in Atlanta. They win one in Atlanta?
1: They won the finale, right?
2: Thank you. They won the one.
1: The sale game.
2: Yes. And dominated by DeGrom in Texas, but hey, it's just DeGrom. And then outclassed in Atlanta, then they steal one. Then they win the first on Friday against the White Sox.
0: Feeling good about themselves. They was hitting.
2: Damn right. But then Saturday, all the bombs come out
0: to
2: play.
0: Not hitting.
2: And then yesterday, the roller coaster that it is. And oh, finally we're home. We've won 15 in a row at this place.
0: Take a deep breath.
2: Here's the Brewers.
0: Here come these dudes again.
2: Yeah, absolutely. So it's a big time challenge for council and for all those dudes to get up tonight.
0: But we thank you that you gave our show credit for the Green Bay Sucks chant. And we are very, very thankful that you can participate in the show, even when the show is not on the air.
2: Texters, let's not forget the Brewers players with the L flag.
0: That's what we were talking about.
2: I know I haven't.
0: I think that texter speaks for a lot of, like, there. It's one thing to lose the division. It's another thing to lose to them in the playoffs. There's a lot of wounds that are there. And then, like, oh, they didn't just beat us. They mocked us. Like, they beat us and they mocked us.
2: Mm-hmm.
0: This is the other series that I think has this is going on later tonight. Dodgers Padres is like this. Like, it's
2: within
0: it's
2: the division.
0: Real. It's real. And you can feel it when you turn the television on.
2: Well, Red Sox Yankees has had that for years, obviously, for decades and decades. Right now, the Red Sox are in dead last. Yankees Blue Jays has had that for a couple years because they're good. But yeah, the concept of like an in-division rival, what's as good as Brewers and Cubs right now?
0: Dodgers Padres
2: is probably it. I mean, Braves Phillies has been good at times. Phillies Mets has been real good at times. But I think you're right. Dodgers, Padres, and Cubs, Brewers is about as good as it gets. And those are that's first versus second in both instances today.
0: The teams that you expect to be fighting for the division, like them facing off, and there's some similarities too between the way that these two feuds go.
2: So every day when we're on, Lawrence, by the way, MLB Network is doing their sort of pregame for the evening show, whatever that show is called.
0: The National Pregame Show.
2: Yeah, so it's Greg Amsinger, and it's often
0: TV Ranji,
2: Dan Plesak, and sometimes Harold Reynolds. And they're just talking about all the games that are going on tonight. And they very rarely focus on the White Sox. I look up a lot and see, and then during the break and everything. White Sox Mariners starting tonight out there in Seattle. That is a nationally intriguing series.
0: Mariners swept, right? Like the Mariners got swept by the Padres?
2: Yeah, and what they called the Vetter Cup. Like, because Eddie Vetter gets Seattle and San Diego. Where are the Cubs in the Vetter Cup?
0: Yeah, I would feel like that should be a triangle, shouldn't it?
2: I don't know. Eddie's in town, I believe. Going to be at the game tonight.
0: How do you know that?
2: Should get him on our show tomorrow. See what we can do. Tanny, would you work on that?
0: Why wouldn't you ask Alex?
2: Alex, would you work on that?
3: It's because he's more high profile than me that he can get the guest.
1: High profile.
2: Yeah. Tanny,
3: where? Hey, you got Eddie's number. Can you send it to me? Appreciate you. Thank you.
1: Dear Coom. please put Eddie on tomorrow for us.
3: Coom. Does Brody have his number?
2: I don't know.
0: Can I just put
1: They are BFFs, right?
2: Yeah, they are.
0: A button on the Green Bay Sucks thing.
2: Please.
0: It just made me laugh. I sent you guys the picture. I'll put it up on Instagram. So I'm getting off of the Ryan. I was over at Jackie Robinson West this weekend. It was opening weekend at Jackie Robinson West. If you're watching, that's why I'm rocking the shirt.
2: That's cool.
0: I actually threw out the first pitch. I was not expecting to do that.
2: That's nice.
0: But it was really great. Shout out to Naomi Gray, who used to be my producer over at NBC Sports Chicago. She was out there with her little son. The parade had gone away for a while, and now it's back, and it was my favorite thing like as a kid. So it was great to go back to the neighborhood and hang out. But I'm going back home. I get off the expressway at Marquette, 67th, and it's 67th and State. And there's this building there, and there's like a deli. And the deli had Michael Jordan for the longest time on there, a mural of Michael Jordan shooting a sandwich. Okay? So there's that. Now, and this is the first time, because I usually get off at either 59th or Garfield. So I got off because I wanted to go to, you know, Robust, the coffee shop in Woodlawn. And now I hadn't seen the mural in forever. It now has added Caleb to the mural, and he's throwing a sandwich. And I could not stop laughing. I took a picture of it. I will put it up on my Instagram during the break at Lawrence W. Holmes. It just made me smile so much, Meeks, because it's so ridiculous.
2: That's awesome.
0: It's like, there's Jordan and he's shooting a sandwich, and there's Caleb and he's throwing a sandwich.
2: So what's next? Bedard slapshotting a sandwich?
0: I don't know, but I feel like Caleb has reached a level. If you're willing to put him in the mural,
2: that's big.
0: With MJ,
2: that's big.
0: That says something.
2: Absolutely. Hey, by the way, breaking news on The Score is sponsored by iDot. Speeding in a work zone is a no-win. Mind the signs, avoid the fines. White Sox catcher Kyle Teal has been diagnosed with a sprained right lateral collateral ligament. This is from Brooke Fletcher over at CHSN.
0: So, Edgar Caro, you get to stay.
2: It is expected to require 3 to 6 weeks of rest and rehabilitation before he can return to play. That's Kyle Teal, who might have been their best player last year. And Kyle Teal, catcher of the present and future, not coming back anytime soon.
0: Not great.
2: It's all right, Tanny. Pope will fix him.
0: Our guy Spiegs was inside the clubhouse, ITC,
2: for sure,
0: this past weekend, and he's got some stuff. He talked with Shota, which I don't know how that happened, but we're going to find out how it happened next here on The Score.
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25: J.B. Bickerstaff refused to label the season a disappointment for the Pistons after last night's 31-point beatdown in Game 7, so I'll do it for him. Major disappointment for Detroit. 60 wins, one seed, and the entire team outside of Cade Cunningham was a letdown in the playoffs. Major questions now for the Pistons, and the first one is whether or not they want to re-sign All-Star Jalen Duren for max money, who was the biggest disappointment of all. I'm Pat Boyle.
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28: No, this is not the stuff. No, this is your stuff.
0: Shout out to Pablo Torre. I hope you won't mind our flagrant use of that for his serious journalism that he's doing over there, where he's winning awards.
2: How dare you, Lawrence? How dare you? How dare you disparage our brand of journalism every once in a while?
0: Do we have a Pulitzer?
2: Not yet. But you haven't heard this stuff with Shota.
0: You're right.
2: That I got in the clubhouse on Saturday yet. Tanny heard it. He was talking about it all weekend with his dad, with everybody.
0: Yeah, we, you know, the interviews with Craig every couple of weeks are always interesting. And we, as hosts, have tried tactics together, tactics apart, to try and make it as fun for him and as fun for you as possible. And sometimes Spiegs be Spiegsin'.
2: I had a question. He did the thing where he freezes after a strikeout, does the body language thing. It's so right. Cool. He did it last night. It was after a fastball. And now I'm wondering, does he only do it after fastballs? Like, is there something about his finishing position? Have you noticed? Does he do it after a splitter or even a sweeper?
28: I have no idea.
2: Oh, come on, Craig. This is the stuff.
28: No, this is not the stuff. No, this is your stuff.
2: It's not?
28: No, this is your stuff.
2: I was so sure this was the stuff. This is not the stuff. How dare he?
0: Speaks, if I can make a suggestion.
2: Yes, sir, please. Sure.
0: You know who you should make mention of that to?
2: Who's that?
0: Stoney. Since you've noticed it, you should ask him if he's
2: I'm sure. He would let me know.
29: Well, I will tell you, Speaks, if you've noticed it, I've noticed it.
2: In no uncertain terms.
0: But
2: anyway.
0: Our guy, Speaks, was like a dog with a bone. He wasn't going to let this thing go. Uh-huh. So guess what? He went and talked with Shota through his interpreter. Take a listen.
30: I ask you a question.
1: when you freeze at the end of a pitch,

0: and hold the pose.
1: Yeah.
0: It's beautiful. It's beautiful. Yeah. The form is exquisite. I noticed the other night it was on a fastball. Is it only on a fastball?
2: その、フォームを投げ終わって止めて、ポーズを取るときに美しいと思いますけど、それ、ポーズを取って止まるのって、あれ、まっすぐだけです。いや、別に特に理由はないんですけど、癖、まあ、自分の癖なんですけど、大体、そういう止まってるときは、自分のメカニズムにエラーが起こってるんで、なんで今それが起こったのかなって考えて、次の投球に生かすために、
3: That was a lot of back and forth for no meaning speech.
0: Hey, I know. But all that's happening, the interpreter and then him, I'm like, oh, I got gold.
3: Coming. All that for no.
0: Here it comes. Yeah, we give you more than that.
4: But on that one, it's generally, if there's an error in my mechanics that I feel, it's where it'll give myself time to like think about what I did wrong and then move on to the next one.
0: Ah, that's beautiful. So it's a moment of mindfulness. Do you ever do it on a different pitch? On a slider? Or
4: Yeah, so if it's a certain pitch that I feel like there's an error in my mechanics,
0: okay,
4: then I can think about it and then make that adjustment.
0: Alright, thank you. Yeah. I'm gonna leave. Okay.
3: Did you bow?
0: I did not bow. I guess I should have bowed, huh? I don't know. I'll tell you, he was starting to walk away in the middle of the first response from the interpreter. And then I chose to follow up to try to get some specific.
1: No, wait.
0: I don't want more.
1: Wait.
0: And he's,
1: but really?
0: And he's taken two steps towards anywhere. And then I asked him to follow up, and no. But
3: what if Schroeder would have said through the interpreter, no, that's not the stuff. Said,
5: that's your stuff.
0: Schroeder, this is the stuff. It really is the stuff. Craig is wrong. When Craig says it's not the stuff, he is wrong.
6: No, this is not the stuff. No, this is your stuff.
0: This is your stuff. But we did get an answer of sorts. Shota freezes so he can really think about the mechanics. All right, that didn't feel perfect. How can I make it feel?
3: Why does it not feel perfect?
0: Right. How can I make it feel perfect the next time? So it's not as if one pitch is satisfying. It's actually the opposite. It's not quite satisfying. Thought that was interesting.
5: But that he does that on like strikeouts a lot, right?
0: I thought so too.
3: Yes.
0: That he's pleased with the result, but he says it's about the mechanics.
5: That is very interesting.
3: It is interesting as something to watch because I'm not buying it. I'm not buying Shota's answer.
0: What are you thinking? Because tonight he pitches.
3: I think there are two things. I think one is reflexive. It's reflexive of, hey, that ball was a strike. But now that doesn't matter anymore because you have the ABS system. Mm-hmm. And then I think some of it is like, ha-ha, got your ass. I think that's what the two things are that are happening when Schroeder does that.
0: Yeah, it's interesting. It's interesting. I don't know whether he thought of that. Yeah, but we'll be watching. We'll be checking it out tonight.
3: So the other thing, this one is a lot more satisfying. You had Derek Hill on Hit and Run.
0: Just had him
3: in the clubhouse.
0: Yeah,
3: ITC
0: ran some of it yesterday morning. Derek Hill, because he had that moment earlier in the week where he had the greatest 5 minutes in the history of baseball.
3: Has a game winning catch and a game winning hit, so that's pretty good.
7: What's it like collectively?
8: Oh my God, this is the most fun I've ever had playing baseball.
0: That's what he said. That's what he said. The most fun I've ever had playing baseball. And you look it up. And so, like, we got to talk to that guy.
3: So we were trying to get him on the show, but there was, like, a scheduling conflict, and we couldn't quite figure it out. But Speaks talked to him inside the clubhouse, ITC, for sure. And we think that, especially on a day when White Sox fans are feeling really good about all things, this will probably make you feel better. This is Speaks and Derek Hill inside the clubhouse over at 35th and Shields.
0: All right, Derek Hill, the most fun you've had in baseball right now. Why?
2: It's just the atmosphere. I mean, take yesterday, for example. Like, obviously, I know Crosstown Rivals and everything, but the crowd was absolutely jumping. The boys in the locker room before the game were all amped up. And even when it's not like that every single day, all the boys are just amped up every single day. And then in the clubhouse, outside the clubhouse, everybody's just excited to come here and play baseball.
7: That's awesome. Yeah, you said it the other day after your game when you had the greatest 5 minutes in the history of baseball against the Royals. So that wasn't about Crosstown, but that's a division rival. Yeah. But it's something's going on in this clubhouse, right? Like, we love it when we see it, and we don't exactly know how to quantify it.
2: It feels like every single game matters. Like, it's not like, oh, we just want to show up and play the game. It's like every game feels like we're playing to get into a playoff spot. So it's like, I think everybody understands the importance of winning the games early in the year, because you can't make the playoffs early in the year, but you can put yourself out of them early in the year. So we just want to come out here, give 110% effort out on that field every single day, because that's what we owe to ourselves, owe to the fans, and owe to the front office.
7: I mean, that quote resonated with me, because I looked down and you're 30.
2: Yeah.
7: Right?
2: Oh, yeah.
7: And you're not necessarily playing every day or every game, but you're feeling it.
2: Mm-hmm.
7: And I looked down, I was like, all right, let me count the stops in the minors. I think I counted 13 different teams.
2: We've been around it.
7: Right?
2: It's been a while. It's been a journey.
7: But also, you know how a lot of people don't ever get this, right? People don't ever necessarily even get a moment that feels like this. So it's got to feel special.
2: I think having that perspective of being on so many different teams, so many different levels, being called up, being sent down, being DFA'd, like, I've done everything in the game, and to still have, it's almost like it just sparked the love of the game back, because, I mean, it's easy to show up when you play 162 and just, it's just another game, but coming over here from the time we started in spring training, Will made it a clear point. It's like every single game matters. We're going to play like our lives depend on it, and I feel like everybody sees that.
7: That's pretty cool. Who's got the most talent of all these young guns in this team,
2: most
7: man?
2: Talent?
7: Yeah.
2: Ooh, that's a...
7: It's fun when it's a tough choice, isn't it?
2: I got a lot of choices here.
7: Honestly, tell me some names that are impressive to you.
2: I mean, Noah's incredible, obviously. He's the big unit. You got Petey over there doing everything. Small ball, running things down in the outfield. You know, Nick's a great addition. You got the veterans like Hazy and Grich coming over here doing their thing.
7: Yeah.
2: Montgomery, obviously.
7: Montgomery's outrageous, isn't he?
2: He's incredible. Mooney. I mean, everybody on the team has something that they're bringing to the table. I think that's the fascinating thing about this team, is everybody has a place on this team. It's not just like a throw-in guy. So it's pretty fun.
7: That's cool. How's your Japanese?
2: It's coming along. It's a little better in spring training because I'd get a little bit more one-on-one time. But no, it's coming along. We're getting there.
7: You know, somebody mentioned to me the other day, it's kind of cool. Like, usually it's like the Latin guys might learn some English, or the American guys might learn some Spanish. All of you are learning a little Japanese, right?
2: Yeah.
7: It's kind of, it brings everybody together in 100%. Some ways, doesn't it?
2: 100%. But it's an absolute blast, and he's incredible. And obviously, his interpreter, Zoe, he's on a different level. I love him.
7: Cool.
2: We have a great time. But no, they work well together and fit right into this team.
7: One more thing. When you were a kid, who was the player that you loved and thought, maybe one day I'll be able to hit like that guy or play like that guy?
2: Terry Hunter.
7: Ooh, that's a good one.
2: The Spider. T-Nuts. Yeah, that's like the creme de la... That was my guy growing up.
7: Beautiful rangy center field, right?
2: Wore his number, everything. Wanted to be just like him.
7: Oh, that's tremendous. Have you met him?
2: Oh, yeah.
7: Did you tell him that?
2: Yeah. I actually got to go down and train with him one off season, so it was a dream come true just to be in his presence and see the greatness and how he goes about his business. And it's pretty special. And
7: beautiful.
2: There's a reason why he is Torrey Hunter.
7: Yeah, right. All right, thanks, Derek. Appreciate
2: Absolutely.
7: It.
2: Absolutely, thank you.
7: Thanks.
0: Fifth outfielder Derek Hill for those Chicago White Sox. Maybe the fourth outfielder. Does he stick around when Braden Montgomery comes up? Hope so. He's a good dude. Good influence on those young players too.
3: These are the questions. I wonder if he knows. I wonder if he knows about the White Sox and Torrey Hunter.
0: Should let him know not to bring up that name?
3: Because I know.
0: Yeah.
3: And Tanny knows.
0: Did Derek Hill just drop on the list with the Torrey Hunter love?
3: No. It's a good guy. Like, Torrey Hunter is an incredible player.
0: Mm-hmm.
3: But he ended a guy's career. Like,
9: I was there.
3: I know you
9: were. That's one of the worst nights ever at a ballpark.
3: Yeah. Yeah.
0: It's too bad it brought you down. You thought it was going to make Sox fans feel good.
3: The Piranhas. That guy was an emblem.
0: The other guy he mentioned that he liked was Nick Punto.
3: It was
5: Nick Jason Kubel fan.
9: Guys, Lou Ford was really a...
3: All those guys. By the way, the Radiothon is coming up. The Score and the Cubs are once again teaming up for the Cubs for a Cure Radiothon starting at 10 a.m. this Thursday on 104.3 The Score. Danny Parkins and Score Personalities will host the 24-hour Radiothon, where 100% of the proceeds will benefit Brain Up for cancer research.
0: I heard there was a prank that got pulled over the weekend. I haven't heard this yet.
3: Yes. One of our teammates got an incredible prank played by one of our friends. You need to hear how it played out. It's amazing. It's next here on The Score.
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34: The ginger-haired genius. Zach, who did give you that nickname? And
35: The man who came up with the nickname is the award-winning co-host of the morning show on the Score, Mike Mulligan. The Mully part of the Mully. And Haw show.
34: Mm-hmm. Mully and Haw.
35: Yeah.
0: Pat's like, I've heard of those guys.
3: Whoop, whoop. We will get to that in just a second. Tomorrow afternoon, we're going to be broadcasting live from Gallagher Way, weather permitting. If you're going to the game, stop by and say hello. Nico Horner is scheduled to, he'll be on the show. It's just that if we're there, we'll get to hang out with Nico, which is a lot of fun. Tonight, the Cubs begin another big series. This time, it's against the Brewers at Wrigley Field. 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
0: Weather permitting, if we're at Gallagher Way, I believe Boog Shambi also going to stop by, and he's going to bring his nameplate that says Boog Shambi just passing by.
3: I like that idea.
0: Yeah, so
3: it'll help identify him.
0: Yeah.
3: So Lynn Casper is a prankster and a wankster. Yeah.
36: Speaking of iPads,
37: yeah.
36: Today is Steve Cishek's 33rd birthday.
0: That has nothing to do with iPads.
3: This has nothing to do with it. He got Zach Zabeman pretty good with a prank, and it could have gone left. I'm just going to say, it really could have gone left, but it didn't.
37: What happened before the game?
35: You're not going to believe this. I said it on the air, but it was unbelievable. So our good friend Len Casper played a practical joke on me, and he got me hook, line, and sinker. So we're about to start the pregame show, and all of a sudden there's a knock on the visiting broadcast booth door. at the rate. And there's this huge sergeant from the Chicago Police Department, probably bigger than Brian Urlacher, just an enormous man, a guy you're not going to mess with, right? And he goes, "Zach Zaidman," and I, you know, I raise my hand, and they're about to start the pregame show, so I walk out, and he goes, "Can I see your phone, please?" And in my head, I'm thinking, you know, I'm an amateur attorney. Like, does he have a warrant to look at my phone? "I'd like to see if the phone is yours. Please turn it on." And now I'm in a situation that I don't normally find myself in. I'm not going to test this guy. And my hands are shaking because this is a huge man, right? And I start to turn on the phone. He turns me around, puts me up against the wall, puts my hands behind my back, cuffs me, and starts. And I'm like, what's going on here? And he starts walking me down the hallway. And I'm thinking, am I going to a holding cell? What did I do here? I just slept on Saturday night. I didn't do anything else after the game. And all of a sudden, he walks me into the home radio booth at the rate. And the door opens, and Casper and DJ are just dying of laughter. And I knew right then and there I'd been had. Well done, Glenn. Congratulations.
37: Wow.
2: How have you started planning your payback?
37: Yeah, like exactly.
2: You know, some sort of fake mugging might be really funny.
35: Yeah, I think those guys forgot that they have to make the return trip to Wrigley later on this year.
3: Mully is speaking my language.
2: The fake mugging.
3: Yeah, how about that? We have some guys come handle him you up for a little bit.
2: Oh,
3: see how you like it.
2: Man, is that amazing.
5: That's funny.
0: Benetti's Casper impression, spot on.
6: Yuck-a-tow.
0: That is incredible work out of Len to make that happen. I wonder how many broadcasters he and DJ have done that to. Like, if that's
3: the price of doing business on the South Side.
0: Visiting radio on the South Side means the fake arrest on broadcast.
7: You will
0: level.
7: Be handcuffed.
0: Just, worth it.
3: Just saying.
0: Worth it.
3: Could have gone real left.
37: What do you think about that, Dave Sims?
0: Oh, my.
37: I hated God. It.
3: Yeah. Really hope that doesn't happen to Dave Sims.
7: I don't know how I'd react if I got cuffed before a game that I was about to be calling.
3: This is what I'm saying.
6: Hey, officer, what's going on? What are you doing? What are you doing over here?
3: Could have gone real left.
6: Hey, Maddie, how the hell
37: yep.
6: are you?
37: He's got a really cool hat that's flying off his head.
0: Dave Sims' awesome fedora is flying off his head right just before pregame of the Yankees broadcast. Or maybe it's Susan Waldman.
6: Oh, my goodness gracious. Goodness gracious. I'm getting arrested. Dave, I don't know what I did.
0: Yeah, that could have gone the wrong way, huh?
3: Mm-hmm.
0: Too much, too far. Lawrence is uncomfortable with it.
3: I think it's a step too far.
0: Props to Zach Zaidman for not crapping his pants.
3: Yeah. I think that it's fine up until the handcuffs.
0: Handcuffs is pretty scary.
7: Then it's kidnapping.
3: It definitely falls under the umbrella.
0: Might be assault.
3: Of false imprisonment, doesn't it?
0: Well, maybe.
3: I mean, look. And considering that...
0: The good news is the radio booth is a delightful place. With
3: yeah.
0: Len and DJ.
3: No, I
0: if
3: agree.
0: He had been taken to the TV booth, then we really got a problem.
3: Wow.
37: Well, you remember what Tony said. You remember what Tony said about handcuffs?
8: The handcuffs are a problem.
37: They're a problem. I think he's right.
0: Yeah, I think he's right.
3: He was properly imprisoned.
0: Yeah, he can't. If you take him to the TV booth, then he's like cringing while he's in there. You can't have that, you know?
3: Yeah, you can. You don't have to. You can just. We can just land the plane. We can just be real cool with it and just land the plane.
0: We can?
3: Yeah.
0: All right, that's cool. Good show. Fun show today, everybody. Great job, Alex Kuhn. How many guests? We don't need guests. We have one. Who was it again?
3: Pat McGann.
0: Oh, yeah, Pat McGann. He was great. The Pat McGann Show is his podcast. You should check that out.
3: He clearly stayed with you. Is that
0: he did.
3: Great?
0: He brought us some skincare. No, really, that was awesome. That's
3: skincare
0: like
3: skincare is really, really
0: that's
3: nice.
0: Exactly what we're supposed to do is chop it up with a local stand-up who's a Sox fan and a content creator. It was great.
3: For Alex, for Tanny, for my partner, Matt Spiegel, I'm Lawrence Holmes saying thank you so much for the love and support you show us every single day. We will do our best to repay the favor. 2-6. On the score, Cubs baseball is next.
9: 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I'm such a lucky boy. 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
1: It's a National League Central Showdown. Hi, everyone. A pleasant good evening to you from beautiful Wrigley Field. I'm Zach Zaidman. It's the opener of a three-game set between the first-place Cubs and the Milwaukee Brewers, tied for second place. They're separated by a game and a half in the standings. Coming up, we'll hear from Brewers TV man Jeff Levering and Cubs manager Craig Counsell. But first, our conversation with Coombs, sponsored by Yingling Traditional Lager, the oldest brewery in America, joined now by Ron Coomer. And Coom, it's the first meeting between the Cubs and Brewers since that electric playoff series in the divisional round last season.
2: Yeah, it's pretty amazing. We're already in the middle of May, and we haven't seen Milwaukee or St. Louis. So that's going to change now. We're going to play each other a lot here coming up, and I like that. You know, it's one of those things where that's the way the scheduling is now in Major League Baseball. But last year, I think when you go back through the playoffs and the regular season, we split. And that's kind of what you expected, and the games came down to the end. I expect that to be the same way in this series here at Wrigley.
1: 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So the Cubs go with their ace, left-hander Shota Imanaga, while Milwaukee counters with right-hander Brandon Sproat.
2: Well, for Imanaga, he has been outstanding here at Wrigley Field, and I think Shota loves the pitch here. Even though the wind is blowing out, I think last year was one of those times the second half where he was not healthy, and he paid the price for that, and, you know, things didn't work out. He is healthy now, and he has great command, and he's got the great split, and he's figuring out the back-and-forth speed thing here at Wrigley when the wind's blowing out. So I expect him to have a very good day today. Cubs hitters today against Sprout, he throws hard, hard fastball, hard sinker, hard cutter. And then he's got a good curveball. It's kind of more slurvy type pitch. That is his next pitch. So you got to look for hard stuff today. He has given up some home runs in his starts this year. And today is going to be a great day to hit here at Wrigley with the wind blowing out.
1: Cloudy, 75 degrees. How much do you want to grab a bat and hit right now with that wind?
2: Just batting practice. I don't know about the game. That's a little too much stuff for me, but BP I wouldn't mind right now.
1: Coming up, Pete Crow Armstrong. Coom, thanks. 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
2: 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We say good evening to Score baseball insider Bruce Levine. Bruce, all eyes on PCA.
3: Zach Picro Armstrong addressed his profanity-laced exchange with a fan at the Raid on Sunday. PCA tells you about his mishandling of a tense moment.
4: I just regret my choice of words the most. And who that affects in my life, directly and indirectly. I don't think that any of the women in my life would ever think that I would use those kind of words regularly, especially referring to them. So I'm just bummed out about the word choice, and that a bunch of little kids go and probably find their way to social media and see that as well.
3: Zach Armstrong, a fierce competitor, will learn from this unfortunate situation and be better off as a pro from it.
4: I am intense on the field, and in a moment like that, I think I just let it get away from me a little bit. But, again, poor word choice.
2: Bruce, thank you very much. So good to hear from Pete Crow Armstrong addressing the situation from yesterday. 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
9: I was there with Rizzo. 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
1: 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Michael Conforto, red hot. He's batting 410 games this month, 10 for 25, 7 extra base hits, including 3 home runs, 6 RBIs, and he's also walked 5 times. The cold, Moises Ballesteros, 3 for 46 over his last 14 games, a batting average of .065. Coming up, how does Milwaukee keep doing this? 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
7: How are they doing it? What's the secret sauce? Great question. Not sure. Youngest rotation in the league, right? Nope. There's a starter, 26 years old, in Robert Gasser, who pitched yesterday against the Twins. He's the elder statesman of the staff right now. A lot of people would say smoke and mirrors. A lot of people would say the power of friendship is back again in 2026. But all those guys in the rotation are doing a great job. Situational hitting has been really good, save for what happened in Minnesota, where they went 4 for 34 with runners in scoring position. Still won 2 out of 3 in the series. Bullpen has been strong again. But again, this team plays great defense. And when you play great defense, it's going to save a lot of runs.
8: Are you surprised? You've been around it. You see how this team operates. Are you surprised that consistently, year after year, the biggest names on the team end up elsewhere, but the results never change?
7: This is year 12 for me and Zach, and I'm not surprised at this point. Like, I expect a regression every single year, but it just never comes. It just doesn't. They play such good baseball. They play fundamental baseball. They haven't hit a home run, and it feels like forever. They have the fewest home runs in Major League Baseball, but they find ways to score runs. They bunt a lot. They run a lot. Yeah, I'm surprised. I'm absolutely surprised every single year that I'm surprised. But it's still a fun team to watch, and you just never know what you're going to get with this group. And I think that's what makes it fun for this fan base. The names on the back of the jersey change every single year, but somebody steps up. What is this for the Brewers? Game number 48 or whatever it is? They still have 48 different lineups. They haven't had the same lineup one time this year, and today is another different one.
8: Is there a Brewer way? Can you put words to a tangible Brewers way that's created this?
7: There is not a manual. Like back in the day when there was the Cardinals way and there was an actual manual with sheets and binders, and there is no Brewers way manual. But I will say that for this organization, for this group, the cohesiveness that they have from the top, from ownership to the front office, to the coaching staff and to the players, it is one full silo. There is nothing that is out of range, right? Everybody is in alignment, and because of that alignment, you have success on the field.
8: What are you curious about as this series starts?
7: I'm curious how the young pitchers that are going to work in this series deal with this atmosphere. Brandon Sproat has never pitched in a situation like this. He's got the ball tonight. Kyle Harrison has done that. He's had the most starts of anybody on this rotation right now since Brandon Woodruff is on the injured list. I'm curious how he goes out there on Wednesday night. We've seen Mizorowski throw in this ballpark, but not very much. He was great in the playoffs last year, but in his one appearance in the regular season, it did not go well for him. So I'm curious how he handles it in Tuesday's game. The young starting pitching, I'm really curious to see how they handle it.
8: Last one, let's zoom out a little bit, because I know you're paying attention to the rest of the division. What stands out to you?
7: I think that this division got so much better, and the Brewers didn't do a ton. They made some big changes, right? And I think they got better on the mound, and controllable and developmental players and whatnot. But the Reds got better. The Pirates got better because they can hit now. The Cardinals, I think, are playing over their skis at the moment. I think that there's some regression that's going to happen there, especially with their starting pitching staff. The Cubs got better with just by the addition of Alex Bregman. So I think that everybody in this league is better. And I think it's going to be the best division in baseball, top to bottom, as the summer goes by.
8: Should be a fun 3 days. Jeff, thank you so much.
7: You got it, Zach. Thanks.
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15: Counts. After the last road trip, three cities, it's a long trip. I'm assuming it's great to be back at Wrigley Field.
16: Absolutely. I think just happy to get up this morning and know I'm driving to Wrigley this morning. I think puts everybody in a good mood for sure. You know, it was a fun series in Chicago against the White Sox, but I like driving here better.
15: Yeah, makes two of us. When you look forward now, right, you've had some really good stretches. This road trip was a very tough one after a long period of playing without off days. Now you got Milwaukee in. This period now, you're going to see Milwaukee for the first time. St. Louis coming up fairly soon. Now you're really getting into this crux of the schedule of teams you're competing with for first place. Your thoughts on going up against Milwaukee now for the first time?
16: Yeah, I mean, we've played 45-ish games. We've played three games in our division, I believe. So that means we've got a whole bunch coming. 13 times 4, we've got 59 of our games left in the division. So a considerably different kind of entering this week into the schedule. And look, this is the team that's won the division here. And so, they're playing well again. And it's May, but these are important games and want to put your best foot forward.
15: When you look at the matchups today between your group and Milwaukee, some of the keys that you think it's going to take for you to win this series against Milwaukee?
16: Yeah, I mean, I think one thing, the last 4 or 5 days is that we just haven't got our starters have not got us into the sixth inning like in the last 5 days, with the exception of Shota's. Last time we did was Shota's last start, and we talked about that during the winning streak as it really to me is a really important note for this team of just how we're doing. I mean, there's going to be days when you have to do it, but I think it just lines up how our bullpen needs to pitch better. It gets the right guys in the right spots, and it's not always easy to do. The other team's got something to say about it, but it's important, and it's one of the things that we've been lacking a little bit here recently.
15: Back here at Wrigley, wind's going to be blowing out today. It's going to be a very good day to hit here at Wrigley Field. Your thoughts on the offense today and what they're going to have to do to win a ball game today?
16: Yeah, I mean, look, we have to continue to just have this mentality, to me, of just moving the line offensively. That's when our best games and production shows up. We're going to when we lose, we're going to complain about hitting with runners in scoring position, because that's the nature of the game.
15: Every team.
16: Yeah. But you have to put pressure on teams. And when we put pressure on teams, and it's something we're very good at, because we drive pitch counts up, we draw walks, things like that, it plays over the long term. It'll play over a lot of games, and we will get our hits in those spots, and we will score a bunch of runs. And so we just have to continue being that. It's the strength of the group, and you can't try to do too much when you do get those at-bats. It's just a move-the-line mentality no matter what's going on.
15: Well, Milwaukee in town, it's always a great series having them here, so good luck this week.
16: Appreciate it, Coombe. Thank you.
15: That's Manager Show with Zach. Back to you.
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0: 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The ace, Shota Imanaga, gets the ball for the Cubs. 4-3, a 2.32 ERA. Brandon Sproat, a 25-year-old right-hander, will be on the mound for the Brewers. 1-2, a 5-plus ERA in 8 starts. It's time for baseball at Wrigley Field. 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
13: Chicago Cubs baseball is on the air from Wrigley Field in Chicago. It's time for game one of this three-game series between the Chicago Cubs and the Milwaukee Brewers. Good evening, everybody. Along with former Cub and All-Star Ron Coomer, it's Pat Hughes reporting. Zach Zaidman working alongside. Our great engineer is Paul Zerang. It is a beautiful spring night here at the Friendly Confines. Thanks for joining us. First meeting of the year between the Cubs and the Brewers. Cubs have that incredible winning streak at home still intact. 15 consecutive home wins. We'll see if they can keep that going a while longer. Shota Imanaga pitching for the Cubs tonight. Brandon Sproat will be the starter for Milwaukee. The umpires have arrived. Let's go ahead and get right to the starting lineups for tonight's game. 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Leading off for the visitors from Wisconsin, Jackson Churio in center field. Bryce Terang batting second and playing second base. William Contreras, the younger brother of former Cub Wilson Contreras. William batting third and doing the catching. Christian Yelich, the designated hitter. Batting fifth and playing first base, Andrew Vaughn. Jake Bowers is the Milwaukee left fielder. Luis Renjifo, batting seventh and playing third base. The right fielder is Sal Frelick. And batting ninth and playing shortstop, Joey Ortiz. Those are the visiting Brewers. Here are the Chicago Cubs in first place by a game and a half over the Brewers and St. Louis in this National League Central Division. It'll be Nico Hoerner leading off at second base. Michael Busch at first base. Alex Bregman batting third and playing third. The cleanup hitter is left fielder Ian Happ. Seiya Suzuki in right. Michael Conforto, the designated hitter. Batting seventh and catching, Carson Kelly. Pete Crow Armstrong in center. And batting ninth and playing shortstop, Dansby Swanson. Shota Imanaga on the mound. We are ready for baseball. Back to get it started. Right after this on The Score and the Northwestern Medicine Cubs Radio Network.
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22: 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This station will return